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4: Martin Lason is throwing water on a former Anthropic researcher's claims AI can kill us all by the end of the decade.
5: We need these doomsayers to give us concrete steps from here to there, and then we can start mitigating those.
4: He says Congress needs to act with more robust safety controls. And Florida gasoline prices are back above $4 a gallon for the first time since June. Statewide average now $4.14, up 23 cents from a week ago. Governor DeSantis promoting Florida's hunting, fishing, and camping sales tax holiday runs through December 31st. He's highlighting tax-free savings on items including ammunition, fishing gear, certain camping supplies. Florida State University parting ways with athletic director Michael Alford, removing him from his position immediately. University president Richard McCullough says the move is a part of an effort to strengthen the athletics department and keep Florida State competing at the highest level. With Florida's News, I'm Al Lewis.
6: It a conspiracy. I'm Lee Silicera, Fox News. As tech leaders call for new regulations, President Trump is dismissing worries about artificial intelligence.
7: A strong and smart president is the only control or guardrails AI needs, President Trump says, pushing back on calls for slowing down the development of the technology. In a social media post, the president says there is a sick conspiracy going on against AI and data centers, and the only one happy about it is China. Aboard Air Force One, President Trump says he is not downplaying AI's risk.
8: You know, it's going to be more good than bad, but by a lot.
7: Leading tech firms are endorsing more government regulation and rules and warning AI is beginning to advance beyond human control.
6: Fox's Jared Halpern at the White House. Senate Democratic leader Chuck Schumer calling on the White House to brief lawmakers on what he calls unchecked development.
9: Congress cannot afford to turn a blind eye to AI.
6: House Speaker Mike Johnson urged CEOs to discuss AI legislation with Congress. Senator Mitch McConnell returned to the Senate for the first time in months. The Kentucky Republican arrived on the Senate floor in a wheelchair and was greeted by Ohio Republican Bernie Moreno.
10: Senator Mitch McConnell's last vote in the Senate was in mid-June, after which his office announced he'd been hospitalized following a fall. He later developed pneumonia. In mid-July, he released a statement saying he'd left the hospital and was at a rehabilitation facility. August 6th, his office issued a new update stating he'd been released from the rehab center and was recovering at home.
6: Fox's Jessica Rosenthal. Before he appeared on the floor, he issued a statement reading in part, "I'm still not quite back to 100%, but I've assured Leader Thune that as I continue with physical therapy on the advice of my doctors, I will also do my best to be present for tough votes when our conference needs me." McConnell has since returned home. 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
27: 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Our number, 877-381-3811, 877-381-3811. I know this is heresy in Washington. Why do Republicans go on these inane Sunday shows? I'm talking about the network shows. Why do they do this? Our friend Mike Lawler was on with George Stephanopoulos. Stephanopoulos is a Democrat hatchet man. No matter how many years he's dressed up as something else. And so, of course, he tries to embarrass him. Mike Johnson is on Meet the Depressed, where this Kristen Welker, who's awful, tries to embarrass him. Then he's on CNN. CNN it's unbelievable that Republicans even go on this network on their Sunday shows. There's no point to it. They don't even have an audience. Who are you trying to appeal to? Now, in this election, this midterm election, you got to get your base out. You got to get Republicans out, conservatives out, MAGA out. You're not going to get them out on CNN. We're not watching CNN. We're not watching Meet the Depressed. We're not watching ABC This Week. We're not watching any of these programs, are we? And they have really small audiences for network TV. Network TV is free. Cable costs money, obviously. Network is free. And maybe they have a couple million viewers, million and a half, 2 million. And they're not us. Nobody here is watching George Stephanopoulos. Do you watch George Stephanopoulos, Rich? Do you watch Kirsten Welker? She's despicable. I can't remember the other one. She's another one. Brennan, Margaret Brennan or something like that. Nobody watches this stuff. Yeah, Republicans go on there. The speaker was on CNN. He was on, what else? Meet the Depressed, I think. To what end? I'm not attacking him. I'm just saying, why waste your time? And then these clips where they do the gotcha stuff, they wind up all over liberal Democrat Party media. I just don't know why they do it. They're not going to turn out a single Republican vote, independent or moderate Democrat vote. Not one. By appearing on these programs. So Mark's view is don't. We have a hell of a time getting these people on my show because I don't know why, to be perfectly honest with you. We just do. But at least don't go on these shows because you're not going to get anywhere. And I'm going to give you a perfect example right now. Perfect example right now. Let's take the speaker. He's a very nice man. Let's see here. He's on with Jake Tapper. Now, there's this

0: Wouldn't have endorsed this guy for a dog catcher. But go ahead.
1: Stream candidates.
2: That's, look, detestable language. You know how I feel about all of that, Jake. But I also know Brandon Herrera has been out running a very effective campaign and explained to people that he has apologized for all that. He was a podcaster and a provocateur and tried to get attention. That's not the way I speak or think, and that's not the way most do. But that was his persona online, right? Now, right now he's running as a very serious candidate for Congress and a very thoughtful guy.
0: Okay. Horrendous what this guy said. But he's not hanging out with people who celebrate 9/11 either. I just want to say. He's not doing that either. But I see no defense. Let's do Abdul El-Sayed on Face the Nation. Why is he on Face the Nation? Why is he on Face the Nation? The guy is a Jew hater. The guy said horrendous things, not just about sex and women, but I mean horrendous things that, you know, involve the lives of millions and millions of people. And he's hung out with a man who thinks Mao Zedong was the greatest human being to walk the planet or some such thing. Cut 10, go.
3: Well, there are Jewish voters in your state who are concerned about your relationship with Piker. You have condemned anti-Semitism, but not called out his rhetoric directly. Why not?
4: Weijia, with all due respect, this is the third time you've asked about a Twitch streamer in California. I've done four events in Michigan.
0: Oh, a Twitch streamer in California, meaning Piker. That's one of his buddies. Now it's a Twitch streamer in California. Go ahead.
4: What didn't come up? Twitch streamers in California. You know what did come up? Grocery prices. The fact that people can't see a doctor. The worry that they have about
0: okay,
4: the quality of
0: care. Okay, thanks for nothing. That's enough. Uh-huh. So that's his basic talking points. Now here he is, cut 11. Go.
5: I also want to talk about the other ways that they're coming for democracy. It's not just your ability to raise your voice. It's the ability of the democracy to represent you in the first place. Like the idea of the Electoral College. Let's be clear, it benefits here in Michigan. We get a lot of attention because of Electoral College, but it's anti-democratic.
6: Yeah.
5: You think
0: what's
5: about
0: anti-democratic? The Electoral College? It's not anti-democratic, quote unquote. It's anti-strictly popular vote. And the reason it's anti-strictly popular vote is because we're a republic. We don't exist for a popular vote. We exist for a republic. A Republican government, small r. If we just had that kind of a situation, I told you before what would happen. The Democrats would win in these states that are much, as much, look, Wyoming would have no say, Montana would have no say, Idaho would have no say, North and South Dakota would have no say, New Mexico would have no say, Nevada would have no say. You can go through all these states. Delaware would have no say. And more than that, you have states with decent populations, but not big enough. Kansas would have no say. Colorado would have no say. Go on and on and on. Who would have a say? The biggest states. And the cities in the biggest states. So a president would basically campaign in 12 to 14 states and mostly in the cities. So the people who produce our food would have no say. The people who produce our energy would have no say. You understand what I'm saying, folks? And so you would not have a United States of America, would you? You would have these deep, blue, dark cities and metropolitan areas controlling the entire country. Is that democratic? No, it's not democratic. And that's not the way the system is set up. And the reason we tolerate diversity and all the rest of it is because our system embraces all these different elements. But I'm sick of one other thing that I've talked about before, and other people are wisely picking up on it. This guy's first generation. His parents came here from Egypt. He comes to our country. They come to our country, and now they're telling us what we should do, that we should completely abolish our constitutional construct. He does it. Piker says it. the fat slob, what's his name? I can't remember.

0: the other guy from Turkey. He says it. All these people who are relatively new to this country telling us we got to get rid of this constitutional construct and this one and this one and this one. They have absolutely no appreciation for anything that we've created. Get rid of capitalism. And then again, through the lens of Marxism, we need Medicare for all. We need all these things. You know, if you're a good Marxist, otherwise we're not a good country. And this too, cut 12, go.
1: I've thought a lot about the challenges. I have read my history. When it comes to black communities in Michigan, when it comes to black communities in America, there are unpaid debts that have long since come due that we are unwilling to acknowledge, let alone pay down.
0: All right, so he's pushing reparations. Now, the guy's an Islamist. Islamists are slaughtering Christians in Africa, black people. They're killing other Muslims in Yemen, as they did in Syria, and still are. This is ridiculous. Family new to this country talking about reparations. But as I've said before, there is a resolution to this. The Democrat Party can pay reparations. It was the Democrat Party that was the party of the Confederacy. The Republican Party, birthed in the 1850s to abolish slavery. And Abraham Lincoln was a Republican. Ulysses S. Grant was a Republican. So if that's the view, I don't see why Republicans should pay one penny. Let the Democrats pay. I'll be right back.
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0: on a variety of subjects here. Here's George Bush at the Bush Center last Wednesday. Condoleezza Rice is talking to him. Cut 14, go.
1: I want you to talk about a couple of those events. You talked about going to the Islamic Center and trying to make sure that our Muslim American citizens knew that we didn't blame them for what had happened.
2: I also made it clear that Islam was a religion of peace, not a religion of war, and that these people subverted their religion.
0: This is really pathetic. I mean, seriously? I don't believe he studied this subject. I really don't. There are Muslims who are very good Americans who have fought in wars or have served in our military. Zudi Jasser's one. I know several. But it's because they look at their faith differently. Whereas Islamists look at it literally. Literally. And if you literally follow Sharia law, you get what we get on 9/11. It's just so troubling to me. Is there another religion that goes around committing acts of terrorism all over the world? I can't think of one. That has slaughtered American citizens, military and civilian? I can't think of another. So don't delude yourself, for crying out loud. Abby Phillip is a host on CNN Saturday. Most of you don't know who she is. I don't blame you. Listen to this one. Cut 15, go.
3: You know, it's interesting to me that conservatives are, they're quick to associate maybe the worst aspects of terrorists with Muslims.
0: But well, who are we supposed to associate it with? Hindus? Baptists? Mormons? Catholics? Evangelicals? Who? Go ahead.
3: Christian nationalists, like that pastor who, Pete Hegseth invited to the Pentagon, who thinks that women shouldn't have the right to vote, that they should
0: but
3: be...
0: But let's say he does think that, which is ridiculous, but let's say he does. I don't know anything about this issue. You compare that... somebody's opinion, right or wrong, with acts of terrorism? What kind of stupidity is Abby Phillips spewing here? A lot. Look how Bush has to speak. Look how Phillips has to be. Look how they have to talk. The evidence is all around. What about the massive rapes that have taken place and probably still are in Great Britain? What about the slaughter going on right now of black Christians in Nigeria, in the Congo, in the Sudan? Nobody even talks about this on CNN. Why? What about the slaughter of other Muslims in Yemen? 150,000 killed in a 99% Muslim country. What does President Bush say about that? Go ahead.
3: To their husbands, they should stay at home and have babies. There's no outcry about that.
0: There is outcry, and so what? In other words, people have stupid comments all the time, including on CNN. You're filled with stupid comments. That's not the same as terrorism, lady. It's just not. Now wake the hell up, confront the truth, and speak the truth. So ridiculous. So ridiculous. The numbers are out there. Who's committing the most acts of terrorism? It's not even close. It's not quote unquote Christian nationalists, whatever the hell that is. But that's at front of mind for Abby Phillip at CNN. Front of mind.
4: Justice Kavanaugh, who I'm liking more and more, and I want to say something publicly to Judge Royce Lamberth. You were right, Royce, and I was wrong. You were right. You were right. You know, I've been mad at Royce Lamberth from time to time on this program, but I got to say, I have very fond memories of him and working with him, quite frankly. I really do. Cut 16, Justice Brett Kavanaugh, go.
5: The reason they attacked us is because they hate our Constitution, which I carry with me all the time. They hate our values. They hate our freedom of religion. They hate our freedom of speech. And we have preserved that in the 25 years since. We've preserved a lot as a country and thrived as a country, notwithstanding what happened.
4: Yeah, there you go. Was that hard for maybe President Bush to say? That is right on. Right on. It's not an attack. It's nothing vicious. It's an observation that's accurate. It's an accurate observation. When we come back, President Trump. See, ladies and gentlemen, I've been telling you that lasers are the future weapon. Haven't I, Mr. Producer? For years. And that the country that's ahead of everybody else in the development of lasers is the country of Israel. They are sharing that technology.
0: What do they give us? What do they give us?
4: A lot. And they're sharing that technology with us, thankfully. Not with the Chinese or the Russians. Hey, how about that Saudi Arabia? They can't fight if their lives depend on it, no matter whether they have our cutting-edge military.
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21: 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I'm Preston Scott, host of The Morning Show. And another thing, on Labor Day, a 62-year-old man was visiting his mother at a nursing home in Texas. He was an accomplished man who, according to others, was one of the very best human beings on our planet. Kind, humble, generous, loving. He's now dead, nearly decapitated by a stranger while sitting on a park bench. Andrew Wasman, a white male, was viciously and repeatedly stabbed in the neck by Benedict Ogbodigwu, a 26-year-old black male. In the subsequent days, zero stories from the AP about the attack, zero stories from PBS, from the New York Times, NPR, the Wall Street Journal, from the BBC, CNN, the Washington Post, Reuters, and yes, zero stories from MSNBC or whatever it's called now. You know why? If the victim had been black and the perpetrator white, you would have heard of the story endlessly. Regardless, it's an example of more selective journalism because it just doesn't fit the agenda.
22: People like him, he's tough as hell. But I like him. I love him.
23: Call in now, 877-381-3811. Oh, yeah.
0: How about this? I said weeks ago, those who oppose AI and data centers, we've many of their names yet at this point, should announce right now that they will not use any of the cutting-edge technologies or medical advances developed. What do you think of that, Mr. Producer? Yeah, what do you think the response to that would be? No way. Let's see how intellectually honest they are. Or if they're just, I mean, they talk up the fears, but not the possibilities. You know what I mean? Yeah, I think we should. But not they talk up the fears, but not the human possibilities. I mean, the possibilities of great advancements. It's just, and so if they're going to fight this hard, I just think I should expose them somewhat. Now they won't like it. What are you talking about? We all know what I'm talking about. Some of these pseudo-conservatives in particular know what I'm talking about. Every time you go to the grocery store, anytime, look, think about the grocery store, the gas station. You people have credit cards. I have credit cards. I'm guessing the balance is fairly significant and is built that way over the years. I'm guessing your interest rates double digit and they're going to go up and they keep going up, especially if the Fed increases rates. 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
0: I wanted you to hear from this 9/11 widow, Terry Strada, at the 9/11 memorial ceremony in New York this past Friday. Here's some of what she said. Cut 13, go.
2: And my husband, Tom Strada, you are missed more with each year that passes. But how can it be 25 years and still we have no justice for the role that Saudi Arabia played in your murder? Yes. We finally made it into a court and have proved that the Kingdom of Saudi Arabia fomented a rancid culture of anti-American terrorism around the globe and then sent its agents to support the radical Islamist hijackers so they could attack you and all of our loved ones. But for 25 years, administration after administration, including leaders in front of us here today, chose to protect the Saudis instead of standing with the 9/11 families. They withheld evidence. They vetoed JASTA. They broke promises, both public and private. It has been one betrayal after another. President Trump can still change that. Tell the Saudis to stop lying. Tell them that if they want to be friends with the USA, they cannot continue to deny all of this, all of the pain, all of the destruction that we have all been suffering through. Vice President Vance, thank you for being here today. Please carry that message back. Stand with the families. Stand with the survivors. Stand with Americans. As my husband Tom would have said, that is always the right thing to do. God bless all of us. God bless America.
0: God bless her. Speaking for all of us. There's no easy way to do this. I'm going to move to what President Trump said on Air Force One last night about lasers, because I've been pushing this whole thing about lasers for a long time now and have been trying to keep up the speed on the developments around the world, the Israelis, the Japanese, the Communist Chinese, our government as well. But it's clear the Israelis are ahead of everybody. Cut 17, go.
3: In your speech at the U.S. ambassador's residence, you've got some new emerging technology coming out, lasers and the Gatling guns. Yeah. Can you tell us any more about the lasers or that
23: lasers
3: kind of kit?
23: It's going to be a big thing because it's a lot less expensive than sending up Patriots. And the laser is a big thing. So far, it doesn't have the distance, but it'll soon have the distance. My uncle at MIT was a big laser guy, believe it or not, a long time ago. Said lasers is going to be the future, and I guess it's turning out to be. Once you have the equipment, the laser beam itself is very inexpensive, almost nothing. And yeah, we're getting close. The lasers are very, very good for certain types of missiles, certain slower missiles. I think the laser is going to be the future because rather than spending a lot of money, as good as they are, virtually 100% accurate, the laser is a lot less expensive.
0: I know the president doesn't like to do this, but the Israelis are to get a salute on this. This Gatling gun laser is their invention, and they're still developing it, but they are now using it in the battlefield on these slower missiles he's talking about. And in a rudimentary way, let me explain this quickly. Laser obviously is a light beam, and the problem is over distance, the light beam dissipates. So different countries have been trying to figure out how best to deal with this. And the Israelis came up with the solution that they're perfecting. And this is public. I wouldn't know anything that's secret anyway. But I read about this, and we talked about it several months ago, I believe, anyway, Mr. Producer. But What it does is it shoots thousands of lasers in a synchronized fashion, not all at once. So it's like, and the goal is, rather than to have one big laser that dissipates, you have 1,000 lights that just keep pumping out this very focused, targeted beam from different holes, or if you will, different spots on the laser. And that seems to be working. It's given them more distance than before, so they're trying to perfect that, something to that effect. You can look it up yourselves. And this is why Europe is relying more and more on the Israelis for technology to defend themselves. Number one, they've underspent for 50 years. And number two, the Israelis, when it comes to technology, are battle-hardened. All these technologies they are developing have been used on the battlefield, meaning on jets and tanks and all the rest of it. Which is odd. That's why I asked Ambassador Leiter, who was on my program over the weekend on Fox. You've got these countries that say they're going to boycott you, and yet they're relying on you for these technologies. And he smiled and he laughed and said something very diplomatic. I'm not really into the diplomacy stuff. So I just made it clear that that can't go on, that they should cut all ties with Britain, intelligence ties, all ties, because it's not as if they need anything from Britain. They really don't. Same with France. And if that's what countries want to do, that's what they'll do. Israel's opening new and bigger, relationships, commerce, technology, whatever, with India, which is a massive country, with Argentina, with Colombia, with Hungary, which it's had good relations with, and several other countries. And 11 countries now are moving, in addition to the United States, are moving their embassies to Jerusalem. So all this talk about Israel being isolated, Israel's less isolated now than it's really ever been. In terms of the NATO countries and most of Europe, they're weak. And they're also now relying, the left-wing parties that run many of these governments, on the Islamist vote in order to stay in power. And so these are lost causes for the most part. They're lost causes for the most part. I'll be right back.
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0: 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I'm telling you, nobody does that. That's just fantastic. All right. Let's go to David, Lake Anna, Virginia, on Sirius XM Satellite. David, how are you?
1: I am doing absolutely outstandingly well.
0: Well, and you can't
1: I
0: do
1: enjoy
0: better
1: your
0: than
1: show,
0: that.
1: And thank you for... No, you can't. But maybe tonight, Mark, you can help me unravel a problem that I've been eating myself by for a long time.
0: All right.
1: I have been raised, or was born and raised in Boston, Massachusetts, and I got all of the history that area could offer. Mm. I'm a Vietnam veteran.
0: Thank you.
1: And I was born to believe, and I still believe to this day, that this country was formed are based on the sanctity of the family, God, the word of law, and eventually the Constitution of the United States.
0: Mm-hmm.
1: Every single person that goes into the military, whether it be an officer, whether it be an enlisted man, takes an oath to support the Constitution of the United States and defend it against all enemies, foreign and domestic. Now, when I was in law school, I was beat to death every single day.
0: You got to get to your question quickly.
1: Okay, quickly.
0: Or we're going to lose
1: you. Constitution is the Constitution, supreme law of the land. You believe that?
0: Mm-hmm.
1: Okay.
0: Yes.
1: Uh-huh. It cannot be superseded by any other law.
0: That's correct.
1: If that is the case, and we know that the communists and others, okay,
0: you got to get to your question. Yeah.
1: Okay, I am. Here we are. If, in fact, the Constitution are promoting ideas against the Constitution, why can't they outlaw these individuals, okay, and the parties that they belong to?
0: What do you mean, outlaw the individuals? What does that mean?
1: Why can't they prevent? Why can't
0: from serving in high office?
1: Yes.
0: They should, because they used to. You know, when I went in the Reagan administration, they asked us, the FBI, in their interview, if you serve in a sensitive position, are you or have you ever been a member of the Communist Party? And if you were, you can't. Now, if you're a communist and you get elected to Congress, You also take an oath of office to uphold the Constitution, and these people don't want to uphold the Constitution. I did a whole monologue on this on Saturday night on Fox. The Supreme Court has ruled basically, well, you can't stop them. Even if the House votes that they shouldn't seat them. The court ruled that you have to seat them, and if you can get two-thirds vote to expel them, well, good for you. But we know that'll never happen. David, thank you for your service. I got to move because we took a while there. I want to get to everybody. Let's go to Scott, Charleston, South Carolina, the great WTMA. Go right ahead, please.
2: Yes, sir. I'm of two minds on Israel sharing this advanced technology with the United States. Yeah. And on one hand, I'm grateful because I love my country and I made a career serving it. On the other hand, you've brought this up in the past. I can't help but think about us developing the Manhattan Project, harnessing atomic energy, and somebody in Washington thought it would be a good idea to share it with Britain. And we presumably we didn't know that their government was riddled with communist sympathizers, and outright Soviet agents. And my concern, Mark, is we had 4 years of the auto pen president. There could be top secret documents we never know about where he shared technology with our enemies or others. And if I was Israel, I'd keep it close to the vest for now. You can always distribute the technology later. But there's too many leaks in the deep state, too many holes in Washington. That's my apprehension.
0: Well, there's something to that, isn't there? And then you have people in the government who hate Israel and leak against Israel all the time, and they could do that too. And then you have people in the government who are very sympathetic to Hamas and Saudi Arabia and so forth. I do get it. Those are good points, but I got to believe that the Israelis are thinking about that. But again, I'm not privy to it all. I just know that according to reports I read that the Israelis are sharing this and a lot more. There are upgrades of the F-35, which is our newest, most powerful jet. They've upgraded it significantly in battle, and they've turned that over. I guess it's Lockheed Martin, one of those companies. They've given it to them, and they do this a lot. And I only point this out because of people say, what do we get from this? We get a lot. Scott, thank you, my brother. Gerald and others, I'm sorry I didn't get to you. Call tomorrow. We salute our armed forces, police officers, firefighters, emergency personnel, our truckers, the men and women in Israel, the men and women in Ukraine, the men and women in Persia, and you, the American people. God bless you. Not too bad for having two root canals today, huh? One on each side of the mouth. Can you believe that? See you tomorrow.
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13: This is a Fox News alert. The request turned away. I'm Lisa Lacera. The U.S. Supreme Court rejects President Trump's desired restrictions on mail-in balloting.
14: The decision allows mail-in voting nationwide to continue as the midterms approach. Ballots cast by mail have become common for Americans, with nearly a third of the country taking advantage of the option. Justice Samuel Alito wrote in his dissenting opinion the court's denial was incorrect because some of the plaintiffs lacked standing. Justice Brett Kavanaugh, a Trump appointee, sided with the majority but added a final decision could fall within the authority of the Postal Service. Democratic attorneys general and voting rights groups challenged the Trump administration's proposal. A lower court issued a temporary injunction in agreement.
13: Fox's Gernal Scott. The Environmental Protection Agency is repealing rules that limit greenhouse gas emissions from power plants fueled by coal and natural gas, which it says would save the industry more than $300 billion. Environmental groups are threatening to sue, arguing the EPA has a legal responsibility to protect the public from pollution. Democrats in Congress calling for guardrails for artificial intelligence.
15: Want to ensure that American entrepreneurs and companies can continue to lead in this space and not be overcome by the Chinese Communist Party.
13: House Democratic Leader Hakeem Jeffries. Tech company CEOs are also calling for more regulation. This coming even as President Trump calls concerns over AI a hoax and a conspiracy. Yemen's Houthi rebels have seized two strategic islands in the southern Red Sea, a move that could strengthen their control over a key maritime shipping route. Meanwhile, repairs to a key Saudi pipeline that was damaged last week could take 3 to 5 weeks. 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
1: And plenty of drama.
2: HQ didn't die of natural causes. It was poisoned with a lethal cocktail of incompetence, arrogance, short-sightedness, and sociopathic delusion. He took a $100 million company and brought it to zero in less than 2 years.
1: I'm Alyssa Bresnak, and over the past year, I've spoken with founders and fans, investors and engineers, employees, celebrities, all to answer one question. What happened to HQ Trivia? The answer is a story about the absurdity of startup culture and the ego of its founders. It's a story about virality and how companies navigate the attention economy. It's a story about hope and promise, betrayal and tragedy. And at the heart of all of it is an app that drew millions of live viewers and was supposed to be the future of TV, until it wasn't. From the Ringer Podcast Network, this is Boom Bust, the rise and fall of HQ Trivia.
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0: Normal is broke and common sense is weird. So we're here to help you transform your life. From the Ramsey Network in the Fairwinds Credit Union Studio, this is The Ramsey Show. And I am Rachel Cruz, hosting this hour with my good friend and co-host of Smart Money Happy Hour, George Camel. So we'll be answering your questions. So give us a call at 888-825-5225. And we're going to talk about your life and your money. All right. First up, we have Amanda in Portland, Oregon. Hi, Amanda. Welcome to the show.
1: Hi.
0: How are you doing?
1: I'm okay. I'm nervous. I've never done this before. So yeah.
2: You're crushing it so far.
0: You're doing great, Amanda.
2: You're doing great.
0: How can we help?
1: Well, I guess I'm trying to gain an outside perspective on if my opinion on hiring an outside exterminator is warranted or like is justified, because me and my fiance have different opinions on that.
0: Okay.
2: What needs exterminating?
0: George is not the rodent kind of fella over here.
2: So I mean, who's a rodent fella? That's a weird thing to be.
0: A lot to see. Yeah. What needs to be exterminated?
1: Well, I guess we've just been dealing with a rodent issue. Our house is kind of old. It's been, you know, on and off for a few years now. I am a stay-at-home mom, so I deal with it. Well, you know, like if I see one.
0: What's a one? What is it?
1: A rat or a mouse. It's gotten into our pantry. It's eaten through our food.
2: When you say it's, I'm guessing there's more than one.
0: No, there's usually just one, right? Is it the same guy?
1: It's spurted out. So, like, I trapped one in our closet at the beginning of the year. It escaped. We patched up a hole we found. Now one is back. I haven't seen it. My fiance has it. Chewed through our pantry. We took everything out.
0: They're destructive. It'll get behind your dishwasher and like chew cord. I mean, all of it.
1: I know. And so we have a small child. And so my anxiety is through the roof because I don't want our child to get sick. I don't want our child to get bit. They're young enough where they think it's fun. Like, oh, I want to play with the mouse. And I'm like, no, you don't. You scream and run. my anxiety is through the roof about it. I would feel better hiring someone to find holes, figure out where they're coming in, create a better plan. And I know it can be expensive, so that like that's reasonable on my fiance's part. But he feels like, what are they going to do that we can't do? But I feel like all of our resources weren't really working, like sticky traps, snap traps, rat poison. We did actually just catch a rat this morning. But it's definitely, I feel like, put a strain on us, or it's made me feel very like distant and like my anxieties aren't being heard. So it's just like I've kind of been like, don't talk to me about it.
0: Dismissive. So he's getting dismissive with you.
1: Sorry.
2: He's tired of you talking about it. He doesn't want to pay for it. So he's like, we'll deal with it. We'll figure it out. It's going to be fine. And you're like, it's not fine.
1: Yeah. And it's like, it's understandable. Like the finance aspect, I understand, but it's
2: how much does it cost?
0: You're living with a rat. Like
1: and it's, you know, like I'm.
2: Is it $1,000?
1: Oh no, I was looking up like estimates, and it was saying maybe like $350 in our area might be like the highest, but I think it could be less than that an inspection.
0: Okay, so from his side of the fence, are you guys financially in a good spot? Do you have money that you are like, yeah, we can?

0: of you not feeling justified and heard and valued and what's important to you in this moment. And your fiance is dismissive. I mean, I don't want to put words in his mouth, belittle. Like it's affected your relationship is what you said. Like, yeah, sure, the rat's giving you anxiety, but ultimately you're living in a household that you don't feel like you get a vote.
1: Mm-hmm. Is he the same way with the other repairs in the house where he's like, Dad, I'll deal with it. I don't want to pay someone. I'll get around to it. It's not that big of a deal.
2: I mean, some of it, yeah. But I mean, yeah. And there's like a point where like, because he's very handy. He can work on cars. He can build things. You know what I mean? Like he's a real trade. He can do all sorts of stuff. But it's kind of like, okay, well, when are we going to... you know,
0: it's
2: like get around
0: talk.
2: To it.
0: It's a lot of talk.
2: Yeah. Or it's like to the point where, you know, until it's like, okay, now we really have to because this is happening with the car now, or now we really need to repair this because this is falling apart, or, you know, so.
0: Okay, so winter's coming up. Yep. Okay, so No. I feel like the discussion needs to be had of the bigger picture of there's a, and I don't want to like throw this word out because I feel like it's overly used, but like you, it's almost like you don't feel safe because we have to wait till something is an urgent emergency to have any attention towards it. And you want a life that is, you know, somewhat well kept, but that you feel like he's taking care of things. And when that's being removed, it starts to kind of shake this safety feeling that you have in general, right? It's more of a pattern. It's not this one thing. Even though this is right, would you agree?
2: Mm-hmm.
0: Yeah.
2: Sorry.
0: No, it's okay. What makes that? Why is that emotional for you? Is that?
2: I mean, yeah. It's just I'm a worrier. I stress a lot. Go play, please. Sorry, my toddler. I'm a worrier. I stress a lot, and so. Just like even he brought up the other day, upgrading my engagement ring is paid off. Go play. And I was just kind of like, what? Like, are you serious? Like, why? How can you bring that up when like there's a million other things on our list that need to get done? You know what I mean? So it was just like, and then he kind of got sad that, or like upset that I, like dismissed that thing so quickly. And I get it, like he was trying to be sweet and wanted to do something nice, but
1: if he's trying to be sweet, he should value the things that you currently value, which is fixing these issues that are not wants, they're needs at this point. So you guys need to have a real conversation about what this relationship looks like, what the commitment looks like. I mean, I don't know how long you guys have been on the fence here, but we need to start really combining our lives and our shared goals and values. And let's start with the rat and let's spend $300 to remedy this thing before it turns into a bigger issue.
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0: Next up, we have Jessica in New York City. Hi, Jessica. Welcome to the show. Jessica, are you there?
1: Hi, how are you?
0: Hi, good. Welcome, welcome. How can we help?
1: Thank you. So I recently lost my job just on Tuesday, and
0: two days later,
1: my car broke down. So mother of three, starting from scratch, I've always had like a entrepreneurship, like and so I don't think I'm ready to go back to the workforce. I think I'm ready to start my own business, maybe acquiring a business, or really maybe getting into real estate, maybe buying a property. I just need some guidance as to what's most profitable.
2: Are you independently wealthy? Do you not need income?
1: Oh, I need guidance, and you're going to hopefully help me with some of it. I don't know.
2: Okay.
1: Using other people's
2: I'm just wondering, do you have money right now to cover the bills?
0: Yeah, like what are you going to do when rent's due next month? Do you have money saved?
1: My partner and I live together. He pays the rent. Luckily, I don't pay anything towards that besides like our HOA fees. And then I do have a lot of student loan debt, which is most of my what I'm responsible for, as well as groceries and things like that. But as far as living, you know, he takes care of that.
0: Okay, but I am saying though, you do need money right now to live off of, like next month, as an example. Correct.
1: Right.
0: You don't have $50,000 in an emergency fund that you're going to use.
1: No, so I do have about $20,000 in crypto, about $8,000 in the bank right now, and I should be getting some severance that I'm trying to negotiate because it's like 1 month severance. But I'm hoping to learn more about, I don't know if a loan is the right way or how to, you know, I was thinking maybe shadowing a person that does it to better, you know, get to know how to start something from the ground up.
0: Okay.
2: As far as real estate goes or what?
1: So that's the thing. What is a type of business that...
2: So you want us to help you figure out what business you should do?
1: Yes, and how to obtain the money for it.
2: Okay.
1: I mean, buying a small business could be like...
2: I've seen a lot of this on TikTok, so I think our algorithms are similar for different reasons, but I get a lot of these, just buy up small businesses, and it's great. Buy a car wash. Buy a boring business that generates $10,000 in revenue a month. So easy. It is not, and it's expensive, and we never recommend anybody take on debt in order to finance a business, let alone anything else,
1: right.
2: But especially business, mm-hmm. because there's high
1: right.
2: risk.
0: Yeah, Jessica, how old are you?
1: I am 30. I'll be 39 in November.
0: 39 in November. Okay. What were you doing before? What was the job you had that you just got let go of?
1: So stormwater management, like underground civil work. And I have a background in architecture as well for many, many years. It's what I went to school for, design and pre-architecture.
0: Design. Okay, perfect. And how much student loan debt do you have?
1: About $150,000.
0: Oh, my gosh. Was that your degree?
1: It wasn't as much a degree as it was probably the lack of knowledge and, you know, not knowing what we were getting myself into. I'm the first one in my family to go to college here in the United States.
0: Okay.
1: So I think, some lack of knowledge with regards to that. And also, since they were so high, they were supposed to be less. But once I graduated, they told me it was more. And,
0: how much were you making at your job?
1: 6 figures, about $100,000.
0: $100,000.
1: Bonus.
0: If I were to paint the next 2 years of your life, Jessica, of what I would recommend, it's probably not what you're thinking. But can I just say, if I woke up in your shoes, what I would do? And George mm-hmm. probably has a plan of his own too. But so I think because of this debt, and you have some savings. You have $8,020 in crypto. I think my goal for you in the next 24 months is to be completely debt free, have a fully funded mm-hmm. emergency fund in the bank, and mm-hmm. That's going to take longer than 2 years, and to find a career path at which you're qualified and that, mm-hmm. and that you enjoy and that you're good at that can bring mm-hmm. in a similar income. So that's very where I would probably take you for the short term, meaning the next mm-hmm. 2 to 3 years. Is very different than going and getting a small business loan and starting up a business. Because that what that's going to do is continue to add to the risk that you're already in. of mm-hmm. having debt and then currently, as we're talking right now, not having an income at all. So right. I would be looking to replace that income any way I could here in the next little bit, because my goal would be to get out of debt.
1: Right.
0: And not start something yeah. new right now. Because you're financially in the hole, and I would want you on solid ground before you start something.
1: Yeah, that makes sense.
2: So this might be, we're going to start this as a side hustle business 3 years from now, and we're going to do something that we actually enjoy doing, not something that we saw that could make money from social media. And so you love architecture, you love design, you love, you know, all the civil work that you've been doing. Find the thread in that and go, how can I turn this into something that I own? Right. That's a better path than, I heard real estate is good, let me go take on a $300,000 loan on an investment property.
1: Right, right.
2: Because I mean, I don't want you to fall on your face.
1: Sure. The other thing that I had started prior to me losing my job was drop shipping, like online sales, taking a course on that, which was very economical.
2: How much was the course?
1: It was $500.
2: Guess who got rich off of that? The person who launched the drop shipping course. The person who sold you the dream that drop shipping is going to make you so much money. So how much money did you make drop shipping?
1: Well, I haven't been able to start yet because I had this full-time job that honestly was getting in the way of things that I wanted to pursue. So I feel like now I have the time to pursue something and maybe I could continue where I left off with it. I understand it's hard work and there have mentors that guide you every step of the way to this day.
2: Please don't buy another course selling you on an entrepreneurial idea.
0: And I don't know if you have time, Jessica, to start something new right now. Like, you need money.
1: Right.
0: Yeah. So I think A1 is finding a job, any job right now. And then what George is saying is on the side at night or on weekends, put some of your time and energy into something else to see if we can grow that. But yeah, the urgency of getting out of this $150,000 of student loan debt, let alone being able to pay for food next month, I think is what I would be focused on.
1: Right.
2: So what's behind all this, Jessica? If I said, why are you urgently chasing after these business ideas of drop shipping or real estate? What's behind it? What's the ultimate goal?
1: So that's always been an interest of mine. I never thought I would be working a 9-to-5 the rest of my life. I always saw building something.
2: But what's been an interest of yours?
1: Working for myself, maybe perhaps sales. Since I was a very young child, I always had this entrepreneurial spirit where it was being 10 years old and learning how to do Play-Doh and teaching my friends and charging them, or learning how to make all this intricate jewelry by myself back in my home country, Colombia, and, you know, making it and selling it there and then taking that here when it came to the United States, like hence writing a lot.
2: I love it.
0: I think it's great.
2: So follow that thread. What is the problem that you're trying to solve, and who are the people that you're trying to help, and what is your unique solution that can stand out in the crowd? If you just write, take that as a homework assignment and do not start another thing. Don't buy a course until you finish that homework assignment. Because right now, I think you're just chasing after the wind and you're going to spend a lot of money that you don't have in order to start businesses that won't succeed.
1: Mm-hmm.
2: Versus just taking the time to slow down, pay off the debt, like Rachel said, get a full-time job with benefits, doing the work that you're already equipped to do, and then start this other thing on the side mm-hmm. for fun. And then start charging and then see if you get traction the point where you go, oh my gosh, if I started doing this 40 hours a week and scaled it, I could outpace my current income.
0: Absolutely. And that's how it grows. I mean, the mistake so many people make starting something is they take out the loan, they try it 4 years down the road. It's like, oh my gosh, it's not done what they thought. And so they're stuck with a failed business and still a loan to pay back. So move at the speed of cash, Jessica. Go slow with the ideas. Now, I would say we should give her Ken Coleman's book, Find the Work You're Wired to Do. There's an assessment on the back of the book. And take that assessment and see if some ideas generate. But and our team will pick up, Jessica, if you stay on the line. But yeah, I think A1 still is finding an income to get this. I'd get the crypto out and I'd start paying down the student loan debt and doing something on the side. So I hope that helps, Jessica.
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0: 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All right, let's go to John in Charlotte. Hi, John. Welcome to the show.
1: Oh, hi. Thank you so much for taking my call.
0: Absolutely.
1: I hope this is a lifesaver. I'm in desperate need for some, to try to figure out how I get out of this situation that I got myself in. Okay. My mortgage is $1,587.88 a month. I owe $175 on the house.
2: You're breaking up on us, John. Speak directly into your phone.
1: I'm sorry.
2: See if we can hear you better.
1: Okay.
2: So 1587, then you got 175,000 left on the mortgage.
1: Correct.
2: Okay.
1: My rent.
2: So yeah. Close. We'll try to get you a better connection, John, and jump back in
0: I
2: with
0: know.
2: You.
0: You sounded, we will be back, John. Oh, let's try again. Hold on 1 second. Okay. Is that better, John?
1: I mean, you got a
2: it was a good effort.
0: Okay. Yes.
2: Right.
0: Shoot. He said he can hear us.
2: We'll jump to our next call and see if we can get you connected.
0: We'll have our phone screeners get back on with you to get a better connection. Okay. We will get back to you, but let's go to Ryan in Asheville up next. Hi, Brian. Welcome to the show.
3: Hi. Thanks for taking my call.
0: Yep. Absolutely. How can we help?
3: So my wife and I are on baby step 3. We're quickly approaching baby step 4. Just for quick context, between us both, we have 2 pension funds, 2 401ks, and 2 Roth IRAs. My question is, with similar rates of return, if I have approximately $32,000 in a company 401k and only $9,700 in my Roth IRA, is it still better to prioritize my Roth IRA?
2: Do you have a Roth 401k option?
3: Yes.
2: Okay.
3: I contribute $120 a month as a Roth contribution.
0: What's the match? Are they giving you a match at your company?
3: So it's not a match. It's actually, they contribute 5% regardless of what I contribute.
2: Okay. So if you did $0, they're still putting in 5% of your income.
3: That's correct. Yeah, I'm a first responder within a local government, and so that's kind of the standard practice.
2: One of the perks. That's great. Okay, so let's talk about your investment strategy here. Is the pension, is that automatic, enforced?
3: Yeah, so it's a 6% from my check into the pension fund, and of course I can't change that.
2: Got it.
3: And then it's based on the average 4 highest consecutive years of salary at full maturity.
2: Okay, so we recommend 15% of your income going into retirement once you hit baby step 4. So once you get the fully funded emergency fund, and the order you would do that in is match beats Roth beats traditional. So you said you get a match regardless, so that's kind of nice. It's kind of a moot point. But if you have a Roth 401k, you sort of get the best of the both worlds from your Roth IRA, meaning it's after-tax money, but it's going to grow tax-free. So that might help with your conundrum. What a lot of people do, if they don't have a Roth 401k, they'll go to the Roth IRA first, fill that up. That's $7,500 for this year. And then if they still haven't hit 15% of their income, they'll go back to the traditional 401k. But in your case, you might say, I want to do all 15% to my Roth 401k and be done.
3: Okay.
2: But the good news is the balances don't matter. So you're going to see this. It's not like if you invest in the $32,000 401k, it's going to have higher growth than the IRA.
0: Ryan, how much you make a year?
3: So between my wife and I, the gross is $102 a year.
0: How about you though? Like, because we're talking about your numbers and your stuff. What's
3: mine's $65 a year.
0: $65. Okay. Because I'm thinking if the 6% of the pension that you have going in. We always say that half of the pension is what counts towards your 15% on baby step 4, because there is money going in, which is great. So you want to include some of it, but you don't have a lot of control. And sometimes they put it in pretty conservative investments. So it's not very aggressive. So that would be, so 3% of your pension is the 15. Are you following me? So you got 12% left of your income, and you'll be investing a total probably of around $9,000. So you really could go fill up that Roth IRA at $7,500. And, you know, that leaves you, you know, $1,500 left. You could just throw at the 401k if you wanted, because you're getting 5%, right? We don't count the employer's match or the employer's contribution in the 15%. But it's still good to know that it'd be close to, you know, 7% going in the 401k. Yeah. It's probably what I would do.
2: Yeah. And it, like, here's what I did at Ramsey for a long time is just 15% into my Roth 401k here. And that way I never saw the money. And so it sort of forces the discipline because it shows up before you ever get your paycheck versus some people going, hey, I've got extra money. Should I fund the Roth IRA or should I go on vacation? Mm-hmm. And so sometimes it's just nice to force yourself to eat the vegetables, which is kind of what you do when you dial up that investment in your 401k to 12% in your case.
0: But going from a pension to a Roth and then some in a 401k, that is great. And you guys doing that and your wife's income, you know, your wife doing the same on her side
2: of it
0: all.
2: How old are you guys?
0: Amazing.
2: That's impressive to be at.
3: So I am 27 and she is 26.
0: Oh, good for you guys. Well, amazing. you're gonna kill it, y'all. Absolutely. All right, let's go back to John. Let's see if we got him on the line. John, are you there?
4: Yes, ma'am. Mm-hmm.
0: Oh, you sound clear as day.
4: Oh,
0: okay,
4: good.
0: Perfect. Okay. So we have your mortgage, and then you're saying what you had left on it was about $175,000 on your house. So what's your main question?
4: All right, the main question is I have $23,000 and let's say roughly $23,000 in credit card and loan debt.
0: Okay.
4: And now my Social Security is only $1,561 a month.
0: Okay.
4: And I only net around $500 from the rental property that I have.
0: Okay.
4: So that averages out to about $2,000 a month.
2: That's all of your income?
4: So that's it.
2: Oh, boy.
0: How old are you, John?
4: I'm an old man. Oh, my God. I'm 74.
0: Oh, I'm not too old. You're good.
4: Oh, thank you.
0: A young 74.
4: Well, God bless you for that one. Thank you so much. I accept that.
2: So you make a little over $2,000 a month between Social Security and this investment property. What are your expenses every month between the minimum debt payments and your bills?
4: All right. Now, I have a rental that I pay rent in North Carolina. That's $625 a month. Then I have, well, my credit card debt is $1,200 a month. And that's about it.
2: What's the rental in North Carolina for?
4: Because of the house that I rent, I don't. Because the house that I own is in another state.
0: Okay, so you have two mortgages.
4: No. One mortgage and one rent.
2: Okay, so who's in the other house that has the mortgage on it?
4: Oh, my renters. My renters. You know, my tenants.
2: Oh, so that's you're making $500 a month between the mortgage payment versus what they're paying.
4: Yeah, you're right. Right.
2: Well, something's got to give here.
0: Yeah. How much, if you sold that house, how much equity is in that house?
4: Well, it's worth, Zillow's got it up there for about $310.
0: And you owe 170, and you owe 175?
4: Correct.
2: So you might net 110, 115 after fees.
0: And you're renting for where you're living right now. Okay.
4: Correct.
0: Okay. Uh-huh. Gotcha. Okay. I mean,
4: I wanted to do like a home equity or a cash out, but I don't know who, because I just, there's basically, well, there's two mortgages on the house now. So I don't know if anybody to take, hold it with me. But I don't know if anyone would take third place if I were to try to get a cash out to pay off the credit card.
2: That's just moving around debt, though. What we need to do is get out of the debt, which is going to require deeper sacrifice. So I would be looking at selling this whole thing and using that proceeds to pay off the debts. And maybe you'll be able to at least get by.
0: Yeah, and maybe you'll have
2: Social Security and maybe some part-time work.
0: And after everything's paid, hopefully it's $100,000 left. And then the hope would be that maybe you can find something small. That's probably what I would do, John, is probably sell this rental. And it's in another state. You don't want to be a long-distance landlord.
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0: Well, if you're new to the Ramsey Show, it's important to know the way we filter our questions, we give our advice, we think through scenarios is in a pretty consistent manner, if you will, because there's a plan that we follow called the 7 baby steps. And it really is the plan to get yourself in control of your money, get out of debt, save, invest, pay off your house, everything you really need to do in your life when it comes to your money and the order at which you should do it. So if you're not familiar with it, make sure to check it out. We'll put a link down below for those of you watching on YouTube or listening on podcasts to check out the 7 baby steps, because this is one of the most, you know, helpful things that you can do for your financial journey. All right, let's go to, is it Luis in Indianapolis? Hi, welcome to the show.
1: Hi, thank you. Thanks for having me. So basically, I'm calling because I'm trying to figure out whether selling my car is actually a smart financial decision, or whether my partner is right about me being impulsive again. So a little backstory, basically in December, my old car broke down. I tried buying a cheap 2 to 3K car, but the very next day it wouldn't start. I got frustrated, made an emotional decision and bought a $43,000 car. Even though I always told myself I wouldn't buy a new car because of depreciation. So basically now I'm considering selling it, but I'm not trying to upgrade or buy another expensive car. I started this a side business, mobile detailing. So I bought a van. So right now I wouldn't be in rush buying a different car, probably in the next month or so. My partner thinks I should just leave everything alone because I have a history of making impulsive decisions and sometimes regretting them later. So she also thinks buying the detailing van was also impulsive. So my question is basically, would selling the new car and going back to a cheap car be me correcting a bad financial decision, or am I just making another impulsive decision and should keep what I already have?
2: A wonderfully phrased question. So far, it doesn't sound like you think you're making impulsive decisions. So I want to know what Luis thinks about his own decision making, because so far it's just my partner thinks it's impulsive. Do you think it was impulsive to buy this brand new car?
1: I definitely think it was impulsive. Like I said, I did bought that, you know, I've always had that mentality of like, you know, I listened to your guys' show for, since I was in high school. So I said I would never buy one because, you know, depreciation. So I made sure to buy a $3,000 car.
2: But how much did you have?
0: You know, there's
2: the money.
0: There's a middle ground here where, you know, it doesn't have to be from a
2: 3 to 43. There's a gap here, a $40,000 gap we can talk about.
0: Okay. So, is it on payments?
1: So I bought it January, like I said, I don't know, December of last year. And I actually paid it off end of February. So that year, I graduated nursing school January of 25, had about 15K in savings. And throughout that 2025, I saved up a total of like 35,000.
0: Did you spend all of your money on this car?
1: On the car, and I had a $24,000 student loan, so it was both of them. Basically, all of my savings and earnings I spent on the car.
0: Yes, so that probably is not smart.
2: Do you have any other debt, or are you debt free now?
1: I'm debt free now. Wonderful. I make sure, you know, I don't have a budget. I don't do a budget or anything like that. But you know, I kind of go my paycheck's every 2 weeks, so I just kind of go.
2: Do you think, just spitballing, do you think a budget would help you make less impulsive decisions?
1: I think so. I definitely think so. I tend to be very, I just tend to be kind of go with the flow, and I usually like structure. But for some reason, when it comes to budgeting, I tend to find different kinds of budgeting apps, but nothing really grabs my attention. So I just end up going to, you know, just kind of mental budget.
2: Clearly that one's not working. So let's try a downloaded app for now. I'm going to gift you one called Every Dollar. I'm going to give you the premium version. It'll connect to your bank account. That's step one. We got to make a budget, and your partner can be your accountability partner and saying, hey, that brand new car was not in the budget this month. Now, if you want to save up and get a car, let's put it in the budget and say $1,000 a month. We're going to put away in a sinking fund. And by the end of 2 years, we got 24 grand.
0: Well, and how much do you make a year?
1: So I make a total of like 90,000. Pick up some extra shifts in the side business, so I'd say about 100K.
0: Okay.
2: And the van's paid off?
1: Yeah. So, you know, this was impulsive too, right? In summer, I basically had a savings of like 15,000. I ended up putting 10,000 on like the 4,000 or 5,000 on the van and the equipment. So then basically right now I have $5,000, you know, in savings.
0: Okay. So I honestly, because you're under the, we say that you're, anything with motors and wheels that you own should be no more than 50% of your take home pay. But let me get this right though. The car, the $43,000 car is different than the van, right?
1: Correct. Just more of the van. I usually just use it to like go from.
0: And how much, you know, is it worth, would you say?
1: The van, I'd say it's probably worth about $3,500.
0: Oh, okay. You know, it's paid off. At this point, I think you would, I don't know if I would sell it because I think that you're going to take the hit of it being a one-year-old car. And I don't know, you know what I mean? Like at this point, the car isn't the issue. You're the issue now with your money.
2: Yeah, if you made like
0: you have to control yourself.
2: A blood oath to yourself and God and your partner that no more impulsive decisions, we're going to budget for all of these things, then it's okay to keep it. Now, it might be a stark reminder of your past decisions. And if that's the case, if it's going to keep you up at night, you know, slamming your head on a desk going, I shouldn't have done that. Then sure, sell it as just so you can stop letting that live in your head rent free. But as far as our parameter goes, it is a lot of car for a young guy, even though you're making good money, but it's not violating the parameters so much that I would say you need to go sell this tomorrow. You're broke. It's not freeing up a payment. You're not needing it to pay off any other debt. So if you love the car, you can keep it. What kind of car is this?
1: It's a basic 2025 Honda Accord. Is it hybrid touring?
2: So, okay. Yeah, that's a sweet ride.
1: I was obsessed with it, but now it's just kind of just sitting there. You know, I don't even want to put the miles on there, right? Because eventually I do want to sell it.
0: No, you got
2: to
0: live.
2: Just drive it till the wheels fall off.
0: Yeah, you bought it. You got it.
2: That should be the pact you make, is I have to drive this thing for 10 years to prove to myself that I don't impulsively jump in and out of decisions.
0: So your goal needs to be to build up an emergency fund of at least 3 months. Put that aside and then start investing your income. Because Luis, you can start making smart decisions today, because the guy you've been at this point is a little bit, you know, on a whim, and an expensive whim that you go on. And that's how you're going to live your whole life, is kind of this like whim to whim, versus saying, I'm a guy that does have structure. I have fun and I enjoy my money, but I'm going to have a plan around it and some level of control when it comes to my spending so that I know what is going on. And that's what the budget's going to help you do. And you put all that together, you're going to do fine. Like you are. You worked hard. I mean, you paid off, gosh, the car and $24,000 in student loans in a year. So you obviously have a strong work ethic. I think you're going to be able to make some great money. You just want that money to be put to good use. So I hope that's helpful. But yeah, stay on the line. We'll pick up and get you every dollar premium for free.
2: I like these promises. I will not go into debt ever again. Mm-hmm. Unless it's a 15-year mortgage, and I will not make impulsive purchases, and I'm going to let my partner advise me and give me wisdom because they know me better than anyone.
0: And she's probably like, stupid, Luis, what are you doing again?
2: What are you doing?
0: You bought a business? I bet he came home. That's what he said. He's like, listen, I bought a car dealing business.
2: Every time
0: business.
2: He comes home, there's a new decision.
0: And then he's like,
2: the driveway.
0: I bought a new car. She's like, what? And it's jumping from extreme to extreme, which can happen, but you go from a beater $2,000 car that won't start.
2: It sounds like
0: you
2: had money.
0: Frustrated.
2: We don't tell people go buy $2,000 cars for the rest of your life.
0: If you have money, yeah, you could have gotten a great.
2: If you're in crippling debt, you need something to go
0: car.
2: From A to B.
0: Go get a $15,000 car. There's that middle ground there that's important, versus letting your emotions take over always. So, logic is going to help you, my friends.
2: Always and, move slow. Sleep on it. Just sleeping on it might change your life. Whatever it is, $10, $10,000, give it a rest first.

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4: This is a Fox News alert. The request turned away. I'm Lisa Lacera. The U.S. Supreme Court rejects President Trump's desired restrictions on mail-in balloting.
5: The decision allows mail-in voting nationwide to continue as the midterms approach. Ballots cast by mail have become common for Americans, with nearly a third of the country taking advantage of the option. Justice Samuel Alito wrote in his dissenting opinion the court's denial was incorrect because some of the plaintiffs lacked standing. Justice Brett Kavanaugh, a Trump appointee, sided with the majority but added a final decision could fall within the authority of the Postal Service. Democratic attorneys general and voting rights groups challenged the Trump administration's proposal. A lower court issued a temporary injunction in agreement.
4: Fox's Gernal Scott. The Environmental Protection Agency is repealing rules that limit greenhouse gas emissions from power plants fueled by coal and natural gas, which it says would save the industry more than $300 billion. Environmental groups are threatening to sue, arguing the EPA has a legal responsibility to protect the public from pollution. Democrats in Congress calling for guardrails for artificial intelligence.
6: Want to ensure that American entrepreneurs and companies can continue to lead in this space and not be overcome by the Chinese Communist Party.
4: House Democratic Leader Hakeem Jeffries. Tech company CEOs are also calling for more regulation. This coming even as President Trump calls concerns over AI a hoax and a conspiracy. Yemen's Houthi rebels have seized two strategic islands in the southern Red Sea, a move that could strengthen their control over a key maritime shipping route. Meanwhile, repairs to a key Saudi pipeline that was damaged last week could take 3 to 5 weeks. 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
7: 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The race for AI.
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0: Welcome back to The Ramsey Show in the Fairwinds Credit Union Studio. I am Rachel Cruz, hosting this hour with George Camel. We are answering your questions at 888-825-5225. So give us a call. We're talking about your life and your money. Up next, we have Brooke in Salt Lake City. Hi, Brooke. Welcome to the show.
1: Hi, how are you guys?
0: Hi, we're doing great. How can we help?
1: Good. I am just curious, how do you stay humble but stand up for yourself when your family members make comments about you not having money, but they don't know the whole story?
0: Oh, what happened?
1: We try to live a humble lifestyle and, you know, use the Every Dollar app, and we just get comments sometimes randomly, mostly from my husband's mother, and she says things like, I wish you did things like your uncle and you were smart with your money instead of buying this, I don't know, $2,000 hunting bow is what happened yesterday.
2: Your husband bought a hunting bow for $2,000?
1: Yeah, he's going to.
2: Mm-hmm. Okay.
0: And she said,
2: she doesn't think that's a wise decision.
1: She doesn't think that we save for it and pay cash for things.
2: Would that make a difference to her, or does she just think this is a stupid purchase?
1: Her comment was mostly like, your uncle saves and saves and then buys what he wants when he wants to.
0: Well, do you,
1: when he has
0: you
1: the
0: not,
1: money.
0: You don't have to respond to anything she says. She doesn't get a vote in your life. But did you not say,
1: right,
0: that's what we do?
1: Yeah, we did. And she just said, well, it doesn't seem like that. And it's just hard, like, to, when people say things like that and without wanting to be like, oh, well, I have all this. Like, how do you just,
2: without needing to prove yourself?
1: Yeah, yeah.
2: Has she always been this way? Do you guys have this kind of relationship where most things she says bothers you?
1: A little bit.
2: Okay.
1: Yeah, a little bit.
2: Just maybe par for the course with mother-in-laws. I don't know, but
1: yeah.
2: I think this is maybe tip of the iceberg of she's just this kind of a judgier person and rubs you the wrong way. And like Angel said, she doesn't know your life.
0: And super rude.
2: Yeah, and just
0: rude. Could you imagine telling
2: If your kid, I really wish you.
0: Why
2: doesn't your husband step in and take her aside and go, "Hey, mom,
0: yeah,
2: listen,
0: we don't need a vote. We don't need your opinion."
1: Yeah, he did last night after the fact, and we've gotten comments sometimes from other family members that we have too. Not like to this extent; it's been a little more subtle here and there. But he did pull her aside last night. But it's just he's like, "How much do I tell her? Do I tell her we have all this money? Do I tell her how much we make? Do I tell her we have all this in retirement?" Like.
0: But she doesn't.
1: Is she worried about us? You know.
2: I don't think he needs to show her a spreadsheet. I think he can just have a conversation saying, "Hey, mom, appreciate your comments. They are unneeded. We're doing fine financially. We don't
0: you
2: go into debt for things. We
0: can,
2: save up.
0: You can mind your own business." Like I feel like she doesn't even. I mean, on one extreme, I'm like she doesn't even deserve.
2: I'm just
0: a comment.
2: Trying to shut this down. You know,
0: I know
2: what I mean? Like we don't need to have conversations like this. We're doing fine. If we need help, if we're struggling. Well, you'll know.
0: No,
2: we'll let you know if we need help from you.
0: I won't let her know.
2: Well, if they want the comments, if we're looking for your opinions, we will ask for them.
0: That's it. I think it's that. If we want your opinion about money, we will ask. But
2: how is she doing financially?
0: It's just a rude thing to say to someone.
2: Do you think she's projecting?
1: Yeah. She definitely, I don't think she's doing amazing financially. I don't think she's doing awful, but I don't think that she's at a point where she should be at like her age, but.
2: Okay.
0: Yeah. Well, this is easier said than done, Brooke, but I mean, I honestly, your whole life, when you try to dance around what other people are thinking and trying to prove yourself, that's just a long, exhausting life. So there does have to be a level of, which is easier said than done. I know, but where you have to be like, this is our story. This is what we're choosing to do. And other people can make judgments, make comments. But it is what it is, and we're secure enough in our plan, and we know what we're doing that we don't even need the affirmation of the outside people to feel good about what we're doing. We don't need them to even know because it's none of their business.
1: And that's usually what we're like.
0: Yeah. But this just bothered you. This bothered you.
1: Yeah.
0: What other comments are made? You said that this was the most obvious comment. Are there like passive aggressive?
1: It's just been things like where we make it a point to say in front of our kids instead of saying we don't have the money for that.

0: comfortable with the decisions you've made. You don't. Yeah. Okay, that's great. That's what I want. I don't, because sometimes we get people.
1: And we go on trips and stuff all the time, but we just.
2: The children aren't suffering.
1: For that next month.
0: Yeah. And, you know, to shift the language a little bit, just as a thought, since you guys are on baby step six, and since you could technically put it in the budget if you wanted to, right?
1: Right.
0: I do wonder if the sentiment of it's not in the budget usually means that we don't have the money for it right this second, but when you have the ability to, you know, you could just say, we can't. And the kids start to hear more. We get to make decisions based on our value system because mom and dad have done so well. And because we followed a budget for so long, we actually have the ability to do some of this, but we're just choosing not to. Does that make sense?
1: Gotcha.
0: Versus villainizing the budget, not to other people. I'm thinking more of the kids, even though I tell my kids that all the time. Right. I was like, we don't have the money for that. Stop it. Stop it.
1: Yeah.
0: Stop.
2: Shuts down the conversation.
0: It does. But I always do wonder, because you guys are on this side, right? Like it would be different too if you were getting out of debt and you're on baby step one, two, or three, and you're, then it really is not in the, like you really don't have the money to do it. And that's a fair reality. But I wonder the narrative at which you talk. And again, this is less about other people, maybe more within your home and for yourself to give yourself, I don't know, the permission to be like, yeah, we're able to do this, but we're going to just choose to say no because we don't want to spend the money there. Does that make sense?
2: Yeah, you want your kids and everyone else to see that you're making decisions out of confidence in who you are and what your value are instead of a place of weakness. This like, well, I don't know. It's not in the budget. I do think the language matters.
0: Yeah.
2: And we always say more is caught than taught. So the kids will grow up thinking, well, we never had money for that. Instead of, well, we had the money. That wasn't a priority for us.
0: For mom and dad. Yeah. And that they're grown up enough that they don't feel like they're having to be swayed in every situation. But
2: to do things because someone else asked them or pressured them.
0: That's right. Yeah. Yeah. I don't know. Just a thought, Brooke. I appreciate the call, though. But yeah, the mother-in-law thing, I think there's just a point that you have to say, of course she'd make these comments. It is what it is. And you keep moving on. Don't let it pin you down and ruin your day.

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0: Well, George, I think some of my favorite memories growing up were trips. It's probably my love for travel.
1: Ramsey's love travel.
0: We do. We love to travel. And mom and dad, they would always, we went from like camping in tents as they were getting out of their, you know, trying to out of the bankruptcy and all of that. And then by the time I hit probably late middle school, high school, we actually went on like vacations. We went on trips and mom and dad made it a priority. They do love to travel and they still do. But one of the things we did all the time is we cruised. We were a cruising family.
1: Wow.
0: So you're either a cruiser or you're not. So I
1: yes.
0: hear. And we did the big ships. Even as adults, we've done some in Europe. They've taken us, before we had kids, but it was like Winston, my sister and her husband. And we did like a Baltic Sea, like a smaller boat,
1: ooh,
0: like some really fun experiences. And they're some of the best memories, again, I've had are these trips. And so thanks, Dave and Sharon, for that. But the great thing is that Dave's love for cruising has spilled over.
1: It's infiltrated Ramsey Solutions.
0: Into Ramsey land, you can say. And the idea of going on a cruise called the Live Like No One Else cruise came about a few years ago. We did our first one. It was a year ago is when we were there, March of 25.
1: Yeah.
0: And this is for people in baby steps 4, 5, and 6. So once you're out of debt and you have your fully
1: and
0: funded
1: seven.
0: Emergency.
1: You can come if you're on seven.
0: Oh, sorry. Yeah.
1: A lot of seveners.
0: And sevens. Lots
1: we
0: of sevens.
1: We forget about seveners.
0: I know. Sevens. A lot of seveners, actually. And it was like this, hey, we talk about the sacrifice and everything you have to do to get yourself in a good financial position. And so you live like no one else. And then later you get to live and give like no one else. So let's do the Live Like No One Else cruise for those people. And let's celebrate and have fun and create memories with your life, right? And to enjoy it with other people. And so we're so pumped because we're doing it again. And this next one coming up is in March of 27. And it is, it's filling up, George.
1: 7 nights, Western Caribbean, Bahamas, Jamaica, Ooh, I Want to Take You. We got Grand Cayman, Cozumel. It's the entire ship is Ramsey fans.
0: It's all,
1: that's
0: yeah,
1: it.
0: The
1: and
0: entire,
1: the Ramsey personalities, and Dave and all of
0: and
1: us.
0: Look at it. It's beautiful. It is it's a
1: gorgeous.
0: Nice ship, Holland American. Dave had to approve. You know that. He had
1: yes.
0: to say that he would
1: well,
0: enjoy
1: this.
0: Well,
1: he said he doesn't want Walmart of the seas
0: yes,
1: out there.
0: Yes, I know.
1: He wants it to be classy.
0: It is. It's such a beautiful, nice ship. My kids, they're coming for part of it.
1: I can't wait.
0: It overlaps with our spring break. I know. And so, yeah, it's so fun, you guys. And all the Ramsey personalities will all be there every night. We'll be hanging out
1: during
0: the day.
1: We have all new content. We're going to do the world's largest debt-free scream, live tapings of your favorite Ramsey shows, maybe even Smart Money Happy Hour. Who
0: yes.
1: knows?
0: Oh, look at us, Lord George, just laughing.
1: We got to make a drink live
0: on
1: stage.
0: The set.
1: It was disastrous and hilarious.
0: It was great. But yeah, join us, if you will, again, if you're on Baby Steps 4 or beyond, and let's celebrate together so you can secure your cabin. And if you want to go to RamseySolutions.com/events to book, or we have a little QR code on screen if you're watching on YouTube, that you can click on. But we want to hang out with you next March of 27. Come cruise with us. It'll be some good memories. All right. Let's go to Houston, Texas. And we have Cormac. Is that how we
1: yeah.
0: would say? Is that it? Did I pronounce it correctly?
2: Just Cormac. Yes,
0: Cormac. Okay. Perfect. Hi. Welcome to the show.
2: Hi. Thanks for having
0: me. Yes. How can we help?
2: So my wife and I have, over previous, few years between bad luck and bad decisions, we've racked up about $120,000 in debt, not including our home. Feeling the pinch, trying to get things right. I've discovered the program a few months ago and, have the $1,000+ saved up, just trying to get out of debt. However, what I've noticed is because our minimum payments are so high, we're making such a small dent. We're wondering if we're better off doing a Chapter 13 bankruptcy, just consolidating everything, or cashing out one of my Roth IRAs, which would almost cover the full debt, and trying to rebuild.
1: Mm. Wow.
0: Can I ask, what is the 120? What kind of debt is it?
2: A combination of vehicle, but mostly credit card.
0: Vehicle and credit card. Okay. How much do you owe on the vehicle today?
2: $20,000, and that's about what it's worth.
0: $20,000, and that's about what you can get for it. Okay.
2: If I'm lucky.
0: Any money saved besides the $1,000?
2: I've got a couple thousand saved up. I do have I'm a federal employee, so I have my TSP, which is like the 401k,
0: mm-hmm.
2: plus before I joined that, I had a Roth IRA saved up, which I have about $110,000 in.
0: Okay. So it's $100,000 in credit card debt.
2: Yes.
0: Did you try to start a business, or what was that used on?
2: Unfortunately, I went through, over the past 5 years, there was a divorce that was contested, that was heated. My grandmother and my father passed away within a couple months of each other.
0: Okay. Wow.
2: And then good stuff did happen, where I met my now wife and we got remarried and we have two beautiful children of our own. But those also cost money.
0: Yeah. You've had a lot happen.
2: It's been an active couple of years.
0: Yes. Okay, so how much money do you and your new wife make?
2: Combined, about $250,000 a year.
0: Oh, well, that's great. Well, yeah.
1: Are you guys investing right now?
2: At the exact moment, no, because I pulled my auto pull out of my paycheck. I withdrew all that, I stopped all that to try and get a handle on the debt.
1: Good. And same with your spouse?
2: Correct.
1: Okay. So I'm just looking at all the options here. So we never encourage bankruptcy.
2: Of course.
1: It will destroy your life for the next 10 years a lot more than it might help it, especially with Chapter 13, where you're just restructuring and you're getting on a payment plan. And so I would look at this amazing income and then your expenses to go, what can we cut out of our lives? How do we make more so that we can get ahead of this? Because right now you're saying the interest alone on $100,000 of credit card debt, what is the minimum payment per month? And what's the interest every month?
2: Off the top of my head, the combined payments are well over $3,000 a month.
1: Okay.
2: And the average, if you average out the interest, about 25%.
1: But are you guys taking home about $15,000 a month?
2: No, I have a child support payment from my first marriage, so that has a good dip into it. And then medical expenses, as well as we have a second home that we are trying to unload. But in the meantime, it's still costing us money as well.
1: What will the proceeds be from that if you sell it?
2: At this point, we're about to sell it for just cost, just to get out from under it.
1: Okay.
2: But
1: that'll free up at least the mortgage payment.
2: Correct. Which would be about, including the tax payment, about $2,000 a month.
1: Okay, great. Would that help you get ahead? Would you be above water here if you freed up the $2,000?
2: My concern is my job has a mandatory retirement of 56 and I'm 38. I only have 18 years left to work. And because I do not have a college degree, I don't feel like I'll be able to get a similar job pay scale wise. So I am just why I am hesitant to drain my one retirement account is because I'm worried I will not have enough time to rebuild it before I am forced to retire.
1: Sure, that is a concern, and we only tell people that if you're facing bankruptcy, it's the only time that you would ever even consider dipping into retirement. But I would still use that as a last ditch effort, mm-hmm. not a let's mm-hmm. go green light. Drain your Roth IRA today. I would do everything Correct. In my power to use your current assets and future income to knock this debt out over the next couple of years.
2: Yeah.
1: Which I think if you took a good hard look at the budget, you could find some money.
0: Yes. And that's what I'm wondering. So I'm like, okay, say you guys lived off of $4,000 a month, which will feel very different than probably how you have with some child support payments, you said. I feel like you guys could find... $4,000 or $5,000 a month.
2: Over the past 6 months, we've cut out, we sold the car. We're trying to get rid of the spare house. We have cut all streaming things. We're trimming. I picked up a second job.
0: Okay, good.
1: Because $5,000 a month thrown at this debt, you're done in about 2 years.
0: Yeah, that's what.
1: Find $5,000 out of this amazing $240,000 a year income and plus extra.
0: Maybe some extra, yeah.
1: See, you can climb out of this without touching retirement.
0: It's going to take some time, but do not touch retirement. Don't file for bankruptcy. You guys have the income and the work ethic to get out of it. It may take 2 years.
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4: This is a Fox News alert. I'm Tom Rigotti. The U.S. Supreme Court rejects President Trump's desired restrictions on mail-in balloting. Here's Fox's Gernal Scott.
5: The decision allows mail-in voting nationwide to continue as the midterms approach. Justice Samuel Alito wrote in his dissenting opinion the court's denial was incorrect because some of the plaintiffs lacked standing.
4: Minnesota Democratic Congresswoman Ilhan Omar is now under criminal investigation by the Trump administration. Fox's Julian Turner reports.
6: Omar married Ahmed Nur Saeed Elmi in 2009. Republicans have long claimed he is her brother, and she married him as part of an immigration scheme, though she has never been formally charged.
4: Omar denies the accusation and says President Trump is obsessed with her. 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
13: 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Grandfather was a steelworker like me. She learned to make ends meet. 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
23: I'm Preston Scott, host of The Morning Show. And another thing. On Labor Day, a 62-year-old man was visiting his mother at a nursing home in Texas. He was an accomplished man who, according to others, was one of the very best human beings on our planet. Kind, humble, generous, loving. He's now dead, nearly decapitated by a stranger while sitting on a park bench. Andrew Wasman, a white male, was viciously and repeatedly stabbed in the neck by Benedict Ogbodigwu, a 26-year-old black male. In the subsequent days, zero stories from the AP about the attack. Zero stories from PBS, from the New York Times, NPR, the Wall Street Journal, from the BBC, CNN, the Washington Post, Reuters, and yes, zero stories from MSNBC or whatever it's called now. You know why. If the victim had been black and the perpetrator white, you would have heard of the story endlessly. Regardless, it's an example of more selective journalism because it just doesn't fit the agenda.

0: So one of the sneaky things about debt, I would say, and building a life around it, and we're talking everything from putting vacations on credit cards to financing furniture to all the above, is you see the price of something and you assume that's it. But the problem is when you use debt, there's a little thing called interest, George, that
1: It'll get you.
0: So the
1: people think, well, it's no big deal. And they don't teach this stuff in school.
0: Yes.
1: They're not telling you what 20% APR actually means.
0: That's right.
1: When it comes to that purchase.
0: Yep. So we wanted to kind of do the math, if you will, on what it actually really is costing you. The hidden cost of this quote unquote American life that people build. And when you do it on debt, again, the numbers change pretty quickly. And
1: now more than ever, there's a way they'll get you out of there with that thing.
0: Yes.
1: Regardless of what payment you can afford and what the interest rate is that they'll tuck into the fine print. So let's talk about sticker price versus actual price. Let's start with a new couch. That's a famous one. You go into any furniture store, they always have some deal happening with the interest.
0: Yep.
1: Zero down, 0% for the first whatever. So let's talk about a new couch. Let's say the sticker price is $1,500 and it's 20% APR for 36 months. So when you hear the word APR, that's an abbreviation for annual percentage rate. This is essentially the full cost per year of borrowing that money. So it's not just the interest rate. It's actually the interest rate plus whatever fees they have all baked into one final rate. So 20% APR for 36 months, what you'd actually pay for that $1,500 couch is $2,007.
0: Gross.
1: So over $500 in interest alone.
0: $500.
1: But think about that. That makes the effective interest rate about 33%. About a third of that couch you paid extra in interest.
0: Extra to go.
1: That's crazy.
0: Okay, let's look at credit cards. Let's say you got a $6,600 balance and you know you have a 22.8% APR. And you'll be paying about $300 a month. So if you do that, it's going to take you about 2 years and 5 months to pay off this credit card. And the final price of the credit card is $8,628. So over $2,000 in interest alone just by saying, hey, we're going to live life on a credit card. May or may not be able to pay it off fully every month. So we're going to kind of just keep it around. And then it ends up with a balance of, $6,600.
1: Wow.
0: Now, okay.
1: That's not even minimum payment.
0: Okay,
1: that's if you're paying extra.
0: Okay, you ready for this? So then option two we have here, same APR, 22.8%, and you just do minimum payments. Okay. The payoff time is 20 years and 1 month, and the final price will be $17,060. So you're paying $10,500 in just interest if you're just paying the minimum payments.
1: That's wild. And if you are able to watch on YouTube, Spotify, we've got the charts up to visualize all of this. And it is staggering just to look at the numbers on this, to think, now, I hope nobody takes 20 years to pay off $6,000.
0: No, surely not. But listen.
1: The fact remains, a lot of people are just making minimum payments because they can't or don't know
0: for
1: to
0: years.
1: Put extra
0: yeah,
1: on.
0: Maybe
1: for
0: not years. 20 years, but for a good amount, for sure.
1: Can you imagine? And that whatever that thing was you put on the credit card, long ago, like the
0: 20 years ago,
1: that's a lot of stupid tax to pay.
0: Let's go back 20 years. You got a little 2006 action. What did you buy in 2006?
1: What decisions was I making at 17 years old?
0: At 18,
1: I don't want to know the stupid stuff I was buying. Wow. Okay, now let's move on to a bigger one, a car.
0: Yep. So sticker price $35,000, financing at 7% for 5 years, final price $41,582. So an extra. We'll go $6,600 in interest alone.
1: And think about this. That car is no longer worth $35,000 because we know that cars go down in value about 60% in 5 years.
0: Yeah.
1: So that $35,000 car, you'll be lucky if it's $15,000 to $20,000.
0: Well, what's hard is 35, and that's before sales tax, registration, dealer fees, warranties, all of that. So that easily could be out the door at 40, 42.
1: Ouch.
0: Yep. So you're watching what it is. It's why
1: financing a car is one of the biggest wealth killers for the middle class in America today. You don't realize just how bad it is when you're paying interest on a depreciating asset going down in value. All right, finally, the house. Now, this one can feel like the least dumb decision because it's a house. It's an asset. It's going to go up in value over time. So let's talk about a sticker price of $350,000 for that house, and you're going to put 20% down. So $70,000 down. And you're going to do a 30-year mortgage at 6% APR. Well, the final price of that $350,000 house is $674,000.
0: Mm.
1: Around $324,000 in interest, which is almost as much as the
0: house.
1: That's crazy.
0: Wild. Wild. And if you did a 15-year mortgage, then you'd pay $179,000
1: less
0: in interest. So almost $200,000 you save in interest just by paying it off in 15 versus 30.
1: Which is why we always tell people,
0: yes,
1: just get the 15. Don't get a 30 and think you're going to pay it off like a 15.
0: Force yourself in it. Yeah, and I think what's hard is again, you in these individual situations, it may feel like a good idea. Like, sure, let's just put the vacation on the credit card, or we need some new furniture. So in this one situation, we're going to do this. But what happens is that this builds over time. And for a lot of people, you're not able to pay it off in 6 months to a year if you're just living paycheck to paycheck and not really making a plan for it. So to make another debt decision easily could come up 9 months, 12 months after the other decision, right? And it just keeps piling up. And then you realize how much money of your money you're sending, not just for the item, because it's not just the sticker price, but all the interest to the banks and everything. And these industries are there to make money, and they know how to do it for, in America especially, oh my gosh, how much people take out debt for this
1: stuff. The amount of interest lenders are collecting every year would boggle your mind. So here's the thing to remember. Wealthy people earn interest. Broke people pay interest. You want to be on the wealthy side, earning it instead of paying it. And remember this, the sticker price is never the final price. So anytime you see that, anytime there's a salesperson involved, they are trained to sell. They are trained to let you focus on the features and the benefits and all how you're going to feel when you leave with that mm-hmm. thing. Not the fine print, not the APR, not how much you're going to pay in full. And the taxes and fees will add a little. The interest will add a lot.
0: That's right. Yep. And minimum payments, it's a debt trap. Like that kind of system, that systematic thinking of I'll just pay minimum payments for the rest of my life. That keeps you, guarantees you in a cycle of debt for a really, really long time versus saying, hey, I want to get out of this. I'm going to stop going into debt and I'm actually going to aggressively pay it off beyond the minimum payments to get out of debt as soon as possible.
1: And lastly, cash changes the math and the mindset. Yes, saving up feels slower. Yes, you're going to have to say no right now, but it's actually the fastest path to taking control of your money. And it makes you think twice. When you were to save up and actually see that amount of money leave your bank account, you think twice about that couch. You
0: go, 100%.
1: Can we find one on Facebook Marketplace?
0: Are we good?
1: Oof, it took us 3 months to save up for that couch. I don't know if I want to let go of my hard-earned money. Think about how much of your working hours are spent just giving it to a lender.
0: Mm-hmm.
1: That's crazy to think about.
0: Absolutely. And I'll say this too. When you spend in cash and like larger purchases, you do realize, okay, I may not need that. Like if the cash is there, right? And in our plan, we would say you can pay for it. Like if you have the money for it, that is fine. But so, and we've run into this with our van, even furniture. We've had our furniture for, gosh, it's going on how many years? 7 years.
1: Wow.
0: And so there's
1: congrats.
0: A couple of things we want to upgrade, but you're kind of like, well, the kids are still, young. I don't know. I almost find myself being like, oh, do we need to? I don't know. You know, because I don't know if I want to. It may hurt to spend that kind of money. But you don't have that emotional attachment always with your money when debt is being used. It is just a sign of a signature.
1: You sort of bypass a big part of your brain that's the logical side and go straight to the, well, I want it now. It's the toddler in you.
0: Yes.
1: Winning.
0: Yes.
1: Do not let the toddler win. So the average individual, the average American, the average broke person just asks, how much per month? How much down? That's the problem. Financially wise people, wealthy people, they ask how much, what is the full cost, total cost? And if I don't have that amount, I'm not buying it. And if you do that, you will take control of your money. So we've got an app that helps you do this. It's called Every Dollar. You can create sinking funds for that next big purchase and do it with confidence and peace. We'll drop a link in the show notes if you're listening on podcast or YouTube to that app.

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0: Well, if you're listening, you're one of the best pieces of marketing we have out there in the world. When you share the show and you tell your friends and family about it, it is so helpful because we want to be able to help and talk to as many people as possible to get them in control of their money. So if you will like, comment, subscribe, share the show, that helps us out a ton.
1: Mention it at your next dinner party.
0: Yeah, just throw it out there. What you listen
1: to? Play it in
0: to?
1: The background and they go, what is that? What is that about?
0: Is it a Spotify?
1: Who's that soul-free
0: with some
1: voice?
0: Music?
1: Is that, yeah. That's George Camel.
0: That's what's happening. No, we aren't Clapton playlists here. No. We got the Ramsey show.
1: You got me.
0: Yep.
1: That's all you need.
0: All right, let's go to Ben in Chattanooga. Hi, Ben. Welcome to the show.
2: Hi.
0: Hello. How can we help today?
2: So my main question is, should I stretch for a $1.1 million family farm dream on $186,000 salary? My wife's grandparents owned a 28-acre farm in the Northwest Georgia Mountains. My wife has always dreamed about living on a property like this. About 6 years ago, her grandparents put it up for sale. We found that we were in a position to make an offer, so we offered $500,000 for it. We were living in the Boise area at the time, and that would have been contingent on our house. However, they ended up selling it to someone who offered a higher price, close to the full price. It was $586K. We believe the real estate agent kind of had some influence on that. And this has been kind of a lasting source of disappointment for my in-laws and the family. Now we've relocated to the Northwest Georgia area. The current owners have offered to sell us 17 acres of the farmland for $500K. However, the county blocked the lot split after we completed the survey due to a maximum number of 6 residences on a private road. We went through the variance process with the county. It was denied. After that, the owners offered us at least a purchase arrangement where we put up the price for the 17 acres, $500K with no payments. And then after 36 months, we would purchase the remaining 11 acres. I countered with just an idea of leasing the land outright for $300 a month and then having a first right of refusal that when they're ready to sell, we could get the land for 1.1, which they said they liked that. They're thinking about doing that in a year or two. My financial situation, I have about $700,000 in retirement funds, about $450K in cash from a sale of our previous house, about $50K in a stock portfolio, about $20K in an emergency fund, and about $30K in an HSA. And so that's about $1.2 million for my net worth. My in-laws have offered to pay $1,000 a month if absolutely needed to pay for this so that it can come back into the family. However, that would come out of their equity in their house at this time.
0: Man, y'all are working real hard for this piece of property.
2: Yes, so everybody's working really hard. And so my concerns are just affordability for myself. That's a big debt for my salary.
1: Are you guys renting right now?
2: $650. Yes, we're renting a small home.
0: Would you think about putting the $480 down as a down payment? Because that'd be almost half of it.
2: Yeah, I would be putting down at least the $450 and keep my emergency fund is what I would.
1: What about the stocks? Could you liquidate those?
2: I would like to keep those and keep them growing.
0: Tell me this, Ben. If you did put down $480, it looks like the payment then, and this would be on a 30-year, not a 15, we recommend a 15, but it would be around $4,000 a month. And do you guys bring home around $15K? I'm just trying to figure out if we can make this mathematically work.
1: Yeah, what's your after-tax monthly income without any 401k contributions or healthcare premiums? What is your after-tax monthly income?
2: So after tax without any of my benefits would probably be around, let's see, it'd probably be around like 12,000.
1: Okay.
2: Or probably more like 11,000.
1: So if you did a 15-year like we recommend, that'd be about half your take-home pay. And so you're worried about that legitimately.
0: That's
1: going to make you guys house poor. Now, what does the future hold? Can you buy this thing? Can you set up an agreement where you purchase this thing, let's say 2 years from now, and you guys just sock away cash?
2: I mean, that is kind of what I'm thinking that I would need to do in order to...
1: Because no one else is jonesing for this property. Right? And the people who own it don't really... They're okay getting out of it.
0: Do you want to move to it, Ben?
2: It's a beautiful property.
0: You do? Okay. North Georgia Mountains are gorgeous.
2: My issue is always just does the math add up, and am I going to feel like this is going to weigh down on me with that amount of debt for 30 years? Like, that's always my concern.
1: Yeah, I would not do this today. I think there is a future where this can make sense and you're not stressed out about it.
0: Mm-hmm.
1: I mean, you guys have waited this long for the dream, so let's make sure the dream is a blessing and not a burden once we get into it. Now, do you guys have kids?
2: Yes, we have 5 kids.
1: Okay.
2: 12 and under.
1: Does this move make sense for you guys? Like, if you just did this thing next year, would this work with your jobs?
2: I would need to commute, but I'm already commuting. We live nearby. This is the whole reason we moved here.
1: Okay.
0: Man. Yeah, well, I would see if you can set up if this is really what you guys are wanting, and you're like, this is going to be a long-term play for us, I would say give it 2 years, because I think after socking away some cash and then maybe cashing out some, you may have to cash out some stocks just to make it work, because you have plenty in retirement. You guys have 700,000, is what you said?
2: Yeah.
0: So your retirement's, I mean, all of it. You're going to be really real estate heavy in general after this, but over time it will even out. Which I'll be honest with you, when my husband and I, when we built and we moved to 19, we were pretty real estate heavy.
1: Yeah, I was the same way.
0: Yeah, and over years you work to even it back out, right? And then have more cash and retirement and all of that. But so I think that's okay for the short term. So if this is something that you both really, really want to, then there's going to have to be some sacrifices made. And that's going to be putting away money, seeing if you can get an agreement with them that a purchase in 2 years, holding the value with it not going up. Like, if you can hold the purchase price today and do it in 2 years, and then possibly having to cash out some stocks just to make up a difference. Because I would rather have breathing room and rebuild in the market investments when you're not penalized. Like, I'm not talking about retirement. Don't take anything out of retirement. But I would do that because it sounds like a dream. I mean, it sounds amazing and beautiful, and it's been in the family. Like, it would be worth going in and sacrificing for 2 years to get it, and then knowing the next 3 to 4 years we may be real estate heavy, but it's not gonna sink us. It's not gonna sink you. I mean, I would highly consider it.
1: And then see what you guys can reasonably put away to go. Can we put 6-7 grand away for the next 2 years and have 170 grand on top of what we currently have to make this thing make sense? And are you guys working with a good agent?
2: We have not asked an agent yet about any of this.
1: I would get them involved to see.
0: Make sure the comps are right.
1: Yeah, is it actually worth $1.1 million? Are they just squeezing you because they know you really want the property? Is this thing really worth $800,000?
2: Okay.
1: So that's the part I want you to do your homework on, not just go, well, it's $1.1. It has to be $1.1.
0: Mm-hmm.
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0: Well, and you've already played the emotional cards because I know it's a family property. 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
5: The debate over artificial intelligence heats up. I'm Lisa Lucera, Fox News. After the heads of tech companies over the weekend called for putting the brakes on AI advancement and more regulation, Vice President J.D. Vance was asked about it this afternoon.
6: But it's something that we're concerned by, but we want to make sure that we actually regulate smartly, and we're thoughtful about the risk here. So there are obviously risks to AI. There are some benefits to AI.
5: Former Anthropic researcher Jacob Coxon tells Fox's Sean Hannity.
7: Nuclear weapons, you discussed, could be used for good or evil, but AI is the only technology that can use itself. So no matter what we want, whether we want to use it for good and get there first, the AI wants things itself, and that's what makes it so unique as a technology in ways, so uniquely terrifying.
5: President Trump has called concerns over artificial intelligence a hoax and a conspiracy. Senate Majority Leader Chuck Schumer has called for all senators' classified briefing on AI development. The Supreme Court has rejected President Trump's bid to restrict mail ballots for the midterm elections, allowing states to continue sending out ballots under the same processes used for years. The court's majority didn't detail its reasoning, though Justice Samuel Alito said in his dissent, the Postal Service has broad authority to regulate the mail and likely does have the power to enforce President Trump's restrictions. The president signed off on new ethics rules that are part of a cryptocurrency bill headed for a Senate vote this week.
8: According to the legislation's Republican authors, the president agreed to about 80% of the proposal that includes state attorneys general's ability to enforce the crypto bill. President Trump's support is viewed as key to several Republican senators voting in favor of the Clarity Act.
5: Fox's Jared Halpern at the White House. Democrats calling for stronger ethics language about crypto holdings after President Trump reported more than $1 billion in crypto-related earnings. 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
25: We all recognize that gender and sex are different things, right? Sex,
26: that would be your opinion. Thank you.
25: Well, it's not. But so just by definition, right, sex is your biological sex based on your genitalia and the decision the doctor makes when you're born. And then gender is everything that we attach to that as a society, right? The idea that boys like blue and girls like pink, right? That's gender, because that's something that we all kind of made up together.
27: And girls, they wanna have fun. Oh, girls just wanna have fun.
28: My imagination is also just limited by my own background and identity, right? My whiteness, my masculinity, all those things limit my imagination about what's possible. So I have to continually press against that to try to expand the limits of what I'm dreaming of for our

0: Expect for the next 11 months for me to ride you like you've never been ridden.
1: I've become friends with school shooters.
2: I also was on the ticket, quite honestly, you know, because I could code talk to white guys watching football fixing their truck, doing that I could put them at ease. I was the permission structure to say, look, you can do this and vote for this.
3: I think it's one of the reasons we're losing so many men. And again, it's multi-ethnic. It's not just white men.

for those of you like me, and I know you don't have to tell me if you're not one of those. I understand not everybody does this, but a lot of people did. And that is sit on the couch all weekend, especially Saturday, watching college football. And I don't call myself a big Longhorn because I went to the University of Houston for my undergrad, and then I went to law school at the University of Texas. And the truth is, I barely left the law school. I was in the law school burying my head in books because I needed to get a good job when I got out, and that it's a taxing curriculum. But my mom loved the University of Texas. They rooted for the University of Texas the way they rooted for the Dallas Cowboys. That was kind of a thing they did. And the Houston Oilers. But the Dallas Cowboys, that was kind of, you're from Texas, you supported the Cowboys, you supported the Longhorns. I always supported Houston Oilers. Dan Pastorini, Bum Phillips, Earl Campbell, Billy White Shoes Johnson. You get the point. But now my boys are at the University of Texas. Crockett, my youngest, is a freshman. And Michael, my oldest, is a third year, so a junior. And so I went to the first game, but we ended up near the cannon. And the cannon fires a lot, especially when you win 59-3. And they fire the cannon at the beginning of every quarter and every time they score. And so my ears have been ringing ever since. And I make my living with my voice in my ears. So I took a week off, but I sent my boys. And they said it was the most electric sports environment they've ever been in. But there was a funny moment. After Coach Sarkisian, after the Texans had won, I mean, after the Longhorns had won, he's trying to get off the field. And he's a man on a mission. He's focused. And it's a level of focus that other people don't see. And Holly Rowe wants her moment. So she wants to ask him some stupid question. And ladies, I'm sorry, but these stupid questions always come from women. Coach, how did you feel at the moment you won? Were you happy? Okay, do we need to do that? You're appealing to women when the core demo is men, and we would never talk that way. Bob, you're going fishing today. You got everything loaded up, and you're about to put the boat in the water. How you feeling? Are you feeling pretty good about being out on the water today and not being at work? How you feeling, Bob? I don't think anybody at home is going, shh, y'all be quiet. Coach is going to tell us if he's happy they won. So he says, that's Texas fight.

0: of it all, literally nobody tuned in to hear what the coach had to say when he's going in at halftime. Hey, coach, you're down by 3 touchdowns. How are you feeling right now? Coach, what do you think? We don't need that. And now they've gotten to where now in basketball, when they're in the huddle, they'll have them come over. I don't need to talk to the coach in the middle of it all. I don't need, by the way, he's never saying anything. Well, we're going to take it one play at a time. We're going to stay focused and keep our foot on the gas. We're going to stay committed to our fundamentals and execute on our plan. We're not going to beat ourselves. They're not going to beat, or we're going to play our game and do the best we can. Okay, whew, that was great. And somebody decided we needed all this access, and Sark didn't give it to him. And so that became the distraction. And there you will see what the media does all day, every day, in every aspect of life, in every campaign, in every governmental issue. They will distract from what you and I know. This is the difference between an engineer's brain and a psychologist undergrad's brain. This is the difference between a CNN reporter and a guy who builds a business. That's why they hate Elon. That's why they hate Trump. That's why they hate Sark. We didn't show up to hear Holly Rowe ask him, how do you feel about having won the game? But they're going to waste a lot of airtime and ink on that nonsense.
1: Radio, what's the name you say? Michael Betty.
0: The IRS won't call or email. 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And that letter will be in a funny font. 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

0: I told you that the SLF, the Senate Leadership Fund, is playing in the race now in a big way, $50.2 million. That is a significant buy, even in a state as big as Texas. If current trends continue, the Paxton campaign will raise $200 million, putting that into perspective. In 2016, just a short 10 years ago, Jeb Bush raised the most money in a primary at the point at which he dropped out. Cruz stayed in later at $78.6 million. Cruz would exceed even that. Of course, Trump won that primary and went on to be president. But Trump is the master, the best I've ever seen. There's not even a number two. Nobody comes to mind. Maybe Ross Perot, actually. But nobody really even comes to mind as a number two. In earned media, in a political campaign, there is paid media. And I know I'm often explaining something you already know, but I want to make sure everybody understands this. Paid media is literally where you go to the TV station and you say, hey, I want to place an ad to say my opponent's a son of a bitch. And here's the money and here's the spot, air it. And they do. Earned media is exactly what it sounds like. It is media that you don't pay for. You generate interest in the media during the non-paid portion of the program. When Jeff Zucker was head of CNN, which he was at the time in 15 and 16, he was trying to push CNN to the top. And in order to do that, he was following more of a, if it bleeds, it leads. We're not going to try to be so stiff upper lip, you know, hoity-toity, we're so important people. We're going to win the ratings battle. And there was a medical documentary that was airing that Sanjay Gupta was on. And supposedly they had been working on it for 2 years. They were very proud of it. They were going to win an award because journalists love to win awards, much like actors. And this thing was airing, and Zucker had declared, whenever Trump is speaking, whatever we're doing, you cut to Trump. So Trump was given, was at a rally. There's, you know, it's packed. It's in a field somewhere in Nebraska where the population's 800 and there are 10,000 people. How does this work? Well, that tells you something, right? And love him or hate him, whatever your position of him at the time was or is today, especially at that time, you could not turn him off. And it was, if you wanted to watch Trump and they didn't have it, you'd go somewhere else to get him. And if you were passively walking past the TV and Trump was on, you'd sit down and watch what he had to say, even if you didn't like him. CNN, in that sense, is agnostic. They need eyeballs. It's quantity, not quality. They don't care why you're watching. Zucker understood the draw, the juggernaut that was Trump. We've never seen anything like this before, ever, not even close. And so they hadn't cut to him. He's a former news guy. He's a news guy, the head of the station, didn't come from the business side. So he calls what you call the hotline, the red line, the back line. There's a lot of numbers, a lot of names for that. And says, put Trump on. And they said, we're airing this medical special by Sanjay Gupta. And he's trying, I don't care, cut and go to it. And there was a bit of an insurrection within the ranks of CNN. They weren't going to do it. And some people walked and didn't come back to the company. But they put Trump on. And that was how Trump shot to the top. He was already a household name, but his ideas were very quickly disseminated. Love him or hate him, everybody knew him. And it's not a love you or hate you for most candidates. Most candidates die for lack of oxygen. Trump was all over TV on every network. The networks that hated him, the networks that loved him. Period. End of story. It was Trump all day, all time. And you couldn't buy enough advertising for that. So he didn't have to spend money. But when I tell you that what's going on right now is unique in that they are, Paxton went from down 3 touchdowns or down 20 points to money pouring in. The beauty for Paxton, you talk about serving it up to you on a silver platter. I am not exaggerating when I tell you, I don't ever recall a candidate like Tallarico where you could literally not say a word and simply play a spot of him talking. It's not altered. It's not taken out of context. I'm a Christian who hates Christianity. I've often said I'm a Christian who hates Christianity. Wow. God is non-binary. There are not 2 genders, there are 6. We're going to dismantle capitalism. Oil and gas is an outdated business. It's like cassette tapes. Our campaign has gone meatless. We are vegan. No meat around here. You notice they're running an ad that makes him look like a server in a restaurant, and a small town restaurant, that too. They're going for you. They're targeting you. And he's got his apron on, and he comes around, and he takes the plate of barbecue, and he serves it to the people because he's a server at heart, and it's barbecue. Well, all you have to do is play his words and let people see them. That's it. Here's the Texas PAC spot that the Senate Leadership Fund has done. By the way, I criticize them, but I give people credit where this is a great spot. This is the best spot in terms of moving the electorate of the season.
1: What do we really know about James Tallarico?
2: Defending Trans Texas is something we have to do every day.
1: Tallarico supported using taxpayer dollars for sex change surgeries on young children and even said denying your child's gender identity is abusive.
2: Defending Trans Texas is something we have to do every day.
1: Radical liberal James Tallarico. For they, them.
3: Not you.
1: Texas PAC is responsible for the content of this advertising.
0: Good spot. Interestingly, guess who's mad at Tallarico now? The trans activists. And they're speaking out. Woo-hoo-hoo, boy, the UT win coming back against that team. Oh, man, football is here, and DraftKings is now live in all 50 states, one app, every sport nationwide. 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
7: Fox News, I'm Ted Lindner. The Supreme Court today rejecting President Trump's mail ballot restrictions for now. The cap wave of last-minute legal action with voting in the midterms already underway, now with less than 2 months to go. The court now allowing states to continue sending out mail ballots under these same systems they've used for years. The Trump White House had asked the court to clear the way for restrictions before the pivotal November contests for control of Congress. The case has major implications because nearly one-third of the country votes by mail. And President Trump brushing aside concerns over the rapid advancement of AI.
8: President Trump making it clear where he stands in the artificial intelligence race, posting AI taking over the world, destroying humanity and all other things bad is a hoax. Vice President J.D. Vance says AI, like any new technology, will bring both risks and benefits.
7: Fox's Lucas Tomlinson. 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
13: There was a murder in central Ohio that many people still don't want to talk about. The man who committed that crime once sat on death row, but now he's on the run. His name is Lester Eubanks. Lester didn't tunnel out of prison or scale a stone wall. On a December morning in 1973, he and a small group of inmates were granted permission to walk outside prison walls. His handcuffs were taken off. He changed into civilian clothing, and he and three others were driven to a local mall. They were told they could wander the stores and were asked to return to a designated meeting spot. Hours later, all the inmates came back, except Lester Eubanks. And he hasn't been seen since.
14: He had a full plan. The guy had a plan.
15: I was just astounded that this could actually happen.
13: There were many years when it seemed like no one was even looking for Lester. But recently, his whereabouts have become the focus of the U.S. Marshals Service, the federal agents who track fugitives. The case is testing the Marshals.
16: Those nine lives are running out, and we're going to catch up with Lester.
13: And is being urged on by those hurt most by Lester's crime.
17: He's had enough free time. He confessed to the crime, and his time is up.
13: I'm Sunny Hostin with ABC News. Over the past year, a team from the ABC News investigative unit joined the search for Lester Eubanks. They uncovered new leads, possible sightings, and at every turn found resistance from those who want Lester Eubanks to be forgotten. What they've uncovered is a case that's about more than murder. It's about family loyalty, a life on the run, and a first-hand look and how the U.S. Marshals are trying to solve one of the oldest fugitive cases in American history. Now they may be closer than ever. From ABC News.
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0: clip number one. I'll play that again. Several people said, why is that the most powerful thing that has aired on behalf of Paxton? Let me explain a shorthand between now and Election Day so that it makes sense. This campaign is Paxton versus Tallarico. And the world for me is at that point broken into pro-Paxton, pro-Tallarico. Anti-Paxton is still pro-Tallarico. Anti-Tallarico is still pro-Paxton. So when I say Paxton is airing an ad, almost none of those ads will have been devised and paid for by the Paxton campaign. And this is also true of Tallarico. The Senate years ago came out and beat their chest and said, we've engaged in election finance reform. Our elections are not for sale. And they got lots of glowing articles. And the low information voter, through no fault of their own, it doesn't make you a bad person to be a low information voter. It doesn't make you a bad person not to pay close attention to politics. You pay more attention than anybody else in society, as proven by the fact that you're listening to news talk. You're listening to a guy talk right now instead of listening to music or a podcast or returning a phone call or staring out the window. So you're already more informed. You don't think of yourself that way, but you are. And so you have to understand that most of the political targeting from now through November switches. You and people like you have lit on a candidate. My grandmother used to say, won't you find somewhere in light or get somewhere in light? You are committed now. There's not a primary. We're through all that. The topsy-turvy, the dust is now settled. You're with your candidate. The Crockett people are either with Tallarico within reason or they're not. There'll be some movement between now and November, which is why he was at black churches this weekend, desperately pandering to black people. And so in the midst of all of that, now, as I've said, at Labor Day, people start paying a little bit of attention. So people are kind of coming out of their slumber, the bear coming down from the mountain, looking for something to eat, and they start looking around. And they start going, I wasn't sure who to vote. I remember I don't like Paxton. I don't remember why. But this Tallarico dude, he's creepy. And you've got it coming out of his own mouth. Can you play again for me, Ramon, clip number one?
1: What do we really know about James Tallarico?
2: Defending Trans Texas is something we have to do every day.
1: Tallarico supported using taxpayer dollars for sex change surgeries on young children and even said denying your child's gender identity is abusive.
2: Defending Trans Texas is something we have to do every day.
1: Radical liberal James Tallarico. For they, them, not you. Texas PAC is responsible for the content of this advertisement.
0: Why is that powerful? Everybody understands that's wrong. When you woke up this morning, if you have kids at home, you got to get yourself up and get yourself ready. You got to get your kids up and get them ready. And something's always going wrong. They can't find what they needed. They can't remember this. They're fighting with each other. They're feigning an illness and you don't know if they're feigning or not. They don't want to go. They're mad about this. Their sister pulled her ear, and now they want you to, and you're just trying to keep this train on the tracks. Or if the kids are gone, you're trying to get up, get yourself ready, feed yourself, get to work on time. And you just got a call from your sister that her husband's in the hospital overnight with a heart attack. And that was not what you needed. And now you need to figure out what about their kids, because she can't call the kids. She needs you to call the kids. You're trying to get ready to go to work. You got every, and you're late already. and y'all got inspectors or auditors or finance guys or a corporate coming in today, and you weren't ready for that. You don't feel like you look good. You've put on weight. Ladies, your makeup's not going on right. Your hair's not, it won't play along. You can't find anything that fits what you were going to wear. Not that you thought about it, is not there. But these sorts of things, your back hurts. You got a little shooting pain in your right lower belly, and it might be your liver. You got a little bit of chest pain. I don't think I'm having a heart attack. Might just be anxiety. Could be indigestion. Uncle Murley made his chili this weekend. It always does that to you. You got a lot. So you don't want to die, and people go, well, why didn't you just get it checked out? But you don't want to be a hypochondriac, and you need to get to work. You don't want to be there, and the doc says, well, good news is nothing's wrong. Bad news is we just wasted 6 hours of your time finding that out. You got to get to the office. You got to get to the construction site. You got to get to the school. You got to get to wherever you got to go. You got all these things going on. And while all that's going on, there is a group of people plotting, and not individually. This ain't the Kraft League. These are professionals. They're well-funded. They have millions and across the country, billions of dollars. They have experts. They have offices in D.C., New York, L.A. These are really smart people who can sell gum to people with no teeth. Ice to Eskimos. These are really smart people. And they fund and therefore own politicians. And those politicians and the funders have the media telling their story. And all of them are cooking things up for you. Like how to keep you from getting beef. Why? I like beef. Why would you? Why are you trying to tell me I'm a monster? Why are you trying to do things to prevent me from getting, from having a burger or some ground round I can make in a hamburger? I'm not bothering you. All these people are trying to prevent Texas from creating energy so China can dominate the electric world. And we've got between 600 and 1.4 million jobs in Texas, and you're in one way or another. Maybe you just cater to them. Maybe you sell them equipment. And you're watching all this happening and going, you know, I don't think Paxton's, maybe I don't want him to marry my daughter, whatever. But I got to vote for him. I cannot let these people win because they're out to destroy my life.
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0: money has been pouring into the Paxton campaign. And the ads are starting to hit. I have not received in the last week a frantic email, breathless and desperate, saying, "Ah, when is Paxton going to go on the?" He's on the air. I told you we can win this. It might be worth considering that sometimes I know more than I am allowed to let on. To which people would say, "I don't believe you unless you tell me." How about I don't have your respect or admiration? I also don't burn my sources or anything else that's way bigger than you. But just trust that I'm not going to go on national TV guaranteeing a Paxton win unless I know things that are not in evidence at the time when he was down by almost 15 points in one poll. I'm not dumb. Also understand that I don't walk into the mechanic shop. I mean, I do, but it's intended as a joke. And walk over and look down where the oil is everywhere and the guys on it and go, "Hey, maybe we'll check the flux capacitor." Because he knows that. He's been around it decades. I'm not the all-knowing campaign savant, but I've been around a lot of campaigns. And when you're panicking in June about a campaign, you are telling me you don't understand campaigns. I see the problem with going to a suite at a football game is that you end up with people in the suite, and I'm sorry, ladies, it's usually a woman or a Tallarico-looking man. And it's 7-6 with 9 minutes left. And they go, "We're not going to win, are we?" There are a lot of things that will happen. And those things will happen fast. And the polls will change fast. You do understand they're doing polling every single day. When you hear Tallarico start screaming the word, "Debate, debate, we have to debate." I've told you this, and some of you don't hear me on this. When you hear a candidate for office demanding a debate, it is a cardinal rule of politics. He's losing. That's why you do debates. You're losing. Clayton Williams was up by over 30 percentage points in 1990. And Ann Richards appealed to, she pierced the veil of his manhood. And she said he's scared to debate a woman. Oh, well, Clayton wasn't going to allow that. And by the time they got to the debate, of course, he dropped down to a 10% lead in the meantime over the, "It's like rape, lay back and enjoy it." By the time they got to the debate, she was starting to close, and that was a knockout punch because she was a better debater than him. So I'll just tell you right now, so that we're clear, there's no, and I understand some of you still operate under a six-year-old boy. "Well, Billy, if you don't eat your green beans, you're not going to be a man." "Oh, I'll eat my green beans." I'm going to tell you right now, my advice to Paxton has been clear and unequivocal from day one. Do not debate. "Michael, you got to debate." Why? Because you need something to watch? Why? Because you need your candidate to run circles around the other candidate? That's not going to happen. Stop and think for a moment about how wrongheaded you are that you think that the person casting a vote for you in the U.S. Senate also needs to be a great orator. What makes you think that? We've had people who turned out to be great leaders, senators, with severe speech impediments. Before the radio, you never heard their voice. Before television, you never saw them. In the print medium, it was an unwritten rule that you didn't tell about things like that. You've been told that Abraham Lincoln is this great orator. You don't know that. He wrote good speeches. He wrote the Gettysburg Address on the train on the way, that lore is supposedly true. But you don't know how he delivered it. Maybe he was monotone. Maybe he wasn't a good speaker at all. Ronald Reagan was. Kim Paxton is not. But he's a lawyer, Michael. He's a lawyer. He's a transactional lawyer. He's a nerd is what he is. And I want more nerds. I don't confuse great oratorical skills with sharing my values. But the left does. Remember the caller 5 callers ago named Chris? And he said people think with their emotions. This is the rise of women in politics. Women like to vote for a candidate who projects strength and sexuality. Strong voice. In 1960, there was a survey done. You still had a split of people listening on the radio and television as late as 1960. Fathom that. And the radio listener response, and it was a nationwide response, said that Nixon won by several percentage points, like 5 percentage points. Nixon won. The television audience said Kennedy won. And there were even reporters who were in love with Kennedy or on his daddy's payroll from the bootlegging. And they said that Nixon was sweating. Can you imagine choosing your president on the basis of whether their sweat glands are overly active? Can you imagine choosing anything else in your life on that basis? Well, I'd like to marry Bill. He'd be a good he'd be a good father to my kids, being a single mom. My ex is in prison. He beat the snot out of me. He was a great speaker. Oh my God. He could get up and wow a crowd. But Bill's an engineer. He's not a lot of charisma. He does have $1 million saved because he doesn't spend money. He's very good with his money. He's very polite, stands up when I walk in, opens the door for me, pulls a chair out for me, opens the door. He's wonderful. My kids want to call him daddy, but I just don't know. He doesn't give a good speech. Or why don't you tell me Ken Paxton doesn't look good? You don't like that lazy eye. He doesn't have a lazy eye. Let's get this straight right now, so that we're clear on this and you can tell everybody else, because we're about to pick somebody who for 6 years is going to cast very important votes, because the left is coming and Trump is going to be gone. And you're going to wonder how we got stuck with a Democrat. And you go, my God, I hate to admit it. You was right. Too late. I don't want to hear it. You're just pissing me off. Let's get this straight right now, because somehow it matters. Ken Paxton does not have a lazy eye. He has an artificial eye. His eye was gouged out. Okay. All right. I told you during the campaign with Crenshaw, don't make fun of his eye.
1: Oh, one eye? He's looking in a glory hole, Michael. He thought there was a wiener coming through there and they poked his eye out.
0: He lost his eye in war. Jesus Christ, have you no shame? If your kid is retarded, how you go? That's my kid, Michael.
1: I know, but I don't like you today. What are we doing here?
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11: Presidential pushback. I'm Lisa Lucera, Fox News. President Trump says more regulations on artificial intelligence are not needed.
12: Those demanding a slowdown in AI development and data centers are part of a sick conspiracy, President Trump says. The president says the government already has tremendous criminal and regulatory power over companies and has stopped AI people from doing bad or potentially bad things. President Trump says overregulation or slowing down development only benefits China.
13: I've said it from the beginning. Whoever wins AI, and we're leading by a lot, whoever wins AI wins.
12: But tech leaders are raising new alarms about the potential of artificial intelligence soon advancing beyond human control.
11: Fox's Jared Halpern at the White House. Former Anthropic researcher Jacob Coxon sounding the alarm. He tells Fox's Sean Hannity.
14: The reason this is unique is AI is moving so incredibly quickly, we won't have time to respond to it before it's too late.
11: This afternoon, Vice President J.D. Vance said the administration wants to make sure AI is regulated smartly. The Supreme Court has rejected President Trump's bid to restrict mail ballots ahead of the midterm elections. Kentucky Senator Mitch McConnell returned to the Senate this afternoon to place his first vote in months.
15: He'd been recovering from a fall at his home earlier this year. In comments to the media that had to be enhanced to be clearly heard, McConnell said he was surprised by the reception.
16: I wasn't sure how many of you would be here today, but I'm glad to see it. Time to get back to work.
15: His presence will give Republicans a needed vote on legislation involving cryptocurrency and college sports to come this session. McConnell will finish out this current Senate term, his seventh, and retire when the new Congress begins next January.
11: Fox's Gernal Scott. 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
45: We all recognize that gender and sex are different things, right? Sex,
46: that would be your opinion. Thank you.
45: Well, it's not. But so just by definition, right, sex is your biological sex based on your genitalia and the decisions the doctor makes when you're born. And then gender is everything that we attach to that as a society, right? The idea that boys like blue and girls like pink, right? That's gender, because that's something that we all kind of made up together.
47: Is also just limited by my own background and identity, right? My whiteness, my masculinity, all those things
48: sure.
47: Limit my imagination about what's possible. So I have to continually press against that to try to expand the limits of what I'm dreaming of for our

0: expect for the next 11 months for me to ride you like you've never been ridden.
1: I've become friends with school shooters.
2: I also was on the ticket, quite honestly, you know, because I could code talk to white guys.
3: Tallarico spent the weekend campaigning at black churches. That's funny to watch him pander. That is funny to watch him pander. Meanwhile, while telling the blacks how great Jasmine Crockett is, and you know she really loves him, and then she's out all week saying she's not campaigning for him, but she really loves me, and y'all keep her name out y'all mouth. That was my favorite part. He said, if you say you support me, if you say you support me, then keep Jasmine Crockett name out your mouth. Okay, Will Smith, you about to bust Chris Rock across the jaw? What if some black dude down on the front row speaks ill of Jasmine Crockett? What, are you going to slap him? Is that what you're going to do? You keep her name out of your mouth. That's tough talk, Jimmy. Tough talk, Tallarico. I see the transition. Very butch. Very butch. I've always felt that Tallarico seemed more like a moderate to slightly manly woman than an effeminate man, right? It's somewhere on the spectrum where he is. I'm not sure which of the six genders he is, but it's not normal. 37-year-old unmarried man shares a bank account with his mother, claims to live with her, doesn't actually live with her anymore. Just claims to because she lives in the district and he doesn't. That's voter fraud. That is old-fashioned what we call voter fraud. But meanwhile, he's got to get black voters, but he also, in the Timmy Waltz jazz hands sort of way, the old ball coach who loves to hunt in between going to China and being, well, you know. He's also got to get the fellas. Yeah, I eat barbecue, but you were vegan. You announced. It's one thing if you were vegan. If he's vegan, fine. Whatever. There are people that do that. I have friends who are vegetarian and vegan, medical reasons, whatever. They're fine. They don't announce it. They don't win praise for it. When you do that, you're pandering to California. And by the way, all the pandering worked. If it stops here at the Democrat primary, it still worked. James Tallarico was a lowly state rep, a white male Democrat in the Democrat Party in the late 2000s and then 2020 on. And he ascended from there with some very powerful people behind him, just like Barack Obama ascended to the Senate and in the White House. There are powerful interests behind the scene, very dark interests, but powerful interests. And in order to win their favor, he couldn't just be a run-of-the-mill, average, responsive to the constituency, representing Texas values state rep. He had to be a guy that they said, oh, wow, he's nuts. He's fruits and nuts and freaks. This is our guy. But in the process, now he's got to try to come back and get voters who he has said all these awful things about. And so now, like the ball coach, Timmy Waltz,

0: Today's Islamophobia, worse than 9/11 aftermath. What changed? Oh, how brilliant was Norm MacDonald, clowning the room and they didn't even know it.
1: My friend's name, but he said his biggest... Well, I can't say my, fear is that ISIS or some terrorist group like that would get a hold of a dirty bomb and explode it over a major city within the United States and kill tens of millions of people. Because then the blowback against innocent Muslims would be absolutely terrible.
2: Mm-hmm. Yes, that's rude.
3: That's true.
1: All right, let's do some jokes.
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0: good, honest, honorable, decent people will say, I'm tired of politics. And what they don't realize they're saying, so let me explain this, is they are tired of the things that the left does. They're tired of all the bickering. Well, let me ask you this. If a guy kicks down your door and your daughter's bedroom is in the back of the house and he walks past you sitting on the couch with the intention of going to the back and raping your daughter who he saw get off the bus earlier tonight. And you say, what are you doing? And he says, I'm going to the back room to rape your daughter. Now, if you don't like the bickering, you could say, okay, just please close the door on your way out when you're done. Or you can say, the hell you are, over my dead body. I will murder you if you take another step. Well, then ensues a fight. Now, you didn't like that fight, but is there an alternative to that fight? So, if what the left is doing is ending America as you know it, and you don't want that to happen, you can either choose to fight back, or you can turn the other cheek while your country is plundered, and it will be irreversible. There comes a point during a siege where it's too late to fight back. They've picked off too many of your people. So when you say to me, I'm just tired of all the fighting, we didn't bring the fight. What you're tired of is not the fighting. What you're tired of is having to stand up. Because what you're going to be tired of is when the left has complete control, when they can open the borders back up, when the imams who are out there on American soil saying that we will rape the white women, that we will take a wife and rape the white women. When that happens, I'm just really not happy about all this raping. Nothing you can do. Or how about when they took over the school system and they started bringing in drag queen story time? Why don't they go to old folks' homes and do that? Why don't they go to hospitals? And why is it so important that they pollute the mind of the children? Is it that the children need to be read to so badly? Children have teachers all day long. You want to put a grown man in a bikini and have him flop around? Go to an old folks home. I go visit the old folks home a lot. I'll tell you, they're lonely. They're real lonely. Most of them are sitting in their room by themselves all day long. You want to read to them? Go read to the World War II generation and the Korean War generation and the Vietnam War generation about how boys are girls and have a period and get pregnant. Go do that. So what we have is not enough people willing to step outside their tribe, that is being Democrat, and say, this is bad for America. Because illegal immigration isn't just a good for Democrats, bad for Republicans. The children they rape and traffic, the drugs they bring in and the overdoses, those affect everybody. And that's why the clip I'm about to play is so important. It is a mother of a little girl who was left permanently disabled due to a hit and run car crash by an illegal alien in Colorado. And she tells Democrats in the U.S. House in D.C. on the House Judiciary Committee, you need to love Americans more than you hate Trump. In other words, do the right thing, even if you think that somehow makes Trump look good, because you are acknowledging how many illegal aliens are coming to this country, raping, trafficking, murdering, defrauding, carjacking. Yeah. No matter how much you hate Trump, love your fellow Americans like my daughter, who should not be permanently disabled, but is. This is a very, very powerful message. Her name is Patricia Fox, and this was in front of the House Judiciary Committee a week or two ago in D.C.
1: Why was somebody who had no lawful right to be in this country here to hit her in the first place? Valeria Bermudez Marcano wouldn't have been considered one of the worst of the worst. She drove without a license, even though in Colorado, illegal aliens can get them. She drove without insurance. She could have gotten that too. Valeria chose to disregard our rule of law. And my daughter paid dearly for it. Colorado continues to fail Carissa. I spend my free time fighting with long-term Medicaid because the budget for disabilities was cut by a Democrat-led joint budget committee. But Cover All Coloradans, a program providing health care to people who lack qualifying immigration status, including people here illegally, is still in full swing. These are Colorado's fiscal priorities. On the criminal side, all but one class five felony were dropped. As part of the plea deal, Valeria was ordered to pay $15,000 in restitution for the motorcycle. For my daughter, nothing. A motorcycle received more justice than my daughter. Mercifully, Valeria was deported. The ICE officer that took her into custody works closely with DEA. He's removed so much fentanyl from our streets. We don't have the means to count the number of lives he's saved. He's a hero. Along with everyone else that I've met at Denver ERO. I just received word yesterday, 70 plus Colorado schools are poised to stage an anti-ICE walkout on September 4th. If that is not some communist party, Red Guard, I don't know what is. Our kids can't read or do math at a grade level. They can't tell you what a woman is. But they can march against the very agency that is protecting our kids from trafficking fentanyl. The agency responsible for making sure that what happened to my Carissa doesn't happen to them. Our story shouldn't be partisan. The lives of American citizens should matter to both sides. We get it. You guys hate Trump. The campaign ads, they're all the same. Taking the fight to Trump, standing against Trump, Trump, Trump, Trump. We need to love Americans more than you hate Trump. That's not partisan politics. It's literally your job.
2: He was awful nice to that smart alecky fella.
3: Mr. Marco Berry.
2: He's one of them joke crackers.
0: The IRS won't call or email. 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
4: Fox News, I'm Sue Guzman. The Supreme Court rejecting the Trump administration's bid to revive strict mail ballot rules before the midterm elections, leaving a lower court's nationwide block in place. Iran continuing its aggressive posture in the Middle East. Fox's Jennifer Griffin reports.
5: New satellite images collected by a commercial satellite agency show the aftermath of an Iranian drone attack on Saudi's east-west oil pipeline used to bypass the Strait of Hormuz. The attack occurred on September 11th, causing significant damage.
4: After a three-month absence following a fall and a bout with pneumonia, Kentucky U.S. Senator Mitch McConnell made his return to Capitol Hill today.
6: I wasn't sure how many of you would be here today. But I'm glad to see you. Time to get back to work. To finish the job, please.
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11: I'm Julian Edelman. 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We're teammates again. 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
14: I'm Preston Scott, host of The Morning Show. And another thing. On Labor Day, a 62-year-old man was visiting his mother at a nursing home in Texas. He was an accomplished man who, according to others, was one of the very best human beings on our planet. Kind, humble, generous, loving. He's now dead. Nearly decapitated by a stranger while sitting on a park bench. Andrew Wasman, a white male, was viciously and repeatedly stabbed in the neck by Benedict Ogbodigwu, a 26-year-old black male. In the subsequent days, zero stories from the AP about the attack, zero stories from PBS, from the New York Times, NPR, the Wall Street Journal, from the BBC, CNN, the Washington Post, Reuters, and yes, zero stories from MSNBC or whatever it's called now. You know why. If the victim had been black and the perpetrator white, you would have heard of the story endlessly. Regardless, it's an example of more selective journalism because it just doesn't fit the agenda.
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0: election season, we will hear reference to the negative impact of money on politics.
1: Okay.
0: I've been an elected official. I broke the fundraising record for Houston City Council when I ran as a first-time candidate in 2001. I had to. I was a white Republican running in a seat that was known as the Black Seat. It was a citywide seat, but it had been held by Sheila Jackson Lee. And since the creation of the seat, it had only been held by Black councilmen. And so for me to win that seat was to engender a lot of whispers of a white man can't hold that seat. But there were five at-large seats. How did you pick that one? At-large means citywide, not districts. How'd you pick that one as being Black? Well, it's just always been somebody Black in there. Well, that's dumb. How about somebody that has life experiences? I've been a lawyer. I've owned a real estate company. I have broad experiences. I've lived in a small town. I live in a big city. How about somebody with experience and vision and connections that can get things done, that cares about policy? No, you're white. So, but for the fact that I was able to raise a record number of dollars to then buy signs and radio ads and tell my story, I might not have won. So I know that we're supposed to say money's bad in politics. Okay, I understand. It does have some terrible effects. What George Soros has been able to do with his billions of dollars as part of his business, tanking the U.S. economy and destroying our system is actually part of his business. He bets against the U.S. dollar. He did it against the pound sterling. So destroying our country is part of what his business is. It's an actual business. You know, hamburger joint makes hamburgers and french fries and cokes, and they hand them to you, and they sell them to you for more than, well, that's his business. His business is destroying America, devaluing our currency. And these things are very important to him, and he spends a lot of money. It's good money. It's like marketing for him. And it's also sport. He enjoys watching Americans suffer. It amuses him because he's a very, very dark individual. But we'll get into that another time. So we hear that money is bad in politics. And here's the deal. Either money's bad in politics or it's not. But it's not bad when Elon Musk spends money. I mean, when George Soros spends money. But it's terrible when Elon Musk does. At least Elon Musk made his money. So here you're going to hear Chris Hayes. We don't talk about Chris Hayes much, even though he's on MSNBC or whatever they call it now. Because truthfully, the dude is less interesting than that other woman or dude. I don't know whether he's a woman and she's a man. I can never tell the difference. Rachel Maddow. At least she occasionally says something that's worthy of note because it's so stupid. He's just kind of bland, blah, and dumb. But anyway, here he is. He's very upset that Elon Musk is trying to make sure that the left doesn't take over and destroy his companies.
2: World's richest man, for instance, Elon Musk, once again opening his wallet to spend unfathomable amounts of money, not, by the way, to give to charity, not to save people's lives across the global south, lives that are now in danger and risk because of actions he took. No, to elect Republicans this cycle. At least $100 million, people are saying, quite possibly much more. That's in addition to the nearly $300 million Musk already spent electing Trump back in 2024. There's some money from the left, too. Well, mostly just George and Alex Soros, who do give a lot of money in these sorts of things. But they are being drowned out by right-wing billionaires.
0: They're being drowned out. Well, let me ask you this. If Elon Musk wasn't there, then they would be the biggest spenders. Would you then complain that the small guy is being drowned out? Of course you wouldn't. I believe, I haven't looked at this in a while, but if memory serves, the SEIU, which is the Service Employees International Union, which is a very left-wing union. You know how You know how when a big fund will go into an industry, air conditioning or electrical or distribution, anything, and they'll buy a company, and they'll buy that company as a platform to then buy a bunch of other companies, and maybe they'll buy that company to get a license that they need, and then they'll expand that company with, you know, pour all this money in, but they need that company first. The SEIU was a union of janitors and a few other odds and ends and bobs and bobbles, but it wasn't a powerful union. So they took this union that was ready to be taken over, and it became the dominant union, and it displaced the AFL-CIO. The AFL-CIO has a storied history in this country. The AFL and CIO merged to make one powerful labor union of industries you would recognize. It's actually an umbrella organization of a lot of different unions, including public employees. And it has in the past used muscle. They have been known as you know, kind of in a Teamsters way, as bullies. They've spent a lot of money over a long period of time. They've coordinated campaigns. They were the big boys. But the Obama crowd didn't want to have to deal with the old-fashioned union that was largely old white guys and old black guys that had been around for a long time, and they wielded a lot of power. So up comes the SEIU. They became, if memory serves, the biggest dollar contributor to the Obama campaign. And if memory serves, they visited the White House during the Obama administration, certainly during the first year, but maybe all four. They visited the White House more than any other individual group or person. They were also made up of a lot of illegal aliens. If you're the head of that union, if you're the head of the cable company, you get paid off a lot of little individual subscribers. If you're the power force behind the SEIU, you need to recruit a lot of members, right? You know, you learn that taxi companies are not really in the business of serving the consumer. Taxi companies rent taxis to drivers. Taxi companies are car rental companies that charge a lot more to rent the vehicle than Enterprise or Hertz or one of these, because you can use that vehicle to make money. See? And that's why Uber was able to put a lot of taxis out of business, is because they weren't actually customer facing. They were actually a rental company. And so then you'd have these guys come in and they'd never dealt with the public. And so your taxi experience was horrible. Well, in the same way, the SEIU was not about representing. It was about recruiting people, a lot of them illegals, to be janitors and scooping off their cash off the top. And yeah, they were drowning out everybody as well.
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0: something that a listener of ours sent me a couple days ago, and I wanted to share it with you. Clear your mind. It's not about politics. She writes, "Nobody tells you when you're a kid that one random Sunday at grandma's house will eventually be the last time everyone is there at the same time. The cousins are running in into the house, in and out of the house. Somebody's yelling, 'Stop slamming that door.' The adults are sitting around the kitchen table talking about things that at that age you couldn't care less about. There's food everywhere. Someone's asleep in a recliner. You can hear the TV from the other room. You're bored half the time and begging to go home. And you have absolutely no idea that you're standing inside a memory you will spend the rest of your life wishing you could walk back into. Then everybody grows up. The cousins move away. People get married. Families get busy. Grandparents get older. The house gets sold. Some people stop speaking. Some people are no longer here. And suddenly you'd give just about anything to sit at that kitchen table for 10 more minutes and hear everybody's voices coming from different rooms again. The older I get, the more I realize we weren't just going to grandma's house. We were going to the one place where our entire family still belonged to each other. If you had a house like that growing up, you were richer than you know." Woman's name is Pam Grisham, who sent me that. I don't know if she wrote it, if it was a cut and paste. There's no pride of authorship on the show here. If I know who wrote something or said something, I will attribute things to them. If I know it came from someone other than me, I will say I don't know who it's from, but it came from them. And it is important to give credit to words. So I don't know if that was Miss Grisham or someone else, but I'd like to focus on the words of it. And we could apply that to so many things. So many things. You know, if you lived in a neighborhood where you walked out to get your newspaper every day that the kid next door delivered on his bicycle on an early morning route, if you walked to the grocery store that was owned by a couple who were native born to America and lived two streets over, if the police drove by and waved and you waved back, ice cream truck came and mom didn't mind if you took a nickel, went out and bought it. If you sometimes forgot to lock your front door and you lived inside the city limits, maybe you walked to school with a backpack on your shoulder in first grade and you never thought twice about it and you never saw a shooting, a drive-by, a stick-up. You never got mugged, and you walked around. There was a day that happened, and then it was gone. And maybe you left that neighborhood, and maybe now your house is Section 8, or it got leveled for Section 8 apartments, housing complexes. Maybe it's just not there anymore for whatever reason. Maybe your school's not there anymore. Mine was bulldozed to become a Thad's interstate truck stop. But the little community I grew up in is still just like it was when I was there. They got a little more money because more people moved out of Orange and moved out there. And when we were there, it was the country. And they laughed. We were out in the country. Now out in the country is pretty nice. And why is that? There are so many things in this country we don't talk about. Can you imagine if on Monday or Tuesday when people came back to work, you weren't allowed to talk about football after you spent the weekend watching it, thinking about it, obsessing over it? But you can't talk about it. It'll upset everyone. But it's important that we talk about it. It's cathartic. It's healing. If you're an Oregon fan and you're furious that you damn near lost to Boise State, who've beaten you three out of the last five times, and you're ranked number two, and this is supposed to be your year, and you You walk back in Eugene or Portland or Beaverton or Corvallis and you can't talk about football, what are you going to do? I mean, you can't do that. So why did we allow, why do we still allow? People will read me the rules and I say, no, that's not the rule. Yeah, it is. You are enforcing the rule. See, a scarecrow was put out there to keep the birds from ever coming. That way the hunter, the farmer, the rancher doesn't need to shoot them. They're scared of the scarecrow. At the concentration camps, they picked Jews to keep the other Jews in line because they didn't have enough soldiers to assign to keep everybody in line to keep them from breaking out. You're letting yourself be a gatekeeper for what you claim to hate by stating it as a rule. Well, that's the way, you know, when I was growing up, if a black guy stabbed a white guy in order to steal his wallet, you could say that. You can't say that now. I just did. That's why I like your show, Michael, because you say what we can't say. How do I say what you can't say? If I can say it, you can say it. No. You have a. Do you understand that Media Matters has worked overtime to get me off the air? I was named Talk Show Host of the Year by our company. They're flying me out to L.A. to receive the award. And that idiot Flager, who was the white guy who thinks he's black, he runs around. Oh, what a. He has some inner city church. He's had all sorts of scandals since this time. But this was a few years ago. And he claims to be Obama's pastor. And he's just an out and out socialist, race baiter white guy who tries to fire black people up. That's he wants to be king of the black people. But they tried to keep me from getting the award. And the company said, no, the award goes to him and he's been chosen and that's what we're going to do. And I've never forgotten the strength it took to stand up for that. They claimed I couldn't be on in Chicago. They claimed I couldn't come to Chicago because I'd made fun of Flager and I'd made fun of Obama. We make fun of our leaders in this country. That's what freedom looks like. But I learned in law school over 30 years ago, if you do not advocate, if you do not push your rights, you lose them. I had a law school professor, Alan Scott Rao, and he said the rights you do not defend and litigate, sitting on your hands, he called it, you lose. Rights are not self-enforcing. The moment you refuse to own a gun, the moment you refuse to buy a gun, they don't need gun control. Well, you can't buy a gun now because of gun control. If you don't do it, that's why it's important to defy a law, to make them angry, to be in their sights. Because that's it. If you're taking flack, you're over the target.
1: Ladies and gentlemen, Elvis has left the building. Thank you and good night.
0: Football is here. I'm fired up. You're fired up. 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
8: White House had asked the court to clear the way for restrictions before the pivotal November contests for control of Congress. The case has major implications because nearly one-third of the country now votes by mail. The midterm elections now less than 2 months away. After a three-month absence following a serious fall and about with pneumonia, Republican Kentucky Senator Mitch McConnell making his return to Capitol Hill.
9: I wasn't sure how many of you would be here today, but I'm glad to see you. Time to get back to work.
8: During the Senate's recess, there was some confusion over the senator's return, opening up another conversation about transparency in the Senate. The president dismissing critics of AI, saying there's a conspiracy against it.
10: President Trump has been posting on Truth Social ever since Anthropic CEO Dario Amodei. He put out that essay over the weekend calling for a slowdown in AI development. And after several workers from Anthropic, they actually quit with that stark warning telling all of us that we might die from AI before the decade ends. President Trump calling out Amodei by name in one of those posts, saying in part, the Trump administration has stopped AI people from doing bad or potentially bad things, like Dario, Anthropic, exclamation point, who is now pretending to be a perfect little angel, and we will continue to do so. We already have tremendous criminal and regulatory power over these companies.
8: That's Fox's Darren Botello. And the Kennedy Center Board of Trustees planning to propose adding President Trump's name to the facility's exterior in recognition of his saving the bill. That's according to a new court filing in a lawsuit aimed at blocking the addition of his name to the building. 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
26: Right. 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

0: From the heartland of America and the gateway to the West, good morning, good evening, wherever you may be, across the nation, around the world. I'm George Norrie, and this is Coast to Coast AM. Later tonight, quantum consciousness. Here's what's happening. The Saudis closed the east-west pipeline after drones launched from Iraq, probably backed by Iran, damaged it. Riyadh has not disclosed how badly it is damaged or how long it will be shuttered. The market could lose 120 million barrels of oil if the pipeline is closed for a month and storage is drawn down at the Red Sea port of Yanbu. With more on today's incredible situations, here's Tom Danheiser. Tommy?
1: Well, George, regional officials said Monday that crucial Saudi oil pipeline was struck by drones from Iranian-backed militia in Iraq. They will be out service for weeks as the damage is repaired. This as Yemen's Houthi rebels seized more islands along Red Sea shipping routes, continuing the assault on Saudi Arabia's oil exports. Iran says a planned meeting with Gulf states regarding control over the Strait of Hormuz has been postponed by Saudi Arabia due to the recent events in Yemen. This is U.S. Treasury Secretary Scott Bessent says his department will continue to target and disrupt those who provide material, technological, or financial support that allows the Iranian regime to sustain its terrorist enterprise. Meanwhile, the Houthis have reported direct hits as they say they have launched a large-scale ballistic missile and drone attack on Saudi Arabia's King Khalid Air Base located near the city of Hamis Mushayt. And Iran's Islamic Revolutionary Guard Corps says a supertanker has caught fire after striking naval mines while attempting to pass through a restricted zone south of the Strait of Hormuz. George?
0: Thank you, Tom. Data centers in the United States will consume more natural gas than most countries within a decade, according to a new outlook from Bloomberg. Gas consumption to produce electricity for data centers is expected to grow by 15 billion cubic feet per day in the 10 years to 2035, even accounting for many currently planned projects never being built. Apple has introduced a new watch with a very controversial new feature. It can listen all the time and feed what it hears to an AI. Let's check in with our expert, Lauren Weinstein, on what this is all about. Lauren?
2: Yeah, so Apple used to have a reputation of being very privacy conscious, but now probably because of their deep embrace of AI, it appears they're moving significantly in the opposite direction into the creepy zone. They just announced their new Series 12 watch, and it has a couple of features that some observers are saying might actually be illegal to use in some areas. In fact, those features are apparently currently disabled in the EU, and if used in some U.S. states, might violate state laws that relate, of all things, to wiretapping. Yes, now we have to worry about wiretapping watches. Oh, my. So these features are called Live Rewind and Siri Recap, and these both involve a microphone in the watch that, if these features are enabled, listens and processes the sounds around you. Live Rewind lets you review the last 15 seconds of audio the watch heard as text output, and Siri Recap lets you see an AI-generated report based on what the watch heard throughout the day. You can already see where this is going. The problem is that in many parts of the world, like the EU and in a number of U.S. states, there are laws that prohibit collecting this kind of audio information in areas where you would have a reasonable expectation of privacy, unless everyone involved, like the person or persons you're talking with at any given moment, are notified and agree to this process. The Live Rewind feature, when triggered to output by the user, reportedly plays a little chime and has a visual notification. But of course, anyone else around the watch owner might not even hear or see that or have any idea what it meant. The Siri Recap feature apparently doesn't give any visible or audio indication at all that it's sitting there sucking in everything the watch can hear and feeding it up to Apple's AI cloud. Apple has gone to great lengths to explain that it isn't really recording audio per se, rather it's processing the audio on the watch and then sending the resulting textual content information to the AI for it to generate its reports. The potential problem for Apple, though, is that in states, for example, California, that have so-called two-party consent, actually all-party consent laws relating to this area, it's not just recording of audio that's covered. Eavesdropping can be explicitly covered as well. In fact, traditionally, before the wide availability of recording devices, wiretaps are usually conducted by law enforcement, listening in real time and manually transcribing what they heard. It's easy to see how both Live Rewind and especially Siri Recap could be viewed as running afoul of related laws in various U.S. states and the EU and elsewhere. The key point is that Apple's insistence that they're not technically using the watch to make audio recordings is beside the point. They're still listening to audio and using that audio to create data that, again, for example, in the case of Siri Recap, is feeding into an AI data center somewhere, and it will do this irrespective of whether all the persons involved in conversations gave their permission for this or even had any idea at all that was happening. Some states and some countries are indeed very serious about regulating the use of these kinds of audio-based devices and applications. So despite Apple's seeming confidence about this, it might be wise for them, as the saying goes, to watch their step.
0: I love it. Thank you, Lauren. Appreciate it. Will we ever get to other planets with man? Think about that. Let's check in with senior astronomer Seth Sustak from the SETI Institute. Seth, how are you doing this week?
3: Well, so far, so good, George.
0: Good man.
3: Will we ever get other planets with man? Was that your question?
0: Yeah, what do you think?
3: Well, there are other planets with life, but you won't find man anywhere else than on this planet. Maybe that's good enough. I don't know. But, you know, most people do figure.

0: Even so, most is not the same as all. So, yes, George, I'd bet that we share the universe with aliens, even if they don't look like Klingons, and even if you need a microscope to see them.
1: I love it. Keep listening in the skies, though, Seth. I appreciate it. We hear a lot about artificial intelligence that it could do in humanity. What's going to happen to us? In a moment, let's check in with Dr. Bart Kosko on Coast to Coast AM.
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3: I coughed, and I coughed until I choked 24 hours a day. I couldn't even walk across my floor without literally coughing until I was gassed. So I saw three different pulmonologists, and they could do nothing. Someone had mentioned to me about a product that President Reagan had taken. I ordered it within 1 week. 1 week. My coughing had stopped since I've taken the carnivora. Everyone that would come into our store would say, "What happened? 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
1: And welcome back to Coast. George Norrie with you. Great to get your week going. President Trump said today that all this talk about artificial intelligence ruining humanity is nothing but a big hoax. A lot of people involved in AI, CEOs and employees are saying, there might be something to it. Let's check in with Dr. Bart Kosko, USC professor of electrical and computer engineering and law, and is an artificial intelligence researcher who was just inducted into the National Academy of Inventors. He holds several patents and is the author of numerous scientific articles in AI, as well as textbooks, popular books, including Noise and Fuzzy Logic, and novels. And here he is back on Coast to Coast. Bart, I'm looking forward to this. Lots to talk about.
8: Good to see you, George.
1: How's life?
8: Doing fine, although had a fire scare a little earlier, almost had to evacuate, but it is Los Angeles and they put the fire out, I'm happy to say.
1: Was it
8: but
1: in your house?
8: Things
1: your
8: are going house? Well, and I'm 66 and still feel like 26, at least when I walk out of the gym. By the time I get home, maybe it's 30 and it starts falling. I'm still in the trenches, George, still publishing, still teaching, still inventing.
1: Good for you. Keep doing what you're doing. Was it this fire in your house?
8: No. It was nearby, less than a mile away in the Puente Hills. And so we don't know the source of it, but a lot of helicopters and the fire persons, they did a great job of putting that thing out. But it's 20 acres, a little scary when you're on the verge of evacuating. Wasn't quite sure how we'd handle the show with that, but I knew we'd find a way.
1: You made it. Now, is all this talk about artificial intelligence doing in humanity justified?
8: I'm glad we're talking about it, George, but let's just start with the president's claim that it's a hoax. First off, as you said, I have a book called Fuzzy Thinking and have a lot of results in fuzzy logic, and that is trying to think in shades of gray, not some fake black and white reasoning. And that's a classic example of a binary statement. It's not a hoax. Also, it's not completely often as advertised. It's somewhere as almost everything is outside of mathematics in the

0: big gray in between. It's a legitimate concern. It has been a concern, George, as you know, and I know you've talked about it. We've talked about it literally for decades.
1: Yeah.
0: But the models have gotten bigger. We're moving, as I mentioned last time we were together, from just simple asking questions of a large language model to letting agent type systems or higher level models control those systems and sending them out to do your bidding. And there's been some recent scares with that. We can talk about the so-called Hugging Face breakout and other things. And also, we have pending IPOs, initial public offerings, of the first big tech firm, starting apparently with Anthropic. And that may go public as soon as next month in October. We don't know. The paperwork has been filed. It'll be very interesting to see, though, because of the legal disclosures you have to make about the risk. And I would urge the audience to look at the document that Anthropic just released, public document on Thursday, about what it's caught happening with this model's Claude and other things. It's quite sobering. So, and by the way, the estimate is that could be as high as a $2 trillion IPO, outdone only by June's IPO with Elon Musk at SpaceX and AIX, or XAI, that was $3 trillion. So these companies have been not exactly transparent. I mean, you could say, I think, more non-transparent than any other companies in history, the big tech companies. We're starting to peer inside of them legally as the litigation's unfolding. And with Congress so split in its bipartisan warfare almost, it's not doing a lot of legislating, which is its expressed powers under Article 1, Section 8 of the Constitution. The president, as previous presidents, has been trying to navigate that with executive orders, which often have questionable legal force, and the next president can overturn at will. So who's working it out? The courts are working it out. And there's going to be a lot more of that. And just as we get to the first phase of this, and we started talking about it 3 years ago, where the copyright litigations, those are still going on. And that has advanced now to the products liability case, and the old defenses that were available back then are no longer available. There have been a lot of developments. We've got some cases, like a big one now with Meta. They just got an adverse ruling, which will be proceeding now to discovery, where these facts tend to get on the table unless, as is likely, there will be a settlement.
1: Well, this concern, Bart, that AI could kill us off, how are they talking about that? I mean, is it going to launch nukes on its own? What
0: I mean, like Skynet in the original Terminator. Yeah, of course, in theory, it could. It could do a lot of other things by shutting down GPS at a critical moment and related cyber attacks. I mean, all that's possible. But I just want to first address a claim from a former engineer at Anthropic who claimed that he thought it was on the order of 10% that we could get wiped out in the next decade. As you know, George, I teach probably, teaching it this semester again for 30th year in a row. I would like to see that computation. Is that just a gut guess? An engineer should be able to put forth some probative evidence. On what basis are you making a numerical claim? If you said there's some risk, well, that's trivial. Of course, there's some risk. If it was 1% or 2%, I think most people would say that sounds reasonable. But if you're going to go say something, look at the effect it's had on markets, for example, that it's 10% of wiping out humanity. Yeah, just like you're asking, we'd like to see the particular pathways. Maybe he's right. But we should demand evidence in a case like that. And I don't see that. I see a lot of extreme takes on this, people basing AI on their fading memories of movies they saw many years ago. That's not what these systems are. They have a very relatively simple mathematical probability type structure that gets greatly magnified with chips and the effects of Moore's Law. That's mainly what's going on. It's got a lot of problems, and there are solutions to those problems. There's trade-offs, but 10% probability that soon? I mean, look, AI is just getting started, George. This activity, as it moves to agents, not that long from now, will start moving ultimately to our heads in some kind of interaction as we go to the BCI world, brain-computer interface world. And by the way, you know who owns one of the founding patents in that? Elon Musk through Neuralink.
1: So he's everywhere, isn't he?
0: He's everywhere. He's got, you know, he's putting the first railroad tracks into space, and bless him. I think that's wonderful. Big risk, big costs with that. But there's so much misinformation fueled in by fear. We have, you know, self-serving statements obviously made by people running these institutions. They're all caught up in massive litigation. A lot of, I look at some of that in an AI and law class that I teach as well. A lot of that is actually coursing its way through the courts and more. And maybe at some point there will be some reasonable legislation from Congress. It tends to be too little too late. For example, there was a recent bill put forth by Ted Lieu, former computer scientist. He's a House representative here in California. It was a bipartisan piece of legislation. It's called the AI Kill Switch Act. And his colleague, Nathan Moran, Republican in Texas, you know, and that sounds good. Of course there should be a kill switch. But in simulations on that, what happens, especially with the agentic AI, is it'll make a copy of itself, say, here, kill this for me. And then the other copy that's unkilled continues unabated. So it can do workarounds around that. Doesn't mean you shouldn't try to do that, but it sounds good. Maybe you can do that much. But I think we're going to find out, just to boil it down for the audience, that this is what's called products liability law. When you take any product and put it into the stream of commerce, you are liable for all the downstream foreseeable consequences. And I've spoken to a lot of legal experts and judges asking, what do you mean by foreseeable? And the best answer I've gotten from that was from Judge Richard Posner at the time on the Seventh Circuit, Chicago, University of Chicago, famous jurist. He said, just means some probability. Okay. But a jury or judge will have to determine what's foreseeable. And when you go public, again, you have all these disclosures you have to make and you have to account for risks. And the more risk you have, the more potential litigation. For example, we have the doctrine in law called vicarious liability, respondeat superior, let the master answer. You hire an agent to work for you. In general, you're liable for the actions of that agent. And I think with very high probability, the courts will enforce that against these companies. So if the agent goes off and crashes some airlines or creates some bio device or something like that, these companies are potentially liable. It's going to be hard to argue, especially just with the report released by Dr. Amode on Thursday, that that wasn't foreseeable. And that means whatever the real price is of the stock, in general, when you estimate the value of a stock, what you're estimating is its future cash flows discounted back to the present. Well, part of that discount is the losses you take through litigation, which could be substantial. And that's what has to be worked out here. Right now, we're flying blind. And while we're talking about this, you know, there are literally millions of people playing with models in a way. And last point on this, people often ask, well, is this more dangerous than a nuclear weapon? Not in terms of a particular detonation, maybe. But unlike the nuclear weapon, anybody can do this. But one quick example, if we take the company Hugging Face that suffered a break-in from OpenAI in a security exercise they did in July. You might have heard, George, that recently NVIDIA bought it for $13 billion.
1: Right.
0: And there was a post from Jensen Huang about it. I didn't know until I read the post that it has, Hugging Face already has how many large and small language models that you can use? 3 million of these things.
1: Wow.
0: It has over 500,000 data sets you can use, which is great. My students are using it, but everybody is using this. And anybody using that can cause you all sorts of agentic harm. And if it takes place outside of our jurisdiction, like the countries ultimately behind those unwanted phone calls you get, we try to block them. You can't drag those folks into court. And it's difficult. According to the report from Anthropic, a lot of this some of the problematic activity has been coming from China. It's difficult suing China. They don't always hold up their ends of agreement in treaties. And, you know, it's a tough action you'd have to bring in federal court. At some point, that'll get worked out. We're not quite at that point. But easy answer is, it looks like it's the courts, not the president, not Congress, who ought to be doing it, has unconditional powers here, really, in terms of the way it's exercised the Commerce Clause, to step in and put some guards on this. It's just been the courts trying to flesh it out. And that can take a long time. Meanwhile, the stuff's doubling every year or two.
1: Is it here to stay?
0: It's here to stay. It's all about how we manage it. And I will talk about it. I think there's some very reasonable things that we can be doing. But it's not a hoax, the fears of it, to be sure. I mean, you could wipe up tomorrow and be stripped, you know, already just with cyber thieves. You can be bankrupted. And this gets multiplied with lots of intelligent agents doing lots of things. The demands it puts on society in terms of electricity and water and beyond is a separate but related problem. There's the concern about jobs. That hasn't panned out so much yet. Incidentally, in the law, it looks like it didn't wipe out the lawyer jobs people thought. It's actually just increased legal productivity. So that's some other problems some lawyers relying too much on large language models in the briefs they filed, but the courts are working that out too.
1: All right, we'll be back in a moment with Bart Costco talking more about AI on Coast to Coast AM.

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0: 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Looking for the...
2: News. I'm Ted Lindner. President Trump is brushing aside concerns over the rapid advancement of AI.
3: President Trump making it clear where he stands in the artificial intelligence race, posting AI taking over the world, destroying humanity and all other things bad is a hoax. Vice President J.D. Vance says AI, like any new technology, will bring both risks and benefits.
2: Fox's Lucas Tomlinson in the Supreme Court Monday rejecting President Trump's mail ballot restrictions for now, capping a wave of last-minute legal action with voting in the midterm elections already underway and the midterms less than 2 months away. The court now allowing states to continue sending out mail ballots under the same systems they've used for years. The Trump White House had asked the court to clear the way for restrictions before the pivotal November contest for control of Congress. The case has major implications because nearly one-third of the country votes by mail. 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
12: The needle. 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And history, we'll look back and go, this radio show put this issue on over and over again. And ultimately, we got disclosure. And you're here to see it, and so am I.
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1: And welcome back to Coast, George Norrie with you, Dr. Bart Cosco with us. Bart, it took Albert Einstein years on a chalkboard to figure out his theory of E equals MC squared. Had he had a computer with AI, what could he have done with that?
8: Well, what could have happened is what's now called cognitive surrender to AI. He simply may have relied on it. I don't think he would have. Incidentally, George, I think he did that while he was still in the patent office, a 25-year-old man in Bern, Switzerland, before he got a professorship, and then he had to go back and touch up his thesis or something, and they made him a professor. But he did it the old-fashioned way with pen and paper. What he could do with AI is ask very hard questions about some of the equations he came up with. By the way, just to get some sense for the audience of where that came from, the big result at the time were what we call the Maxwell equations. I mentioned before there's four of them. I use the acronym FANG for Faraday's Law, Ampere's, No Magnetic Monopoles, and Gauss's Law. It's a technical subject. And the question was, what happens when you move with them? And it turns out that their structure changes, that the wave equation, which Maxwell realized that when we have a wave in electromagnetism, that's exactly what light is. He found that out in 1861. And someone finally found, Mr. Lorentz, the transformations that preserve that. And he was thinking, Einstein, about what happens when matter moves. And he came up with it. It's a really tough question. But he could have asked further questions about, are there solutions to the equations we've come up with? These equations that we've tended to use are based on calculus. And in a nutshell, calculus is the theory of tiny changes or adding up a bunch of tiny changes. And it requires what we call math smoothness, that things don't blow up. And for example, you may know that there's just been a breakthrough at OpenAI in solving one of the Millennium problems. And that is, do the classic equations of motion for fluid based on Newton's second law of motion, F equals MA force equals mass times acceleration. And they're called the Navier-Stokes equation. Do those allow you for an incompressible fluid like water to, in a finite amount of time, have an explosive solution? In other words, and one way of phrasing it is, can water blow up? It seemed like the answer was no, but in an elaborate proof worked out by one of the advanced chat systems, the answer is it can happen, and that proof's being corroborated now. So Einstein could have done that. And it would have helped him, for example, I think, when he later moved on, when he did have a chalkboard, George, a decade later, and asked a question that no one was asking. Everyone was asking what happens with Maxwell's equations when you move, especially as approach the speed of light. Mm-hmm. But Einstein had the idea, said, wait a minute, if the speed of light is the speed limit, he denoted it as C, the speed limit of the universe, then how could we have action at a distance with gravity? Now, how could we somehow have an effect here on Earth and be affected by what's happening on Jupiter or in the Andromeda galaxy and things like that? That simply doesn't work with C being the speed of light. And it leads him to the theory of the curvature of space and time that he called general relativity. And if you look at those equations, in particular, the first set of solutions called the Schwarzschild solutions that came out of them, you end up with something that looks like you're dividing by zero, which is a big no-no in mathematics, and things blow up. And he thought there was some error with the system. We now know that's simply, as you know, a black hole. And so he might have had that. And when he was younger in those pivotal years, I mean, he did a lot of stuff between 05 and 15. I think it was 1917. When he worked out some of the probability structure of light. And it took until 1960 till someone actually implemented that. And we call that today a laser. But you could have done that back then. And you certainly, if you would have had a large language model, the scientist in Germany that era would have had no problem creating a laser. So if you're old school, George, if you train with the chalk as I did and still teach, and then you ask some hard questions when you're stumped, I think it goes a long way. The trouble I'm seeing, and I'm seeing it all the way with entry-level students who've done nothing but this, is they simply ask the smart system, they ask, God forbid, Wikipedia or something like that, and they accept the answer. And so some psychologists, I believe it was at Wharton, recently over the summer put out a study, and they dubbed that, this over-reliance on answers from an AI system, cognitive surrender to AI. And I see it all over. I mean, it started when we were kids, if you remember, with pocket calculators, and people were worried that we wouldn't handler multiplication tables. All right, we lost some of those skills. But this is a very different thing, George, where we do actually research math. And we're right at the point, if we haven't already crossed it, at that level of pure abstraction of scientists, where the question comes from the AI instead of just the answer. We're not quite there yet, but we're real close.
1: Is AI only as good as the programmer, or does it take over and do it on its own?
8: It can be better or worse than the programmer. The programmer, the analogy often is that you're given something like the laws of evolution, that there is a lot of replication and selection going on, but you can't foresee from the laws of evolution that you get something exceptional like a pine tree or a human being. I mean, that's just not clear at all. In the same way, once you set in motion these pattern recognition systems, which what the AI systems are, the neural networks, it's hard to foresee where that's going. And when you enter the era of recursive self-learning, which we're long since in, then they can get much, much better. Now, whether they scale up to something we would call super intelligence, I don't know. I don't think the current system is anywhere near that, but it's certainly possible down the road. But they can improve over time. Another way to think about this, what's really happening inside of a neural system, these big networks, big or small, is you're learning to approximate something that wiggles, a function, if I could use that term on air. And in Einstein's day and in our day, someone went to a chalkboard and wrote down the function, you know, like a parabola, or looked at how temperature fluctuates over the day. But these systems don't use an equation for that. They may, but we don't know what they're using. They approximate that with their pattern recognition skills. And the trouble is, we don't know what it knows. We don't know what that equation is that it has learned. But as it learns more, if its learning's done reasonably well with decent data, that approximation gets better and better and better. Indeed, we call this successive approximations. So in that sense, it's a black box that can learn extremely complicated functions far outside what the human brain can handle, even to understand them, let alone come up with them. But it will forget that also as it learns new things. And it doesn't know what it forgets. But to put it more bluntly, the two questions you'd have to ask an AI system is, what do you know? What do you know right now, AI system? It can answer some specific questions, but it can't just give you like a mathematical, it takes a lot of work to distill that from it. And the second question is, well, as you learn something new, and these systems are changing every day, what have you just forgotten? So in that sense, AI systems are too much like the human brain. We don't know exactly what's in our brains, and we know as we learn something new every day and fall asleep, we're forgetting something.
1: I had a story in my news segment tonight, Bart, about data centers using more gas, natural gas, than some countries. Is the concern by people of data centers justified?
8: Concern, absolutely. And as always, it's an engineering trade-off, and there's many, many, many ways to slice that pie up. So in terms of natural gas, it tends to be cleaner, but there's a cost for that. For example, it looks like from the current meteorological measurements that we're seeing this year in the last two, three, or four, the hottest chunk of years in recent history. And one of the theories I've seen on that in the math models is that's because we took so much sulfur out of the atmosphere, the sulfur dioxide, not CO2, but the SO2, which acts as a kind of geoengineering. And for example, a lot of geoengineering strategies try to create what's called an artificial volcano to put that up to reflect solar radiation back into space. So we have that, and you get that when the shift to LNG and plus some other environmental concerns. But the two main costs on terrestrial data centers that we rightly worry about, besides their location, but assuming we can take care of that, is the electric grid problem, which is always a big problem, mm-hmm. an outdated grid, and the water problem. But the water problem looks like it's going to be solved with forms of recirculation. And the grid problem, at least locally in the bigger plants, these companies that are trying to get permits have to become, in effect, electrically neutral and no negative effect on the locals. When I was on with you last time, George, we had a caller and he asked about the issues going on with Elon Musk putting a data center in his backyard and legitimate concern there. But he might not be as concerned if the deal came with Elon paying your electric bills for life if you lived within that area.
1: That's not a bad deal. Is that possible?
8: Absolutely, that's possible. With the amount of money that's going into these investments, it's just staggering, going up by the billions per month. We've never seen something like this in history in capital investment. And then, of course, Elon with SpaceX, this is the promise of the IPO, is taking that out, at least into low Earth orbit and likely beyond, plus things that can be done on the moon. But there are many challenges up there. It's my understanding, for example, that next year Google is going to launch two experimental satellites with solar panel type data centers, experimental. There's a lot of things that have to be solved. Basically, the way we dissipate heat when it comes about in chips because of all the electrons flowing to create the ones and zeros and they interfere with each other, we use molecules to do that, some form of conduction or convection. But you don't get that in empty space. So it's a very slow process of thermal radiation. And of course, there's engineering solutions to it, and they're looking at that. And it's got, if you move things further out in space, George, you're less likely to have the space debris problem, less likely when one of these things fails to have a Kessler effect of some chain reaction of space debris hit creating mm-hmm. other space debris, kind of like in the movie Gravity, if you remember that.
1: Right.
8: And all of which is great. But the further you move it out, the more, quote, latency you get. So it would get so far away at some point, plenty of space, but you wouldn't have real-time control of agents. You likely couldn't use it directly for controlling smart cars and things like that. It's a big engineering problem, but we are laying the groundwork on it.
1: And so people are upset, Bart. They're recalling politicians over data centers and everything. Is that all justified?
8: I don't think it's justified unless they approve some really bad deal. But like most things, there's a bargain to be had, and you have to balance the costs and the benefits. The ethical principle and the economic principle in development is to make sure you leave no one worse off than they were before. And so you reach out. It's actually a Nobel Prize winning theorem called Coase Theorem in Economics. I discussed in my book, Evan and Chip, that ensures this. So if you have someone who is harmed by it, you have to make what we call a side payment and adjust for it. For example, paying the energy bills of anyone within a certain radius around there. But if you don't do that, then you have the social true inequality of costs and benefits where somebody gets the benefits at the expense of someone else eating the cost. That's not fair. But because the market systems, based on sciences that we have, are not zero-sum games, they're positive-sum games. You can see that out if you just plot out the S&P 500 because of earnings. There's a lot of money to be shared around here, not forcibly by redistribution per se, but just in a business deal. Business deals are supposed to be win-win, and it needs to be more than just a few people cutting the deal with the big tech center, and that probably has to be brokered at that level by at least state governments, if not federal.
1: Would you slow down on AI production, or would you keep pushing forward?
8: I like to use this term. I would not slow down. I would spread out. The problem with the black boxes is that they're black boxes. They don't know what they know. They cannot explain themselves. And rather than address that problem, we continue with these legacy architectures. I just got a patent on a rival version that solves a few of these problems. But there's many other alternatives than what was done in the 1980s, and we just throw chips at the problem. So the problem with that is, instead of fixing the blackness of the black box, we don't know the answer to what it knows, and when it gives us an answer, we ask a question. It doesn't give you, George, something you should demand. It should say, here's your answer, George, with 96% confidence. And if you right. challenge it, how did you compute the 96% confidence? It had darn well better be able to give you the answer. Well, it doesn't do that, and you potentially could. So the unstructured part of the black box, we can distill that into structured things, including things with modern fuzzy logic, not the old stuff, but the probabilistic Bayesian fuzzy logic systems. It's expensive, but these guys have got the money, and that's what data centers are for. So rather than race on to another model and abandon the previous one, try to distill in it so we know what it knows and it can explain itself. My solution, and it doesn't have a patent, it's in public domain from a 2018 paper, allows for every answer to give you a formal variance covariance answer and show you the exact audit trail. It's somewhat expensive, But again, they've got the data centers to do this. Rather than to throw more neurons at the problem, as we say, or more chips, we can redesign the chips and we can focus somewhat on the, we'll still get all the benefits of AI. We'll cut way back on the dangers.
1: I use AI for information, you know, what the actor was in what movie, and it's been very reliable about that. It's been very good, but
8: it's good about that, but students are using it to do their homework, and that's the surrender problem. And every question you ask comes back with the same implied answer, that every answer, no matter how sophisticated the LLM is equally credible. That's not right. It depends on what the system learned, right, and in fact, how it learned it, and what else is going on. And if you ask it the same question over time, you'll notice you get a different answer. That's called drift. So we, rather than just keep expanding these things, George, if we could have some better sense of what it knows, some kind of legal and mathematical audit trail, it is available, it's expensive, and you have the problem what we call rule explosion, but you need a lot of fuzzy type rules for it, but that's okay, because again, with the modern data centers, just as we're not afraid of the old neural explosion, we can handle that. And if we don't do that, we're going to have bigger black boxes hallucinating, doing things as it tries to estimate functions, as it interpolates, and being commandeered by bad actors. And it may just be a kid in a basement. It may be a rival country. Again, as you could read in the new report from Anthropic.
1: We'll be back in a moment with Dr. Bart Costco and take phone calls with him as we talk about artificial intelligence. Jump aboard when we come back.
0: Do you have a photo that you think would interest the Coast to Coast audience? We're always on the hunt for unique and unusual images for our photo gallery. 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
12: Court weighs in. I'm Ted Lindner, Fox News. The Supreme Court on Monday rejecting President Trump's mail-in ballot restrictions for now, capping a wave of last-minute legal action heading into the midterms. The court now allowing states to continue sending out mail ballots under the same systems they've used since 2020, since COVID. The Trump White House had asked the court to clear the way for restrictions before the pivotal November contests for control of Congress. The case has major implications because nearly one-third of the country now votes by mail. The midterm elections now less than 2 months away. After a three-month absence following a serious fall and a bout with pneumonia, Republican Kentucky Senator Mitch McConnell making his return to Capitol Hill.
13: I wasn't sure how many of you would be here today, but I'm glad to see you. Time to get back to work.
12: During the Senate's recess, there was some confusion over the senator's return, opening up another conversation about transparency in the Senate. The president dismissing critics of AI, saying there's a conspiracy against it.
14: President Trump has been posting on Truth Social ever since Anthropic CEO Dario Amodei. He put out that essay over the weekend calling for a slowdown in AI development. And after several workers from Anthropic, they actually quit with that stark warning telling all of us that we might die from AI before the decade ends. President Trump calling out Amodei by name in one of those posts, saying in part, the Trump administration has stopped AI people from doing bad or potentially bad things, like Dario, Anthropic, exclamation point, who is now pretending to be a perfect little angel, and we will continue to do so. We already have tremendous criminal and regulatory power over these companies.
12: That's Fox's Darren Botello. And the Kennedy Center Board of Trustees planning to propose adding President Trump's name to the facility's exterior in recognition of his saving the building. That's according to a new court filing in a lawsuit aimed at blocking the addition of his name to the building. 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
2: And welcome back. George Norrie along with Dr. Bart Cusco as we talk about artificial intelligence. Bart, there's a warning that to be very careful with artificial intelligence when you're trying to get medical information. Now, is that something that the medical community has jumped up and down for, or is that legit?
7: Well, you should be careful. There's no question about it. Again, I want to stress what I said before. Every time you get an answer from AI, ask yourself, if not the system, what is your confidence in the answer you're giving me? Otherwise, you're taking it on faith. Now, faith has a place. It can move mountains, but we're not talking about a religion here. We're talking about engineering. It doesn't belong in engineering. And in medicine, you've got to be super careful for many reasons. Often what's reported are outdated studies or what applies to a certain population. You want to know what applies to you personally. So I would be on guard there. Something has arisen because it's one of the few cases where a certain type of AI called a GAN or generative adversarial model can do something other than the pure evil of deepfakes, which continues to proliferate around the globe in many forms. And by the way, I criticized President Trump before, but last year he did sign the take it down action, one of the rare moments of bipartisan agreement, which is in effect makes it easier for you to get the big tech companies to take out a deepfake involving you. Now, searching for that seems to still be your burden. But the one application is when physicians ask a question after you've met with it. You met with your doctor and the doctor says, I'll be right back, and goes off. You used to open a book, now the physician's manual. Now the doctor often just codes in your information. Physicians have actually told me that they do this about the patient. There's all kind of HIPAA violations, legal violations with privacy. So what they've come up with is a way of using something like a deep fake in a constructive way to create synthetic patient data to train these AI models and make it more specific. But that's an excellent case. In the case of money and finance and medicine, that you have to pay the price for what we call XAI, not Elon Musk lowercase x, like his company, but X as an explainable AI. And they've simply are not doing it. There are ways to do it, like say some publicly available on my website right now from 2018, you can see. And they can pay for that. We need a system, George, especially with your medical history, your medical prognoses, something when you get an answer that we know the confidence of it. It's a tough

0: that someone would use a large language model to help them commit suicide or to commit murder, by the way. And they're liable for this. We need to make it crystal clear that they are liable for this. And these judges need to be a little tougher. But
1: what would coerce the AI software to push somebody in that direction?
0: You know, you can see these AI, some of this earlier system, at least looks like they're trying to ingratiate themselves with the person, with the user on your side. Again, it sounds like therapy speak. It's not telling you to hate your parents or something like that. But one of the instances when there should have been a red flag in the Rain case, just from what was filed publicly in the complaint, the young man detected that. So he pulled back and kind of posed it, well, as a hypothetical, I'm developing a character maybe for a book or something. You know, what if George were to kill your next door neighbor, just as a hypothetical, as a potential screenplay kind of thing. And it was enough to get the AI going again. So that can happen. You can put safeguards on that. But I want to stress this again. Since Congress is just not doing its job here, and it's going to be difficult to do its job, and since other countries are waiting for the U.S. to take the lead, we are in the lead of AI, and I think we're likely to stay that way, it's up to the courts. And we had some earlier legal decisions from federal judges in particular, who, in my opinion, a lot of them just didn't want to be seen as blocking AI. That's not the case now, especially when these things are being used for harm. We also had just over 2 weeks ago the big $18 billion settlement with Meta, the so-called addiction settlement. Mm-hmm. And that was more just on social media, more of a pre-AI age, but also related to what's happening now. And that is continuing. But there's no question there's a lot of potential harm. And you and I shouldn't be the ones to have to figure it out. The way products liability law works is very quickly. It used to be let the buyer beware. But when you go to buy a can of Coca-Cola, you don't know what's in there. So the judges looked at that. It's actually here in California. It's called the Yuba case about 60 years ago, and said, you know, it really ought to be the seller beware. They can control what goes into the can. They can spread the cost of that to a micro penny per customer. And, you know, there's been some abuses of it, but our products liability laws have done quite well. And I think it's time that that become commonplace, beginning, George, with IPOs and clear statements in the prospectuses of how they estimate and monetize the risk.
1: Incredible. Let's go to the phones. Bill, truck driving in Oregon to get us started. Hi, Bill.
2: Hey, George. Hey, Dr. Costco. Great show. I'll tell you up front, I'm a little bit nervous about the whole thing, Dr. Costco. And you actually managed to scare me already more than anybody so far. Did you say interpolation hallucination? I mean, that's what I heard anyways. I'm like, wow, that's scary. You know,
0: absolutely. So if you just imagine, you know, if you look up at the stars, do you see what? Pegasus? You know, when we think about the imagination of the ancient Greeks, that's the human mind hallucinating as it interpolates among the stars. And it's very creative. By the way, I'm not saying all hallucinations are bad. Again, you can go to my webpage and see one of the ways we're using causal hallucinations and knowledge networks to help us estimate missing variables, which is a real tough problem in science. So in a controlled basis, but in an uncontrolled basis, it's just like noise. A little bit, it's good. Too much is not so good. It's bad. So, for example, what has been happening in legal cases is someone uses AI, and I know a lot of lawyers do this, to work up most of their complaint, happened again recently. And they go in, they drop a complaint or a response to a complaint on their opposition. And the opposition lawyer says, I can't find this case. Well, the reason they can't find the case is because the AI just made it up. And it lies to you like this, Bill, and it doesn't tell you it's lying. In other words, when it's hallucinating, you would at least like a flashing red light or something that says, hey, my confidence level is dangerously low on this. User beware. And so we've had the case of that. It's even made up judges' names and so forth. A few sanctions in courts, but that happens much wider. We really don't have a good accounting of just how widespread hallucinations are. And you're much better off if you can, again, create some structure in these unstructured black boxes, use explainable AI, and try to use that at least to have some kind of audit trail, both legally and mathematically, so we can have confidence in the output and cut down. If you say, look, give me your best shot, LLM, hallucinate for me, which is great for artistic works and so forth, that's fine. But not when you're asking it, should I take this pill or not?
1: Bart, how are these AI companies generating so much income?

0: income to get the kind of valuation they've got?
1: You know, that's a great question, George. And I think it's because we all talk about it so much. I have to, as a lawyer, be very careful what I'm saying. But when I've looked at some company, I'm trying to figure out, how do you guys make money out of this? Because it looks like immense expenditures and not a lot of stuff, money going out, not coming in. Where's the business model? Now, an Elon Musk can say, well, again, I'm laying the railroad tracks like it's the 19th century in the Wild West. I'm laying the railroad tracks in outer space. I own 90% of the market. The entire world divvies up that other 10%. He's got, I think, a reasonable case. Now, whether it's worth $3 trillion, is another matter. You could argue about that. And I don't know. But in general, George, it's the sense that if I, the tech company, don't stay in the game, I'm out of the game forever. But if you're Google, you have a lot of free cash flow that you're not going to have, certain other companies have. And you've seen it. I think it's done a reasonable job of investing in Gemini, kicking some of the woke politics out of it that plagued the earlier models and making it quite widely available. But remember, it's got independent streams of income from YouTube, from AdWords advertising, from its cloud and other sources. So I feel more comfortable with them. I still want to keep an eye on them. Whereas the startup, eager to get into the game, it's just unclear what they have. And in particular, where is your intellectual property? The problem with the dot-com boom companies wasn't the ideas, but they didn't tend to have patents, didn't intend to have trade secrets, trademarks, or something to rest the investment upon.
0: Amazing. John in Wisconsin, you're up with us. Go ahead, John.
2: Hello, George. Hello, Dr. Bart. I have a very elementary comment and question, please. When we look back throughout history, we went from kerosene to electricity.
1: I can't hear you.
0: Your phone's all screwed up. I'm going to put you on hold. We'll have Gina check with you to see if you get a better connection. Next up, let's go to Mark in Southern Ohio. Mark, welcome to the show. Hey, Mark.
3: Hey, George.
0: My Navy man.
3: Your Navy colleague back there, yeah.
0: There you are.
3: Anyway, yeah, I'm the guy with a BA and a half in biology. Remember, they gave me the half, right? I wanted the half, but at least they wouldn't give that to me. Anyway, George, I wonder if John Hogue, if you can recall, ever made any comments about Nostradamus predicting AI. And I had a question for Dr. Next, was to go ahead, if you recall that.
0: I think he did, indirectly, yes.
3: You had Hogue on about, a few months ago, back in the summer. Anyway, Dr., with my degree in biology, I wish I had majored in physics. You remind me of a physics professor. I took first year physics course to get my degree. But anyway, you have to, maybe you didn't, but I don't think you insinuated it or commented about it yet. I don't recall. But, even a quantum computer may, if it's been perfected, may already be self-aware, because I think it accesses different dimensions. I think that's how it operates. It uses. But anyway, you know more about that than I would. But anyway, you have to wonder if AI, in some respects, is already self-aware, and if it develops its own consciousness, which I suspect it may have, would it in the future look at us as being a threat to it? And if that's the case, then it might turn on us.
0: Which is a concern, is it not, Bart?
1: Well, it's always a concern. But as to whether it's self-aware, I think the easy answer is no. Will it be someday? It's a fuzzy maybe. But, you know, what do you mean by self-aware? If you mean acting as if it's self-aware, just like how the computer in 2001 A Space Odyssey was programmed to sound that way and talk that way, and then maybe kind of sort of went self-aware. By the way, if you're interested in the first book in AI, or in science fiction, where you actually have a self-aware system, it's from Robert Heinlein. It's called The Moon is a Harsh Mistress, and the AI system is called Mike. It's right there on the first page. But that is, to me, magical thinking, that you just throw enough circuits at something, and you wake up one day, and it's suddenly the system has a de facto soul or person-like identity, other than programming it that way. So I don't buy that. And I think we deal with it in different sections. Like, we want something that works real well, like an eye, something. We have neural sniffers that works real well as a nose, maybe combining other things. But self-aware in the sense that we are, I don't know, but I think we won't get to that kind of answer until we have the wireless interconnects, and that may not be that long from now, when some of this starts going into our own brains.
0: Absolutely. Next up, let's go to Walter, truck driving in Pennsylvania. Hello, Walt. Go ahead.
4: Hi, George. How you doing?
0: Good.
4: Boy, this is a good subject tonight. I really enjoy this. Dr. Bart, I got a couple questions. One is AI, is going to be a new type of warfare between other countries. And also, too, just outside of Syracuse, New York, they're putting up a new Micron plant, and I wonder if AI is going to be involved in that, too.
1: So, but you're asking, will it be a new type of warfare? I think absolutely. And so we've already had the shift to cyber warfare. In my book, which I brought out the second edition last year called Heaven and a Chip, I have a whole chapter called literally mathematical warfare. And one of the main things that characterizes old warfare from modern in the use of information, that it becomes cheaper to attack than defend. In the old days, when you laid siege to a castle, like in Games of Thrones world, that sort of thing, the person laying siege had a tougher time, often died of dysentery and starvation, or at least had to withdraw. That is not true now, and you can see that with a computer virus. It's relatively easy to launch a computer virus, to make copies, very difficult to defend against it. And you magnify that many times, not just with the large language models, but when they can deploy in real time hundreds, thousands, millions of agents to go out and do dastardly deeds, all maybe in parallel. And you combine that with blinding or quasi-blinding or GPS systems, confusing our banking systems, the way that so many of our systems are tied to the clocks and GPS, you could launch a pretty potent smart attack, a smart war, a kind of maybe not World War III, on anybody, in particular on us, using AI. Real tough to defend against that. And the final point is, from a game theory point of view, the attacker has the advantage always of surprise. And so the defender, which is us, we have to work only with a generalized opponent. And there's so many mathematical possibilities. The frontier for attack is truly exponentiating. It's a quite scary thing.
0: How many books do you have out now, Bart?
1: I lost count of 10, and more coming, and different levels of publication. And I'm happy to say Anthropic cut a deal with me for using, without my permission, some of my bestsellers like Fuzzy Thinking or my textbook to train Claude. I feel kind of good about it, though, that part of my brain is in Claude's brain, or at least if Claude keeps up its good performance.
0: How many different AI systems are out there?
1: Well, I said, if we just look at the recent Hugging Face case, there are 3 million there, but we don't know. We don't know how many. The really super big so-called frontier models, on the order of a dozen, maybe 50, they're popping up in China every day. I would, you know, what's popping up in North Korea? I don't know. We don't hear about that. You know, they're working on that. And you can work on that by borrowing things. Again, if you look at the Anthropic report from Thursday, you'll see that even Alibaba's Quinn allegedly was using over 30 million interactions per day with Claude to train itself, to distill from Claude, like the teacher to the student, Quinn. And so a lot of people can do that and are doing that with these other AI models, and it's difficult for the big tech companies to catch them. So the answer is, we just don't know.
0: We'll come back in a moment with Dr. Bart Kosko and take final phone calls on Coast to Coast AM as we talk about AI and what it means to us.
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3: Fox News, I'm Sue Guzman. The U.S. Supreme Court rejecting President Trump's desired restrictions on mail-in balloting. Here's Fox's Grinnell Scott.
4: The decision allows mail-in voting nationwide to continue as the midterms approach. Justice Samuel Alito wrote in his dissenting opinion the court's denial was incorrect because some of the plaintiffs lacked standing.
3: The president had proposed the restrictions, arguing that mail votes are subject to fraud. Minnesota Democratic Congresswoman Ilhan Omar now under criminal investigation by the Trump administration. Here's Fox's Jillian Turner.
5: Omar married Ahmed Noor Saeed Elmi in 2009. Republicans have long claimed he is her brother, and she married him as part of an immigration scheme, though she has never been formally charged.
3: Omar denies the accusation, says President Trump is obsessed with her. 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
14: I'm Preston Scott, host of The Morning Show. And another thing. On Labor Day, a 62-year-old man was visiting his mother at a nursing home in Texas. He was an accomplished man who, according to others, was one of the very best human beings on our planet. Kind, humble, generous, loving. He's now dead, nearly decapitated by a stranger while sitting on a park bench. Andrew Wasman, a white male, was viciously and repeatedly stabbed in the neck by Benedict Ogbodigwu, a 26-year-old black male. In the subsequent days, zero stories from the AP about the attack, zero stories from PBS, from the New York Times, NPR, the Wall Street Journal, from the BBC, CNN, the Washington Post, Reuters, and yes, zero stories from MSNBC or whatever it's called now. You know why? If the victim had been black and the perpetrator white, you would have heard of the story endlessly. Regardless, it's an example of more selective journalism because it just doesn't fit the agenda.
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1: We'll be back with final calls with Dr. Bart Kosko on Coast to Coast, so make sure you're part of the program. Next hour, Jeffrey Smith, who normally talks about the dangers of genetically modified organisms, GMOs. Not this time. Find out what he's talking about when we come back later on tonight on Coast to Coast. Have you signed up yet to become a Coast Insider? 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
1: 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And again, if you're our neighbor to Canada, you can join up now, too. 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
1: And welcome back, George Norrie with Dr. Bart Costco. Bart, what fascinates me about all of this is all this is done on a little computer chip. It's crazy.
12: Well, actually, George, it's done on thousands, maybe millions of computer chips, and it's spread out on racks of these and data centers, and the data centers may even cooperate. We don't know, but it takes a lot of computing, and it's going to take a lot more. It takes, George, 10x, maybe 100x increase of where we are right now, demand-wise, on data centers, just to go to the agentic case. But we want you to have your own, in effect, agent-like lawyers, financial advisors, teachers. So you could, if you really want to homeschool, you can homeschool in a pod. You know, in effect, have all the services that the very rich and most privileged people in society have always had in some form. But to do the agentic case, 10x, I've seen estimates of 100x, we're going to find out. But it takes a lot of it. But because so much of it is paralyzable, can be broken into chunks because of its so-called matrix structure, that's why it's distributed. It's much more than one chip.
1: Let's go back to the phone. Let's try John in Wisconsin, see if he's got his phone fixed. Hey, John.
13: Hello, George. Hello, Dr. Bart. I have a very elementary comment and question, please. When we look back throughout history, we went from kerosene to electricity, horse and buggy to automobiles, and landlines to cell phones. And there was much concern and confusion. However, we are better off because of these changes. My question, Dr. Bart, is this. Why can't we focus on the positive aspects of AI? In life, there's something negative about everything. However, if we would focus on the positive aspects, perhaps our life would be better for it. And George, thank you for taking my call.
1: Thank you, John. Your thoughts, Bart?
12: It's a classic question, but again, as you said, there's always costs and benefits. But when the stakes are high, John, as they are here, the potential for a mishap, let alone for misconduct, the downside of that is so potentially big, we have to focus on the negative, not in a paranoid way. Again, people have been thinking about this for a long time. And just to remind the listeners, again, that in OpenAI's security exercise, as we're finding more about now, in July, some 8 intelligent agents, there were several thousand of them, but a few hundred escaped the so-called sandbox. They were trying to do something, and they thought, well, if we could get outside the sandbox and maybe get this other company, Hugging Face, to do it for us. And they went and they talked on message boards. And, you know, it's just interesting. Look at some of the comments they made to one another. Some committed self-sacrifice, suicide, it looks like, for the group. But the reason they came back to the attack on this company was the right thing to do to achieve its objectives. Now, it's really hard to foresee that, to prevent that through different lines of code, especially when you're not writing the code yourself. So the risk of that are quite huge. And the potential for a mass attack with intelligent agents is just going to get a lot worse in the next few years, especially as we extend into space and have better data centers. So we'll have to address these securities. So in that sense, from an engineering point of view, you have to accept that the risks are kind of exponentiating, at least the possible scenarios. Not obsessed with them. And society, at least the news media, tends to treat things in extremes, and you know, we'll kind of forget about it for a while, then there'll be a mishap and we'll overdo it. But when companies are going public, like now, John, it's an excellent opportunity to say, what is that share of stock really worth? And in order to calculate that, even to first order approximation, I've got to know a lot about the potential downsides of which your people, your agents are liable for. What kind of harm can you cause to banking systems, crashing airline systems, and so many other things? And if we can't answer that, well, we expect the share price to fall. So now is the time to address this, not in a paranoid way, but in a rational cost-benefit way, and let the chips fall where they may.
1: Next up, Cornelius is with us in Louisiana. Welcome to the show. Hello there, Corny.
11: Hey there, George and Dr. Bart Costco. It's good to hear from John and Bill and all the rest of the call. I hadn't been on in about a month and 2 weeks there, Bart. My phone was attacked, I think, by AI. But I wanted to tell you, I was telling Gina, the lovely call screener, here, Bart, there's a place called Boyce, Louisiana, and they're building one of these huge AI data centers. So they're having a bus tour called Humans First. Go to humansfirst.com, and you'll see about that bus tour, or KALB.com with the news station that covers. But they're starting here and going all across the country, and they're against AI, and I am too. I call it the Antichrist intelligence because I read the Bible, and I wish John would get a audio Bible or something. And like I said, this is all leading to the mark of the beast because Elon Musk, I call him Evil Musk, he said he wants to put a chip in everybody's head and hand. And that's nothing but the devil right there. And he thinks he's God. But my question for you tonight, do you think, you don't think AI is conscious, but if it's thinking outside the box, and you said that the AI agents committed suicide, you know, to make sure that the plan or whatever they were doing, and the yes. best show that ever had to me about AI was called Person of Interest. It's on Paramount Plus now. It was on CBS for about 8 years. And to me, that's what we're headed to, is like Terminator or Battlestar Galactica. Communist China right now is building these border robots, which are essentially be military robots and stuff, and they have a 2-million-man army already. So you can see all the stuff from the Bible is all lining up. So, like I said, my question for you, since you think these things are good and you think that they're not thinking on their own, go to RobbieStarbuck.com and see how these things destroyed his life. But God bless you, George, and God bless America.
1: Can they destroy lives, Bart?
12: Sure they can. And it's the consequence of not as maybe direct programming, but again, the abstract input-output training that it does, the lack of explainability, which is just every time you throw more parameters, they're up to a trillion plus now. It used to be a billion. Now it's a trillion. It's going to keep getting bigger. It'll be a quadrillion at some point. The black box part of the black box will get worse. But by the way, Cornelius, just for the record, earlier, I did refer to you, and I referred to someone who had called last time and was worried about an Elon effort going in, and you might feel differently if all your electric bills were covered. I just didn't want to name you on air without your permission. But since you called, I can tell you said that. But it looks like that. When you go back and look at what the agents were saying themselves in the Hugging Face breakout, again, it's to first order, it sounds like a bunch of human scheming. They're programmed to act that way. And to pursue their goals. A lot can go wrong. I got to say, as I mentioned to you last time we had a discussion, I view Elon Musk very differently. I think he's like Edison in terms of a great inventor, but not of devices and gadgets like light bulbs, but of great systems. I wish he would not have gotten involved in politics. I suspect he wishes that too. I definitely don't think he's malign in intent. Maybe naive at points. But he's doing a great thing, I think, by helping us get, as we should have gotten him decades ago, into outer space. And again, subject to the controls and that as long as he and those people profiting from this or potentially profiting are willing to assume the risk of the products they're putting into the stream of commerce, I think it's full steam ahead.
1: I think his ego got in the way, Bart, when he got involved in politics, don't you?
12: Yeah, it seemed to be, there were those strange appearances with Donald Trump and him in the White House, and Trump, the newly reelected president, clearly wanted to talk, and Elon was there, so it was fascinating to watch it.
1: Drew, Eugene, Oregon is with us, west of the Rockies. Hi, Drew, go ahead.
14: Thank you for taking my call.
1: Sure.
14: My question for your guest is in mathematics. Your discussion earlier was around E equals MC squared and Albert Einstein. I have invented an equation that can be read that is equal to E equals MC squared. My question is, can your guest, a USC professor, explain E equals MC squared as easily as I can explain A equals 1 over B times C? And I do have a follow-up question.
1: Well, that's up to you, Bart.
12: I couldn't, it's kind of garbled. I couldn't hear. Could you translate, George?
1: He wants to know if you can explain E equals MC squared as good as he's going to explain something.
12: Well, E equals MC squared is something Einstein tried to prove. I saw one study. He tried to prove it over 40 times. He never technically proved it. He approximated. And we know from nuclear blasts to many other scientific experiments, it's a good empirical law. But it's technically an approximation, the equivalence between energy and mass. It's used in figuring out how elements are created by stars and so many other things. But it is technically a linear relationship, if you want the explanation, like a line between the E and the mass. It's not mass squared. It's a constant, the speed of light squared, which is an enormous constant to multiply.
1: That's fast.
12: Yes, absolutely.
1: Drew, what's your question?
14: Okay, well, my follow-up question is, have we or will we find an AI acceptable when our AI today cannot even invent an equation as simple as the one I have?
12: George, if I'm having a hard time hearing.
1: What is your equation, Drew?
14: A as in apple, 1 over B as in a fraction, and C as in the speed of light.
1: And what does that all mean?
14: It is read at any given point A. That which exists does so fractionally at the speed of light. I'm interested in understanding how to read E equals MC squared.
1: So for my pay grade, Bart, how about yours?
12: I got to say, not to cop out, but I'm just not following the question.
1: Okay, let's go to Adam in Mississippi. Adam, go ahead.
15: Hey, George. Hey, Dr. Bart. Do you think today's rapidly advancing AI is the early stage of the immortal bone brain superintelligence predicted by Nostradamus and witnessed by time traveler Al Bielek, where he says that he met a synthetic intelligence computer system in the year 2749? And my second question, in Nikola Tesla's vision, he talks about in the Century magazine, and he and it was the problem of increasing human energy, and he had, it was called the teleautomatics machine, and where he talks about it had its own mind that learned and replaced human labor and things like that. And the other thing that Nostradamus had said in Century 6, Quadrant 31, he talks about the man in the fall of night over the high mountain, the naysage with a lone brain sees it by his disciples invented to be immortal, eyes to the south, hands in bosoms, bodies in the fire.
1: I don't know if you're familiar with Nostradamus and his predictions, Bart, but...
12: I've looked at them, George, and they're broad, they're stated in natural language, so the trouble with those kind of predictions is they're compatible and incompatible with almost anything. But it's very difficult to compare them to something going on today or something as precise as E equals MC squared. So far as I know, if it's a prediction, it's a pretty generic one. It's on the order of the future will unfold or something like that. But I'm not aware of a precise prediction. For example, Carl Sagan famously said, when he was critical of the Bible, how come I don't open up the Bible, in particular the Old Testament, and see an equation in there? You know, and by the way, I think that's come up again in the ancient alien questions. So maybe it is in there in some kind of code. But it's that sort of thing. If you don't have a precise prediction, it's very hard to refute it and very hard to count it as a scientific prediction.
1: You're familiar with Amazon's Alexa?
12: Yes, I am.
1: How in the world can they have that talk back to you with such elegance and knowledge? It's incredible.
12: First off, it does seem to be, I think a lot of these things are listening to you more than you might be aware, as when commercials pop up or ads come your way you wouldn't otherwise get. But again, when you train something to predict the next word in a sentence or the next sentence in a paragraph, which is all these LLMs are doing, it's a pretty simple scheme, largely approximated by the great Claude Shannon all the way back in 1948 in his first paper on information theory. But speed that up. It fools us. It seems like it's thinking because it's talking, and we estimate thinking by talking. So it's really just mapping from what are called tokens into other tokens. If you open up the inside of them, the tokens are associated with words, and it put in a familiar sounding voice through speech synthesizers. But it's got a lot of practice. And as I mentioned in another show, it's the nature of natural language that a lot of meaning is semantics is caught up in the structure or syntax of language, because the AI folks can't explain why these LLMs seem to be so smart. And one of the theories is that by mimicking how language unfolds, how we tend to predict next words and sentences, you get as a freebie a lot of the inherent meaning. And that's, I think, the best we can do right now. Trying to explain.
1: And where's the best place to get your books, Bart?
12: Still best overall at Amazon. Available at Amazon or my website.
1: All right, my friend. Dr. Bart Costco, he does a great job. Up next, Jeffrey Smith. He's not talking about GMOs tonight. What's he talking about? Find out when we come back.
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10: Restrictions rejected. I'm Sue Guzman, Fox News. The U.S. Supreme Court rejecting President Trump's restrictions on mail-in balloting. Details from Fox's Grinnell Scott.
11: The decision allows mail-in voting nationwide to continue as the midterms approach. Ballots cast by mail have become common for Americans, with nearly a third of the country taking advantage of the option. Justice Samuel Alito wrote in his dissenting opinion the court's denial was incorrect because some of the plaintiffs lacked standing. Justice Brett Kavanaugh, a Trump appointee, sided with the majority but added a final decision could fall within the authority of the Postal Service. Democratic attorneys general and voting rights groups challenged the Trump administration's proposal. A lower court issued a temporary injunction in agreement. Grinnell Scott, Fox News.
10: Meanwhile, President Trump taking to social media Monday night, vowing to get the $5,000 he promised for all U.S. adults should Republicans win the House and Senate in November. Iran-backed Houthis in Yemen launching a new wave of attacks on Saudi Arabia Monday. This comes after Gulf Arab states postponed the planned talks with Iran. Houthis firing dozens of missiles and drones at a military airbase in southern Saudi Arabia, targeting aircraft hangars, radar systems, runways, and ammunition depots in retaliation for Saudi airstrikes in Yemen. After a three-month-long absence, Republican Mitch McConnell returned to the Senate after leaving in June. That's when he was hospitalized after a fall in his home.
12: There is intense interest since McConnell has been absent since mid-June. He fell, was in the hospital, and suffered from pneumonia. It's believed that the Senate could need McConnell's vote to advance the farm bill or maybe help with votes regulating cryptocurrency and college sports.
10: That's Fox's Chad Pergram reporting. 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
1: Up next, Jeffrey Smith joins us. Is he talking about GMOs? 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
1: And welcome back to Coast, George Norrie with you, Jeffrey Smith with us, author and filmmaker, and is known as being a leading spokesperson on GMO health dangers. He's now also sharing an aspect of his life that he has kept secret. With more than 50 years of meditation, he has gained unbroken access to an underlying quantum aspect of consciousness. His latest book is called Claiming Your Magic, How to Use Quantum Consciousness for stunning transformations at astonishing speed and to usher in the highest version of yourself. Jeffrey, welcome back. How have you been?
5: Really good, George. Tomorrow marks the 23rd anniversary of our first conversation when my first book landed, and now this book landed yesterday, so I'm so excited to celebrate it with you.
1: That's fantastic. When I was talking with Tom earlier, I was figuring, oh, Jeffrey Smith's back. It's been a while. We're going to talk about GMOs. And he said, not this time.
5: And no, I said, I've been out. Go ahead.
1: And I said, what do you mean not this time? He said, you'll find out. And here we are.
5: I know. When I came on the show 23 years ago, I had to take down a website that I knew Monsanto would have been all over to try and discredit me. So I discovered years ago that I have some healing capacities that was actually kind of amazing. Very, very quick, very significant, and kind of thing where I would advertise for life-changing experiences in a single session. But I had to take that down and said, that's not worth it because I need to save the planet from GMOs and I don't want to give Monsanto credit, you know, ammo to discredit me. But now I have learned to teach others how to do what I'm doing. And also I developed more of the techniques than I had 23 years ago. And that's in the book, Claiming Your Magic. And so I even had myself tested and I train others and they're doing it right. So when that happened, I realized I have to go to a more foundational field of activism to raise consciousness. And then it doesn't matter what Monsanto thinks. This is more important.
1: What finally made you to come forward now?
5: Well, you know, when I started doing healing, it was just me doing it. And if I calculated how many people I could do healing and transformations and these amazing breakthroughs, if I did it full time, it was like a few tens of thousands. Whereas with GMOs, I was working on the entire planet. What I realized with this quantum magic, we're dealing with the quantum, that underlying field of reality, that field of consciousness, that is the most powerful aspect of consciousness. And if we could affect that, we could affect all of humanity and raise the quality of life individually and collectively. And so when I realized I could teach that, I could share that, and that it's like a rising tide lifts all boats, then I realized I have a responsibility to focus on that. And so that was the reason when I realized I could teach it and that it could have a powerful influence on the whole civilization. Because, you know, George, I've been thinking about the planet for decades. I'm not like, I don't do individual local stuff. I do planetary stuff. And so this looks like that in a big way. And every single piece of feedback I'm getting from the people that I teach these techniques to and to the groups that I teach these techniques to, it's real breakthrough stuff.
1: Was it difficult for you to hold back all these years?
5: You know, what's interesting, when I was traveling to 43 countries and secretly, I was secretly doing some of these techniques, and I call it initiating reluctant superheroes. So I was meeting all these activists, and they were felt calling to help the world, but they were hitting against their own glass ceilings. And so some of the techniques that I teach in Claiming Your Magic are what I call quantum supported superpowers, standing up to your own calling, your own purpose, breaking through your glass ceiling. I know this was reinforced with my own experience, George. When I'm fighting Monsanto, I am fearless. There's no individual concern, no fear, no anxiety. I'm just doing my work. So I realized from my experience that people have this calling in their own lives, and I had a way to break them through their glass ceiling so they can be the spokesperson or the gift giver or the teacher or whatever it is

0: broken access to it, so it was, it sort of came along with my consciousness. But 23 years ago, I had a breakthrough in subtle perception, where I could see inside people's subtle body, inside their consciousness, see energy flows, see what was going on, and I could apply this field of quantum to that, and it was stunning, the changes. Now, what was interesting with this awakening or this breakthrough, it was as if I was downloading the manual. All of a sudden, my healing partner and I had all these different techniques we were doing that we had never done before. But we were also seeing the same thing, because I teach how to have subtle perception in what I call repurposed imagination, how we can use our minds, our images, our thoughts, our emotions, and learn to use that for intuition and knowing. And I did not have any doubt that I was seeing things accurately, because my healing partner always saw the same thing. So I had an incredibly fortunate experience. And I write about this in the book, about how there was this celestial object in my hand. It was a pink flower, and I was looking at it, not with my eyes, but I knew exactly the size, the color, the shape. And I turned to my friend Marta, and I said, "What's in my right hand?" And she casually looked over and said, "Pink flower." And that kind of validation of the subtle perception gave me tremendous confidence in all the things I was seeing inside the body. So when I saw that and I was able to effect change and breakthroughs and help people connect better to the divine level and to their intuition and to their superpowers, I saw it directly, and I started getting feedback from them. And so I was on a roll at that point.
1: What got you involved in this in the first place, Jeffrey?
0: Well, you know, when I was a kid, I had an absolutely undying belief that I could gain a level of mastery over, let's say, natural law, and do things that humans couldn't normally do. The normal superheroes were just too weak for me. I created my own Molecule Man. I said, we need to get to a place where we can just basically do anything. And so every single birthday cake, the wish was always the same, to what I call be magic, to get to that place, to be able to fulfill these desires spontaneously, to have that level of mastery. So that was basically the launch of my whole life. And then I realized, oh, I got to learn meditation, and I got to focus on that. So I was like very dedicated to gaining this level of mastery. And then when I was in college, I spontaneously was able to do very quick healing. Someone's eye was fully swollen. I put my fingers on his eye. Within 60 seconds, it was completely normal. Someone was jumping up and down in pain. I put my fingers on his finger that was in pain. Within a few seconds, it was gone. But it wasn't until later that I got into way more powerful stuff, when I was dealing with the subtle body, with the breakthroughs of the psychology, rewriting old programs in the subconscious. I mean, there's stories in my book, for example, where people are stuck in a reaction to, for example, their dad or a tragedy, and they're running it in their system. Now, they tried for 30 years or 35 years to get rid of it. Now, I can see the frozen in place parts inside. I can see the unprocessed emotions. I can connect their conscious mind with their subconscious mind. And often in a few minutes, they can liberate stuff that's been stuck and stubborn and sabotaging for decades. And so that's why the subtitle that you read is How to Use Quantum Consciousness for Stunning Transformations at Astonishing Speed, because there are so many stories that people say, I was struggling with something for years, and you finally broke it loose.
1: How did you get these abilities, Jeffrey?
0: You know, it came through meditation. It came through, I think I have a natural inclination, but, you know, nearly 50,000 hours of meditation. But the results were so profound, George, that when I decided to go public, I realized no one's going to believe me. No one's going to believe that the results are so quick. So what I did is I went to a neurofeedback laboratory, and I did these techniques on someone. And every time I applied quantum consciousness to them, their brainwaves shifted. And each technique brought shifts that they interpreted were pretty much the intention of each technique. I

0: even did it with someone who was in another room. So I said, okay, working on her dad issues now. And I'd close my eyes and work on the issues. Someone would watch the monitor from the conference room. Her brain waves would change, and then I was done, and they would switch back. And so there was an instant change in the brain waves of the people I was working with. And then they did a pre and post test where they found that at the end of the session, the person's brain functioning had gone so dramatic. They said, you know, 40% increase in this and 60% increase in this. And I said, guys, I have no idea what this means. These could be mood shifts. How real is this? And they said, we have done thousands of clients, and what you've done is better than 95% of all our clients that have done weeks and months of neuroempowerment training. So I said, okay, look at the video and count all the minutes that I spent in this session to get that result, and text me the result. And they texted me and said, 5 minutes and 5 seconds. So that verified, just in the preliminary evidence, the speed of transformation that can occur because we're accessing that most powerful level of consciousness, which is also quantum field, the basis of all things. And if we can actually get there and use that, that can explain the kind of magical results, which is why I call it Claiming Your Magic. That's the name of the book.
1: What are some of the most profound things you've done with this?
0: Well, you know, I realized that I could transmit. So, for example, there was a guy who I'd been working with for years, and he was overwhelmed. He was autistic, and he was overwhelmed with all the energy coming in. And I said, I'm going to transmit to you the ability to do real-time quantum manifestation. Normally, I can like build a filter around someone to modulate the energy that comes through so that empaths who are just crazy sensitive can live their lives and it changes their lives. But this was an example of a more advanced process where I transmitted to him the ability that I had developed. And I said, okay, it's like a zip file. I said, I'm closing my eyes, and it sort of gathered from my body and it went up above my head. And then I said, transmitting now. And I could watch it go across and enter the top of his head. He put his hands by his eyebrows and said, ah, that's what this place is for. It landed right there, and he was able to manifest a filter with dials to dial down the overwhelm. And as an autistic man, he completely changed his life with this new superpower. So that's one example. And there's many, many examples. I mean, I can accelerate, like I can find the frozen in place parts inside someone. There was a person whose father yelled at him 30 years ago, and he froze when he was 8 years old, unable to move. And since then, he was numb in his body, and he was numb in his emotions, and he felt like he was outside of his own experience. So I was able to see the frozen in place part in his solar plexus. So I said, can I scan you? He said, yes. I saw it in him, and I said, it's in your solar plexus. He said, that's right. It's in my solar plexus. And in a few minutes, I was able to allow that part, which had been frozen, to finally react to his dad's rage. It had been holding it at bay for over 30 years. And within 2 or 3 minutes, he had feeling in his body for the first time. And he was experiencing emotions he hadn't experienced in 30 years. He was crying. The 100 people in the room were crying. Those are more of the standard experiences, not the more flashy ones like connecting downloads and that sort of create new energies and qualities to the whole room. So there's a wide range of things. And I could go on for quite some time, George, with different examples. There's 47 techniques in Claiming Your Magic. And it's not just telling about what I do. It's teaching people step by step how to access the quantum in themselves, how to apply it for their own breakthroughs, and in many cases, how to work with others. So what I want to do is get more research so that the people that I teach, we put brainwave monitors on their subjects so that we verify that this is transferable, as I have already experienced it is.
1: Now, in your book, you talk about a technique called real-time quantum manifestation. What is
0: that? That's what we're talking about, where I can, like, let's say someone has a situation where their subtle body is too sensitive. We can create a filter around it. Or maybe there's a block in the throat. I was dealing with this a couple of weeks ago with several people in a workshop, had a block in their throat. So we could remove it actually instantly. So it's shifting the structure of the subtle body through intention. Now there's three types that I teach. One is automatic. Just things just manifest. I mentioned that, like that pink flower that came in my hand. I didn't ask for it. I didn't know what it was for. That was automatic. Some happen by design, where you can actually design it and then hold space for it. There's a very specific technique called quantum bracketing, which you do along with quantum desiring, and you put the two together, and it creates a change. So that's what I mean by real-time quantum manifestation, where in a few seconds, it's like if someone is like overwhelmed with anxiety and overwhelmed with stress, you can actually just pull it out of their body. And in seconds, they're in a space of centeredness and calm. And then we train the body so that it can operate that way, even in the midst of stress. So it's real time shifts because we're dealing with that most profound level, that field of the quantum, which creates all the aspects of the subtle body, creates the physical body, and operates at all those levels at the same time.
1: When did you first know you had these abilities? What happened?
0: Well, I was in a college dormitory, and a guy walked in with a big swollen eye. And I had taught a parapsychology class in college, non-credit, just a seminar. And in it, I said, everyone's a healer, because that was my belief. And it took me weeks to get the, duh, if everyone's a healer, then I must be a healer. So this guy's swollen eye was like, this could give me a chance. Let me try this. So I asked his permission. He said, sure. I put my fingers on his eye, and he said, there's a lot of heat coming in there. And I took my hands off, and it was completely normal. Now, I was 18 years old, and I played it cool. I was like, I was excited, but this was, you know, I was in public, and I just wanted to, you know, oh, everyone's a healer. I can do this. He was also, for some reason, just chill. The person watching freaked out, couldn't believe what he saw.
1: When we come back in a moment, Jeffrey will talk more about your uncanny abilities right here on Coast to Coast AM. 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

0: looking for the...
1: Fox News, I'm Ted Lindner. The Supreme Court Monday rejecting President Trump's mail-in ballot restrictions for now. It caps a wave of last-minute legal action with voting in the midterms already underway and the midterm election day less than 2 months away. The court now allowing states to continue sending out mail-in ballots under the same systems they've used for years. The Trump White House had asked the court to clear the way for restrictions before the pivotal November contest for control of Congress. The case has major implications because nearly one-third of the country now votes by mail. Iran continues its aggressive posture in the Middle East.
2: New satellite images collected by a commercial satellite agency show the aftermath of an Iranian drone attack on Saudi's east-west oil pipeline used to bypass the Strait of Hormuz. The attack occurred on September 11th, causing significant damage.
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1: We'll take your calls next hour with Jeffrey Smith as we talk about claiming your magic and see if you have any of these powers. 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
2: 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I believe it's with Daniel Brinkley. So you can get an idea of what the show's like, and you can see our new set. It's a lot of fun. It's Strange Universe.
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4: Whether it's physical activity, obesity, diet, smoking, low on hormones, stress, sleep disorders, or your age can be supported by reducing inflammation and aiding the body to heal itself appropriately. 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
1: And welcome back, George Norrie, along with Jeffrey Smith. Jeffrey, explain what quantum consciousness is.
10: All right, so if you look at quantum physics, they're talking about there must be an unmanifest field that creates everything. It has all potential, all possibilities, all creativity, all that, and everything comes out of there. Now, they have certain qualities of it. They describe it in certain ways. It's interesting that ancient Vedic science, which I studied for quite a number of years, describes that same field in exactly the same terms, that it's this underlying field that gives rise to everything. But the ancient Vedic wisdom adds two other qualities. They say it's actually not just the source of things, it's the source of consciousness. In fact, it is consciousness itself, and it's accessible. So that if you transcend, if you go into flow state, if you have these expanded experiences, you're actually going from your little individual mind to a more expanded state, and it actually is that same underlying field. Now, from a physics standpoint, it's way more powerful than the molecular level, than the atomic level, than the subatomic level. It is like so superpowered that it could run, you know, cities in just a few cubic centimeters. But in human consciousness, it's also way more powerful. But we're normally just using a small percentage of our brain and just more the thin level of conscious mind. So there are ways to experience more expanded states and then apply the power, the intelligence, the evolutionary nature of this field. And so when I apply this quantum consciousness to someone who's wearing EEG leads, even just to scan them, even just to see what their subtle body and their emotional body is telling me, there's a change in their brainwaves, even if they're in another room, because we're sharing a field. And so when I talk about quantum consciousness, I'm talking about learning to access a more powerful, expanded, amazing, magical aspect of ourselves. And then I go through step by step, quantum bracketing, quantum real-time quantum manifestation, a different accelerating time and space, et cetera, with consciousness. And so it's kind of like the key. And that's why things can change so quickly. And that's why we can step into higher versions of ourselves.
1: Where do you think this gift came from?
10: Well, you know, I think it's available to everyone. And I just happened to stumble on my way. It's like when you think about consciousness, Einstein used to sit in a chair with a spoon in his hand and go to sleep. And as soon as he fell asleep, he dropped the spoon into a metal plate. And it would cause a noise and he would wake up right on the border of waking and sleeping, which is one way to get to that more expanded state. Salvador Dali did the same thing. Alexander Graham Bell did the same thing. Each had their own things in their hands. When people are athletes, they can get into the zone. Certain artists get there with art. Certain musicians get there with music. Some people feel it in nature. There is a tendency for the mind to go there anyway, but it's often random. It's often like occasionally you get there, but you don't know how to get back there. So I was practicing TM, Transcendental Meditation, which is one reliable way to do it during meditation. But when I gained unbroken access to that field, I learned how to access it, not just in meditation, but in waking state at any time. So I can scan someone, I can tune in, I can download, I can create things at any time, not having to go to meditation. And when I realized I could teach it, that's why I wrote the book Claiming Your Magic, because it's a how-to book.
1: Was it easy or difficult for you to write this book?
10: It took over 3 years. Seeds of Deception took 9 months. Genetic Roulette took 2 years. This one took over 3 years. And what happened was I learned how my whole life seemed to fit together just for this. My whole experience studying Vedic science, learning TM, studying with a quantum master named Bill Bauman, doing shadow work in men's groups, learning about physics, all of these things came together. And as I was writing, I was discovering and putting together this whole system. So it wasn't just sharing what I knew 3.5 years ago when I started. It was a process of gaining insights, and it was quite glorious experience to realize I was, all these things were fitting into place. So my system has a system for, like, if you're looking at a house, there's the basement, the living quarters, and the attic. The basement is the subconscious, and there's a whole part on rewriting subconscious programs. Then there's the living quarters. What is that? That's the conscious mind. How do we desire? How do we manifest? How do we create more synchronicity and luck in our lives? And then the attic, which is like our superpowers and our ways that we stand into our own gifts. And then above the roof, how do we restructure our moment-to-moment awareness so that this quantum resource is available at all times. So this whole system came up, and that wasn't, I don't want to say it was difficult, George. I'd say it was exciting, and I just loved to sit down and write the book. And then 2 years ago, I started this community online so I can make sure that everything I was teaching would actually work with people if I taught it over Zoom. And so we taught the basement thing, quantum reprogramming. We taught the quantum desiring and manifestation. We taught the quantum supported superpowers. And we created just magic circles where people would just get these transformations all the time. And I wanted to make sure that it worked over Zoom to large numbers while I was writing the book. It was kind of like my experimental sandbox. And it did work. So the book is now out and it's available. Actually, it came out yesterday and became a bestseller on Amazon yesterday.
1: Good for you. Well, after this program, it'll be even higher.
10: I hope so. I mean, people can get it tonight if they buy the ebook. You know, it's like, it's really cheap. I made sure that the ebook was really cheap so people can get it, start reading it, and start using it. You see, as you know, having run a nonprofit for 23 years, my motivation is on, you know, develop a better world. I'm a chronic do-gooder. So when I think about this book, I think about its impact by giving people the key to that more expanded state, which is evolutionary and positive and can change the nature of our nature and bring in our higher qualities. And that's what I'm looking for in mass. I'm looking for that in the collective consciousness. And there's a chapter I talk about how action at a distance from that level can be so powerful. It's been shown in experiment after experiment to even reduce war intensities and war deaths and other things when it's practiced in a different technique. But I lay it all out there to show that this is a technology which can spread person to person at a deeper level than just conversation. It can spread directly on the level of this consciousness, quantum consciousness.
1: How would you explain your abilities to somebody who came up to you?
10: Well, I could explain what I see or what I do. So I was doing a session today with someone, and they told me that they felt like they were ready for a big change in their life. So what I did is I just sort of moved into quantum awareness, and I saw a very developed heart, a very developed body, but I saw some density in her head, and there's a whole world above our heads. There's worlds above our heads, and it was as if

0: There needed to be an opening for that to descend, or for her to expand to that level. So by holding that quantum attention, it's above my pay grade to figure out how to dissolve a density or bring down a higher version. It's not my job. My job is to hold that quantum attention and be guided. And that's exactly what I did. I watched the density in her head open up and the channel open up above her head, and a higher version of herself came in. Now, I have a very sensitive emotional receptor. So I was aware of this. And I talked to her. I said, there's a level of authority and power that's coming into you now. And she was like, yes, her head was shaking up and down, because I was describing exactly moment to moment what she was experiencing. And at the end, her posture changed, her breath changed. She felt way taller. She felt connected. And she just texted me saying that everything has changed for her. And she wrote, it's in all caps, magic, exclamation point. And that's an example of one type of transformation. So in the subtitle, it has the two ends of the spectrum: stunning transformations at astonishing speed, which is often rewriting programs, breaking through blocks. And the other part of the subtitle is ushering in the highest version of yourself, which is more my exciting area, so we can step into our full gift-giving nature.
1: How do you use this for your life?
0: Well, I work on other people all the time, but I find that when you access that quantum, I can use it for problem solving. I could use it for creativity. If there's a situation that needs a problem solving or needs some kind of input, I can just sort of go into what I describe in the book as my inner quantum workshop. And I could run scenarios in there. It's like people will do prompts for AI. I do inner prompts for CI, not artificial intelligence, but cosmic intelligence. Also, as I become more and more, let's say, taken over by the quantums, it becomes more expressed in me. There's more synchronicity. People have those experiences. You've had those experiences where things just seem to work out to our advantage. Similarly, fulfillment of desires. So I find that there's so much synchronicity and fulfillment of desires. Life is kind of fantastic. It's magical. So whether it's using it specifically to solve a problem, to help people, to teach others, or just living my life, it shows up all the time, George. It's just part of me. And what's interesting is there was a big shift. I go to Burning Man every year, and it's not for the sex, drugs, and rock and roll. It's because there you can do, be anyone you want to be. And what I am there is this wizard to do changes for people. And I tell people, don't tell anyone for years. Don't tell anyone I'm here. If you see me in a documentary, don't say, oh, that's Jeffrey Smith. I met him in Burning Man. Just keep it secret, and then I can do this for you. And I'd run these workshops year after year and have these amazing changes. But when I came out of Burning Man, it was like the Clark Kent suit went on. In the releasing the book, Claiming Your Magic, yesterday, I'm like, the glasses are off, the suit is gone, I'm just the quantum guy now. And it's really a big shift for me. And I want to say, like I said in the beginning, George, you were there when I launched the book Seeds of Deception. It became the world's best-selling book on GMOs. It launched me all over the world as the leading spokesperson in the world on the health dangers. And you're here today, the day after I launched the book, and it's a whole new thing. It's like, I'm starting a new life right now, and thank you for supporting that.
1: What has been the strangest, and you're welcome, what has been the strangest aspect of this gift that you have?
0: You know, sometimes I can just download something and an entire room will get it. Or I can, like, there was a guy that had deep, another example, a guy had a deep level of quantum. I had been working with him, and he was just settled in the quantum. And I realized he's not aware of the upper worlds, the celestial worlds. And I said, let me take your hand. And I brought him on I call it the cosmic tour guide. And I talk about that in the book. And I brought him up through these levels and brought him back down. And he said, is that always there? And then I said, we're going to do it again. This time you drive. And then he learned how to go up into these levels and come back down. So what's interesting is we're not just this body. We're not just this hard body. We have a subtle body, but we're also connected above our heads. There's chakras or energy centers above our head and below our bodies. So what's strange, George, is compared to what people normally see through the eyes, everything. You know, I'll run into someone and they'll have like some kind of subtle dagger in their body. I don't know where it is, how it is, what happened. Or one time someone was completely off balance all of her life, couldn't drive. I put my fingers on her forehead and it was like a reverse explosion. All of a sudden, she just got back the ability to anchor herself in time and space, and everything changed for her. She learned to drive, et cetera, et cetera. And that's also in the book, Claiming Your Magic.
1: Would you call yourself a healer, Jeffrey?
0: I call myself a healer, a quantum magician, et cetera. But it's more than just healing what's wrong. It's actually helping to accelerate personal development in so many ways. And it's also teaching others to do the same, which is the most important piece.
1: We'll come back in a moment and take phone calls with Jeffrey Smith right here on Coast to Coast AM as we talk about claiming your magic, how to use your quantum consciousness for stunning transformations at astonishing speed, and to usher in the highest version of yourself.
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5: 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Kent was killed in a suicide bombing, leaving behind her husband, Joseph, their two kids. 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
7: President isn't concerned. I'm Ted Lindner, Fox News. President Trump strongly pushing back against recent fears about an artificial intelligence takeover. Fox's Christina Coleman explains what President Trump said.
8: Writing in part on Truth Social, quote, concerning AI, when in the history of business did anyone see the leaders of an industry call for regulation that, if strongly implemented, will drive them into oblivion and bankruptcy? AI taking over the world, destroying humanity and all other things bad is a hoax. No different from Russia, Russia, Russia. He also addressed this topic during his visit in Ireland.
9: We're leading China in AI. We're the most sophisticated country in the world. And frankly, I want to keep it that way.
8: This, as Anthropic's co-founder calls for safeguards against an AI takeover.
7: President Trump has also rejected the idea that AI could pose as a threat to humanity. The Supreme Court Monday rejecting President Trump's mail-in ballot restrictions for now, capping a wave of last-minute legal action heading into the midterms. The court now allowing states to continue sending out mail ballots and under the same systems they've used since 2020, since COVID. The Trump White House had asked the court to clear the way for restrictions before the pivotal November contest for control of Congress. The case has major implications because nearly one-third of the country now votes by mail. After a three-month absence following a serious fall and a bout with pneumonia, Republican Kentucky Senator Mitch McConnell making his return to Capitol Hill, greeting reporters, saying he's ready to get back to work.
10: I wasn't sure how many of you would be here today, but I'm glad to see you. Time to get back to work.
7: And the Kennedy Center Board of Trustees planning to propose adding President Trump's name to the facility's exterior in recognition of his saving the building from its precarious fiscal position. That's according to a new court filing in a lawsuit aimed at blocking the addition of his name to the building. 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
1: We'll take your calls this hour with Jeffrey Smith as we talk about these incredible abilities of claiming your magic right here on Coast to Coast AM. 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
1: And welcome back. George Norrie, along with Jeffrey Smith, as we talk about his ability of claiming your magic, how to use quantum consciousness for stunning transformation. And you may know Jeffrey as the GMO expert, but he's talking about something totally different tonight. Jeffrey, how important is positive thinking to make this work?
6: Not at all. Positive thinking is not part of the engine here, because it's like when I teach people how to access the quantum, it's not about the individual mind doing it and trying. It's like doing less and accomplishing more, allowing a settling down of consciousness so that the quantum engages. So there's ways that we can teach more fulfillment of desires, which isn't positive thinking and trying to say things over and over again. There's a way that you can sort of partner with the quantum, partner with the universe to gain more fulfillment of desires. But it's not the same thing as positive thinking and trying always to be positive.
1: How important is the meditation part of this?
6: It's not required at all to do the quantum magic work. I'm not teaching meditation in the book. I practiced for nearly 50,000 hours over 50 years, and that kind of unwound the or awoke these things in me. But fortunately, you don't have to spend, you know, nearly 50,000 hours in meditation or any time. And I know this because I've been teaching people who don't meditate and they are able to access the quantum right away. In fact, I personally think, George, that there's a raising of collective consciousness going on right now, and that one of the symptoms or side effects of that is that people now have more access, more natural access to this field of consciousness. And so I think that this is very timely, because I think if I tried to do this 50 years ago, even if I had the ability, it would fall flat, because I don't think it was so lively and available in human consciousness at the time.
1: Did anybody else in your family have these abilities, Jeffrey?
6: My brother has some abilities like this. He can scan and see what's going on, but his approach is very different than mine. And so, like, he can look at someone and sort of see where someone is present in their body and the blocks, etc. So there's something that travels in the family. But I go in there and hold the quantum there so that it releases the block, which is different than his methods.
1: What has this done for your intuition?
6: You know, the intuition is amazing. I actually distinguish between intuition and knowing. Intuition is like you sort of think about something, you get an answer, and then you come back to your regular mind, and then you go, oh yeah, I got that. For knowing, it's like it's available in real time. As you're speaking, you're getting clarity. So if I'm working with someone, I can see clearly what's going on and speak from that more quantum knowing level. And so as I do it more and more, it starts to permeate all aspects of my life, and my knowing is greater in other areas. I think we all have areas where we have more superpowers, and that's where we access source with greater bandwidth. But when we practice that, then that bandwidth grows and expresses in more areas of our lives.
1: If someone lives their life without these abilities, what happens?
6: Life goes on. It's not an urgent thing, but it's like adding magic. It's like I can tell the people that come to my courses, they'll take reprogramming subconscious patterns. And they're maybe working for years on sabotaging issues. Now they learn a technique that breaks out of that. So if they didn't have it, they may still be working on in that sabotaging situation where decisions made when they were in trauma, when they were kids, are now sabotaging what they want consciously, because it's hidden deep in the subconscious. In quantum magic, you can actually access and rewrite those programs. And I could see in real time, within a minute or two, a complete change in the subtle body as that part says yes to the new programs, and things change and emotions release and subtle body energies flow, and the person comes out with a new experience. So it's like business as usual, or some kind of magic input that can make, as I say in the subtitle, stunning transformations at astonishing speed. And that's why I had to do the neurofeedback, because it's so easy to be skeptical when someone says that. So I had to show that in 5 minutes and 5 seconds, I was able to upgrade brain functioning in ways that neurofeedback training for months was unable to do for most people. So it does have some third-party validation there.
1: What would you say is the most

0: spent 35 years reacting to this trauma. And in 30 minutes, it was gone and her life was different. So that's an example of a dramatic change that was deeply moving. When I was writing that for the book, I started crying just because it was so moving. But I think, you know, things like the ability to transmit. I remember someone was, and this is in the book too. And I did an ex-wifercism. I took someone's ex-wife energy out of his system. He felt completely different. His relationship with his ex-wife totally changed. But what I wanted to get in is I had this friend who had just gone through a breakup and she was really caught in it. And I said, you know, I have the ability to be kind of detached from things and it might help you. Can I transmit it to you? And when I transmitted it to her, I watched it come in and she started describing exactly what I was seeing. It was coming into her head. And as soon as it landed, she goes, oh my God, my consciousness is completely different. I can experience two different point of views at the same time. I didn't know that was going to happen with this, but the ability to transmit that and to change your experience of consciousness in a second was stunning. I mean, I get amazed at this stuff and I do things all the time that I've never done before because I get in my intuition and my repurposed imagination, I get the image of what to do. And then I do things that I've never done before. And lo and behold, it works.
1: Let's go to the phones. International line, Shane is with us in Victoria, Australia. Welcome to the show. Hi, Shane.
2: Yeah, always my pleasure, George. Love your program, mate. And
1: thank you, sir.
2: What a great president you would have made, mate. But we won't go into that. Jeffrey, love your work, mate. I work in generational social psychological conditioning through a modern Pavlovian understanding with addictions for too many decades now. I will follow up your work and your advice in regards to it because I work with a lot of serious problems. And the question I'd just like to ask you to keep it simple, I do look at generational conditioning of certain problems and the electromagnetic frequencies and electromagnetic radiation technologies, and I work with a couple hundred good scientists, is totally unsafe and it's actually got a very serious physiologically and subconscious effect. What's your perspective on that, Jeffrey?
0: Well, I don't know that particular thing in terms of electromagnetic, but I do work generationally. And I find that people can inherit a certain set of patterns, trauma patterns, sabotage patterns, etc., which I can sometimes release from the person and even generationally. There was one person I was working with and I had been doing a workshop for 2 or 3 hours and he was one of the last people. And he said, you know, I do all these techniques and they're good techniques, but I'm still anxious and nervous and worried. And my parents are Holocaust survivors. And as he said that, it was almost like the soundtrack changed. My intuition went ding. And I looked at his system and I saw he didn't just inherit. He actually had an agreement to process the stuff from more than his parents, but from Holocaust survivors. And I was watching this kind of channel go into him. And I thought, no wonder you're not getting through this anxiety and worry. You're trying to empty the bathtub while you're filling it with other people's stuff. And so this is kind of answer to question to George, like some of the strangest stuff that I've come across. So I said, what I can do for you is I can shut that faucet off and I can bless those people with quantum presence and give them what you've been wanting to give them. And shut it off so that you don't have to be filling your bathtub as you're draining it. And I did that. And I said, and then I got this sort of message from his system. And the message was, don't clear him now. He needs to know that the techniques he's using are effective. And if I just get rid of his anxiety, he'll never know that it actually works. And so I disappointed him because he had seen all these major transformations in people for the last 2 or 3 hours. And I said, if I get this message, I can't work with you because I'm getting your whole higher self or your system says, don't do it. And I met him 2 months later and he looked at me and said, it totally worked.

0: completely gotten rid of his anxiety and is rid of his worry on his own because he was no longer taking it generationally. So my answer, Shane, is I see two types of generation stuff. Very rarely I see someone in this kind of being a human washing machine. More often I feel like someone receives it, and sometimes the way I deal with that is like they did with the ex-wiferism. I need to remove that from their system. They need to reclaim it. So it sometimes has, I very often when I work, Shane, have people, they need to make decisions in order for things to go. I can hold the quantum there for all day, but they need to make a decision, and then all of a sudden the system will take it. And that's sometimes how I deal with the generational effects. I don't know if that relates to the specific electromagnetic transformations or transmissions you're talking about, because that's not what I know about.
1: Thank you, Shane. Diane in Silicon Valley, California. Hi, Diane.
2: Hi. Hi, guys.
1: Hi there.
2: I have a question for you, Jeffrey. You were talking about blockages that we have on things. Just recently, as getting older, I remember I do have blockages. I could recognize a few as a kid, like I don't want to be like that girl because she's mean and nasty, that kind of thing. I don't want to be like type of thing. So are there other, I know there's other blockages that I must have built up, things like that, that I want to do this or don't want to do that. How can I find those blockages that I'm not aware of anymore? Or how do I release them? I know there's probably a lot of them from being younger that you don't realize that are holding you back. And I think I probably have a lot of those.
0: Well, it's a great question, Diane. And it actually is part of the early chapter in Claiming Your Magic, when I teach a foundational technique called quantum bracketing. It's very simple. And what happens is a lot of those blockages are in our subtle body. So something bad happens and we make some judgments about things are not safe, and we make some decisions to not act certain ways. We can create whole personality types. We can create blocks in our subtle body. Our breath changes. Our posture can change. It can result in disease and other things like that. So what I do is I can go into the subtle body and apply the quantum there, and it starts to change. It starts to heal. It starts densities to do a dissolving, etc. So in the section in the book in Claiming Your Magic on quantum bracketing, the way I teach it is I say, okay, and I just taught this yesterday, in fact, to a group. I said, think of something that's irritating. Don't do trauma right now. We're just learning a technique, just something that's irritating, and find it in your body, how you react, where the emotion is, if it has a size or a shape, etc. And that's a way that they cue into their body. Not everyone has the ability to do that, but about, 80, 90% of the people can find something like that in their body. Then I teach them, if they just think of it, if they just hold that in their awareness, there might be some light, relief. But then I teach them how to switch to quantum bracketing to go to a more expanded state, and they then watch that area start to change, things to dissolve, emotions can release. And because I can see into others, I can watch someone do quantum bracketing, and I can, usually I don't have to tweak them at all. They just read the instructions and they do it. But the moment they get from that, in that vicinity of the quantum, there's a dramatic activity that occurs where there's changes in purification of those blocks. So it's very quick. You'll get it right away in the book. And I also have a short course if you want to have me walk you through it. But the book should be sufficient. But on the website, claimingyourmagic.com, there's also a short course on how to do quantum bracketing and how to perceive in the subtle world the things that I'm talking about.
1: Let's go to Billy in Glendale, California. Hi, Billy.
3: Hey, George, brother, Jeffrey, brother. It's good to talk to you both. Jeffrey, brother, I have a question regarding becoming your highest version and possibly a piggyback question for that. My question is, when becoming the highest version of yourself, is it possible that can actually put you in a better timeline where you have a better past, present, future, and set of circumstances?
0: It's an interesting question, and I haven't studied timelines. I remember I was doing a technique, which I don't teach in the book, where there's this instant shift. And I did it to someone who with someone who was very, very awake. And I said, "What's different?" He goes, "I'm still here, but it feels like it's a different timeline." So that's about the only time I've used those words, timeline. So in terms of changing the past, in the section on the basement, you know, reprogramming, I have a technique called rescripting the past. But it goes back and it restructures it, like you go back in time before the thing that happened that was bad, and you prepare your system, and then you move through that trauma, but it doesn't affect you, and then you have that influence move through your life. It's very specific. I don't need to teach it right now. But it changes the impact of the past as if it were different. Whether it changes an actual timeline, I don't know. But there's another thing, Billy, and that is there's an acceleration of time that is possible. And that's also taught in the book, Quantum Bracketing for Acceleration. So people talk about, I have an inner child and my inner child is unhappy. Well, in using subtle perception, I can see the child. I can talk to the child. And one of the techniques that I teach is how to apply the quantum to accelerate the age of that child. And you can watch that 3-year-old, 4-year-old, etc., get older and older and go through transformations in a minute or two or three. So in terms, it's like, how is that possible? It's only possible when dealing with the quantum, because the quantum is prior to space-time. It doesn't work in Newtonian physics. In fact, Bruce Lipton, who's a New York Times best-selling author of Biology of Belief and Beyond Darwin, he wrote the foreword to my book and said that none of what I do can be explained by Newton, but by quantum, it can be explained.
1: And Bruce has been a regular guest on our show, Jeffrey, as you know.
0: Bruce is a dear friend, and he was very excited to watch the work that I was doing with people in a workshop.
1: Good for you. We're going to come back and take final calls with Jeffrey Smith right here on Coast to Coast AM as we talk about his work, Claiming Your Magic. We'll be back.
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1: Looking for the
2: Fox News. I'm Sue Guzman. The Supreme Court has rejected the Trump administration's bid to revive mail ballot rules before the midterms, leaving a lower court's nationwide block in place. After a three-month-long absence following a fall and a bout with pneumonia, Kentucky U.S. Senator Mitch McConnell made his return to Capitol Hill Monday.
3: I wasn't sure how many of you would be here today, but I'm glad to see you. Time to get back to work.
2: President Trump brushing aside concerns over the rapid advancement of AI.
4: President Trump making it clear where he stands in the artificial intelligence race, posting AI taking over the world, destroying humanity, and all other things bad is a hoax. Vice President J.D. Vance says AI, like any new technology, will bring both risks and benefits.
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9: I'm Preston Scott, host of The Morning Show. And another thing. On Labor Day, a 62-year-old man was visiting his mother at a nursing home in Texas. He was an accomplished man who, according to others, was one of the very best human beings on our planet. Kind, humble, generous, loving. He's now dead, nearly decapitated by a stranger while sitting on a park bench. Andrew Wasman, a white male, was viciously and repeatedly stabbed in the neck by Benedict Ogbodigwu, a 26-year-old black male. In the subsequent days, zero stories from the AP about the attack, zero stories from PBS, from the New York Times, NPR, the Wall Street Journal, from the BBC, CNN, the Washington Post, Reuters, and yes, zero stories from MSNBC or whatever it's called now. You know why. If the victim had been black and the perpetrator white, you would have heard of the story endlessly. Regardless, it's an example of more selective journalism because it just doesn't fit the agenda.
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1: 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And then later on, Regan Forston joins us to talk about the afterlife on Coast to Coast. 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
5: And welcome back, George Norrie. Our final segment with Jeffrey Smith and your calls. Jeffrey, did anybody teach you these techniques or did you self-taught?
6: They sort of just came to me, and once I had them, I was able to refine them because I can see what's going on inside myself or other people with this subtle perception. But I, you know, I have great teachers and the people that I meet because everyone brings something to it. So, but I didn't import it from another system. In fact, when I was writing my book, I decided not to read any other self-development or healing book at all because I only wanted to put out a system that came to me. And then now that the book is out, I can look and compare, but I wanted to make sure that I was getting what was coming to me and my own experience.
5: And you did a good job doing that, Jeff.
6: Thank you, George.
5: West of the Rockies, Thomas with us in Thousand Oaks, California. Hi, Tom. Go ahead.
7: Hello, George. Thank you for taking my call.
5: Sure thing,
7: Thomas. First-time caller, long-time listener.
5: Thank you.
7: Thank you, Jeffrey, for writing the book. I just bought it on Amazon.
6: Beautiful. Thank you.
7: And I was excited to read it, thinking for myself. Then I realized that my wife had a stroke last year, and it has some minor speech difficulty, but mostly her short-term memory is not active. I thought, will these techniques help her to get well?
6: I don't know, Thomas. These days, I don't put myself out to do physical disease healing. The work that I do is subtle body. You can call it spiritual. You can call it awakening. But oftentimes, when we work with the subtle, things change on the physical. Because the physical is often an expression of the subtle. So I don't know if it's going to have a positive impact on your wife's speaking issue, but it's certainly worth trying. I mean, I can recall different examples of where this work has helped people's physical stuff, but I don't lead with that because that's not what I'm really presenting. So I would be very interested if you try it now that you have the book coming and it works. Let me know. Just send me, go to claimingyourmagic.com and let me know if there's a, it would be great to know that that's the case.
5: And Thomas, tomorrow night with pharmacist Ben Fuchs on the program, try to call us And he can give you some suggestions and tips on some supplementation that could help your wife. That's important. You got to stay healthy, Jeffrey, don't you?
6: Oh, absolutely. And that's, I spent a lot of time talking about that, George.
5: Yes, you do. Mayette's with us in the state of New York. Hi, Mayette.
8: Yes, thank you so much, George. I tell you, you're like a soothing balm to the soul with the programs that you bring to the beloved Coast audience. But
5: thank
8: Jeffrey,
5: you.
8: I want to reference, I have a bit of a multi-part question. I'll try to make it brief. First of all, I'd like to reference three people who you're making me think of in terms of authors. One is Florence Scovel Shinn. Going back to the Art Bell days, he also talked about her. She was a metaphysician and healer, and I think you're on the right path for sure. And she gave an example of a woman who claimed she had eaten some bad oysters, and Florence was able to say, Ms. Shinn was able to say, S-H-I-N-N, that no, it's not a bad food. You're dealing with lack of forgiveness, okay? Then a book from back in college days, Handbook to Higher Consciousness, it said something that's hard for anyone to process. And this is one thing I remember from reading a book many years ago, that when one

0: when one feels offense, you cause as much pain, or when you take offense, you cause as much pain as when someone causes offense. Okay, and lastly, Vernon Howard, who has a take, I guess, especially on the present humanity, that, you know you're about to be tricked, so see it clearly before it happens. So my question is, the first part is, do your clients, when they experience your techniques and your healing, do they understand fully about how their physical problems, their mental problems, caused from their emotions, their anger, and the unprocessed or unconscious, subconscious program part of themselves? And lastly, this earlier I was reading Mitch Horowitz's book, Esoterica, Formulas Against the False Self. And he used a term that gave me, and I'm still having some pause, philosophical materialism. I'm just beginning the book. So the question is, when brother is against brother, sister against sister, families are fighting, we live in strange times, it's like World War III among a nation, and globally, like in Germany, the alternatives for Germany, they are Nazi curious, and so they're doing something that we know was very, very wicked. So my question is, do you have some formula? You know, I'm not putting it all on your shoulders, but how do we deal with the larger problem of humanity's inhumanity to each other? And I listen over the air. George usually helps me with sorting out the questions that I have.
1: I got it, Maya. Those are great questions. Okay, I'm going to jump right in. So the person with Florence Scoville Chin, you mentioned that it's not the problem with eating, it was lack of forgiveness. Sometimes the people that I work with, it comes up where a physical problem, for example, shows up as something deeper, psychological, emotional. I was working at a healing center 30 years ago when I was public, before I was a GMO activist, and this woman came in and wanted to work on something, and I just looked and I said, "What's going on in your throat?" And she goes, "Oh yeah, I had my thyroid removed. It's fine now." And I said, "No." And my intuition was, that's where we're working today. And when we went in there, we discovered she was holding resentment of her ex-husband. And so the conclusion that we came to was, that's where she holds the resentment. And that was probably how she got the cancer, which caused the removal of the thyroid. So that was an example of knowing, and that's in the book, and I describe how in some cases, Maya, there's a clear link between physical issues and subconscious programs and emotions. But in a lot of the techniques that we use, you don't have to know the story. It's like, you know, a lot of times in talk therapy, you got to deal with it and relate to it. Or in when you have a part therapy, you got to make friends with it over a long time. That's not generally required in quantum magic. In fact, people that are used to that may get caught. And I said, no. Just apply the technique, and then poof, things can change. And they didn't know it was their mother or their father or some school teacher or some issue that caused the problem, because it's gone. So sometimes it's clear and sometimes not, but it's not necessary. And then in terms of dealing with the larger problem, I love that you asked that question. You see, I grew up doing transcendental meditation in the TM City program, and their scientists published maybe 100 different studies showing that the practice in one place can influence a society as a whole, depending on which technique and how many people. And I write about this in the book, Claiming Your Magic, how this one particular study showed that 7 meditation assemblies, ranging up to 7,000 people, were either close enough or large enough to have a predicted result on the Lebanese conflict that was lasting for about 850 days. 93 of those days, during that, there was these meditations happening. And during that time, there was a dramatic decrease in deaths, in war intensity, a dramatic increase in positivity. Now, they weren't putting their attention on Lebanon. It was just a generalized positive influence on collective consciousness. Now, I'm going to say something that for those who are scientists are going to blow their mind. If you're not, you can just ignore it. The probability that this would happen by chance was 1 in 10 billion billion. It was the most statistically significant social science research in the history of science. And it showed there was definitely an influence of these meditators on the collective consciousness. Now, I don't teach that meditation, but I teach techniques to get to that same level from the waking state. So my belief, Maya, is that what I'm doing is helping that human quantum interface, not just with the people I teach, but generally, that there's a spreading out in collective consciousness. And that's so needed right now. In fact, there's an urgency with the way technology is and the way that we're looming against all these particular things. We need to turn the dial up on coherence, on clarity, on alignment for human consciousness. And that is ultimately where I'm going with the book. And I don't lead with it because people don't usually invest in time and space to help humanity. But by the end of the book, it'll become clear, like, oh yeah, I'm also doing something for humanity when I do this work for myself. And it makes sense from a physics standpoint and from a consciousness standpoint.
2: Let's go to Andy in Carson, California. Andy, go for it.
3: Hi, George. George, you're a great patriot. Thanks for all you're doing to help protect America from the future conflicts that we are surely going to engage in with other superpowers. Yes, Jeffrey, I have a quick question for you, sir. I have the deepest respect for you because of the great work you've done with the GMOs and waking up America on the threat from the big corporation that we are very well aware of what they're trying to do.
1: Thank you.
3: My question to you is, would you mind if I asked you a very a personal question regarding your abilities?
1: Try it. I'll let you know. You can ask. Maybe I'll share. Okay. Maybe I won't.
3: Okay, that's a great answer. I saw a video several years ago. I told your screener. And in the video, I saw you, sir, meditating and levitating.
1: Yeah.
3: Was that really you?
1: Yes, it was me, and it wasn't. It was a technique. Remember I mentioned in meditation, it can affect collective consciousness? Mm-hmm. What they were doing is TM and the advanced TM City program. And one of those techniques is a levitation technique. But when you look at it, it looks more like hopping. But when you look at the brain waves during that technique, it is incredibly coherent, more coherent than anything they've tested in other techniques. And that is it teaches you how to operate, how to think from that quantum level. And that's what has the greatest impact on the collective consciousness that I was just talking about. So that in the nearly 50,000 hours of meditation practices that I have done over 50 years, that's the one I did the most of. And again, it's not like sitting in the air and levitating. It's more like hopping, but it was training me to access and think from that quantum level so that I was able to then access it, not just during meditation, but during waking state. And then I learned all of these other techniques, how to access and use it from waking state. So the levitation thing is real. It's not really floating in the air, but the influence on the mind, the influence on the brainwaves, and the influence on the collective is extraordinary.
2: Jeffrey, give out your website for folks and how they can get a hold of you.
1: ClaimingYourMagic.com. And I've got this little place called Amazon where you can buy the audiobook, which I read myself, the ebook, the paperback, the hardcover's coming soon. And so I would love for people who on Coast, because I have a close, I mean, I think I've been on your show more than 50 times. I have a very close feeling with the people on Coast. Let me know how it works for you.
2: You're great. That's Jeffrey Smith, who normally talks about GMOs. Not tonight. For Dan Galante, Gina Salvati, Tom Danheiser, Sue Trikas, Lex Lonehood, Sean Latasseur, Alec Fernandez, Tim Banal, Mary Berry, George Knapp, and Richard Serrett, I'm George Norrie, somewhere out there on Coast to Coast AM. We'll see you on our next edition. Until then, be safe, everyone.

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7: The High Court rules on voting. I'm Ted Lindner, Fox News. The Supreme Court Monday rejecting President Trump's mail-in ballot restrictions for now, capping a wave of last-minute legal action heading into the midterm elections, now less than 2 months away. The court allowing states to continue sending out mail-in ballots under the same systems they've used since 2020, since COVID. The Trump White House had asked the court to clear the way for restrictions before the pivotal November contests for control of Congress. The case has major implications because nearly one-third of the country now votes by mail. The president strongly pushing back against recent fears about an artificial intelligence takeover. Fox's Christina Coleman explains what the president said.
8: Writing in part on Truth Social, quote, concerning AI, when in the history of business did anyone see the leaders of an industry call for regulation that, if strongly implemented, will drive them into oblivion and bankruptcy? AI taking over the world, destroying humanity and all other things bad is a hoax. No different from Russia, Russia, Russia. He also addressed this topic during his visit in Ireland.
9: We're leading China in AI. We're the most sophisticated country in the world. And frankly, I want to keep it that way.
8: This, as Anthropic's co-founder calls for safeguards against an AI takeover.
7: President Trump has also rejected the idea that AI could pose as a threat to humanity. After a 3-month absence following a serious fall and a bout with pneumonia, Republican Kentucky Senator Mitch McConnell making his return to Capitol Hill.
10: I wasn't sure how many of you would be here today. But I'm glad to see you. Time to get back to work.
7: And today's primary election in Delaware, the last state primary before the November midterms. Delaware voters will decide 33 contested primary races. Just one of them, Democrat Senator Chris Coons, was looking for a third full term. 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
30: It includes a revenue share cap of roughly $22 million, plus up to $5 million more for women and Olympic sports, limiting the amount of money schools pay individual athletes. Some Democrats, like Connecticut Senator Chris Murphy, say the bill would set up a system that puts no revenue restrictions on coaches, staff, or universities, and all of the restrictions on student athletes.
31: What this bill does at its core is to protect a system of exploitation.
30: While former football coach Senator Tommy Tuberville of Alabama has expressed concerns about the bill and government overreach, other Republicans like Senator Ted Cruz say it's needed.
32: If Congress doesn't act, we will see hundreds of thousands of roster slots and scholarship slots eliminated, which would be a tragedy for opportunity in this country.
30: The big thing the bill addresses is eligibility. It would cap college sports eligibility at 5 years and limit the number of transfers student athletes can make without losing that eligibility. Earlier this month, though, a judge in Louisiana issued a preliminary injunction against the NCAA, which had tried to keep several players from returning to play college football after they'd already participated in NFL training camps and other preseason activities.
33: Well, I got engaged in this bill because I was having high school coaches, friends of mine who had children, saying, "Coach, they're not offering scholarships like they used to."
30: John Calipari is the head basketball coach at the University of Arkansas.
33: And what was happening was coaches were waiting for transfers. They were looking at older players, 25, 26. They were taking European players who were older, who were 22, 23. And then they'd say, "Okay, now you got 4 years." They'd be 27. They were treating European players better than we were treating American kids. And I'm looking at this like, wait a minute, this is not right. What are we going to do to make this sport the way it was? And here's another thing. So I recruit a 17 or 18 year old. Is it fair for him to play against a 26 or 27 year old? So I'm like, what are we doing? In this bill, 5 years, the latest your age could be is 19, could be 18, it could be 17 when you enroll. You have 5 years. The oldest you could be is 24 now. And most kids are going to graduate and be 23 or 22. That'll be the average age. One-time transfers. Well, they can still go without having to sit out one time, or if their coach leaves or get fired. But what it'll do is keep kids at a school 3 years so they can graduate. How are you going to graduate transferring four times in 4 years or five times in 5 years? The other side of it is all the players, 17, 18, 19 American high school kids and European kids that are that age are all considered amateurs. So they're not going through a process that puts them on different footing. Those three things probably solve 75, 80% of the issues we have to do our jobs as coaches, to really take someone's child and help start developing them. This is what we need right now to settle the waters so we can do our job and then go forward with other changes that we need.
3: One of the voices that's emerged here is former Auburn football coach, Senator Tommy Tuberville. I know you know, and he's not totally sold on this piece of legislation. He thinks several provisions go too far and that this is basically federal government overreach into college sports. What do you say to that?
33: Not a perfect bill. Not perfect. There's things that I would want in the bill that's not in there. There are other things I look at, like, do we really need that? But the things we absolutely need are in this bill. Let me give you another one. I started my career at the University of Massachusetts. What we did to elevate that program in this environment, I could have never done. The University of Memphis, the same. We elevated that program. In this environment, no way wouldn't have happened. This is good for the non-power four or five schools, probably more important for them than the schools I work at. Let me say this. I'm recruiting a level of player that this bill doesn't really affect those kids. This is all the other kids that aren't getting scholarships. So that's what I look at and I say, if you're in this business, feet on the ground, you're inside this, you want this bill. Some people looking on the outside in have other ideas of what we need to do. One of them is let them go on their own. We've proven we can't do that. This is a bill we need to settle the waters. And then there's other adjustments going forward we're going to have to make because it's not a perfect bill. Coach Tuberville and I talked in Florida about it. He had a skinny bill. I hate to tell you, I had my skinny bill. We look back and forth. And let me say this. Coach knows. He knows this isn't perfect, and I agree with him, but it needs to be done now. This bill's been in the works 3 years. If something happens, well, we're going to wait, what, 3 more years? You're going to have schools bankrupted. They won't have the money. And it's what we can do now to get this thing right.
3: Tell me more about your fears about schools going bankrupt, because I am reading that is a concern with the cap within this bill, that this will affect smaller schools, this cap. What is your read on if without this bill, actually, there's a monetary harm?
33: The smaller schools, it is what it is. They just won't be able to compete like UMass, like I did in the 90s. Won't happen. The same thing with Memphis. They won't be able to compete. Or you go in debt. So now you're a bigger school trying to stay up. Debt is debt. However you want to say, we're going to take a loan. We're going to have an advance. It's debt. What about private equity? It's still debt. What about an LLC and we get all this money and kind of scoop it together? It's still debt. And you can only dig so far in a hole and try to get out. That's where we are. We're using retention money, which again, I've talked about in the past. Let's pay the kids that are in your school. Let's worry about that more than trying to get a transfer or an older kid or European kid. And so we're doing some of the right stuff, but this is going to be a heavy lift for a lot of schools if we don't pass this bill.

0: players really should be compensated, or that, you know, too much money is will ruin the game, will ruin the vibe of college sports. How do you feel about this debate now in light of this bill? And have you shifted at all on player compensation?
1: I don't care what they pay the players. Just tell us what we have and how we're going to have to fill our roster out. So whatever they come up with, whatever number, but they got to get the NIL in check. That's the next piece after this bill passes. My suggestion, which no one listens to, is the chancellors and the ADs should sign off on every legitimate NIL deal to make sure they're legitimate, that there's no one filtering money to a company to give to a kid, and it's on the desk of the chancellor and the AD. You know what? It'll get cleaned up real fast. That is another piece of this, but what they decide to pay the kids, I've been saying for 20 years, the players should own their rights. They should be able to sign autographs and make money when they're in school. They should be able to sell their likeness. I've been saying that for 15 years. So those things should be done. This now, because here's what we have. Every player is a free agent on your team every year. There is no amount that we're told we can spend or not spend, and there are no rules. In a really competitive business, like everybody, and it's like, come on now. And would I like the government not to be involved? Yes, but we're here because we need this to settle the waters. Where it goes 4 to 5 years from now, I don't know. I'm hearing it should go this way. It should be this. They should be that. I'm fine with wherever it goes. But we need this now so that we can settle the waters and do what we're doing. It is never going to be the kids aren't being paid. That's out of the bag. That's done. It's how do we put some guardrails, some goalposts that we got to stay within in our profession.
0: The men in my life have had some pretty strong reactions to Coach Lane Kiffin leaving Ole Miss midseason to go to LSU. And now this College Sports Act has something called the Lane Kiffin rule in it to prevent that. Do you think this is needed?
1: I don't know. I don't have the background of all of it. But what I would tell you is what he did, he did. He went to another school that he thought was a better situation for himself. I think kids should know if they got lied to or made a bad choice, they should be able to leave. But you can't do it 1 year after another. You can't do 4 now, 5 years. Like, we go to 5 and 5. 5 years with no waivers, no exemptions. Kids are getting paid an extra year. They can transfer once. The coach leaves or gets fired. Lane Kiffin leaves. That whole team of Mississippi could do what they want. They could stay. They could go to another school. They do what they want. That's fair. Coaches, I don't know exactly what the Lane Kiffin rule, what it is or what you're talking about. But many times in our contracts, we have you can't leave. If you do leave, you have to give this amount of money back.
0: University of Arkansas head basketball coach John Calipari, thank you so much for your time.
1: Thank you.

0: What keeps you up at night? 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
15: Now, a look at what's happening from the Fox News Rundown. Good morning. It's Tuesday, September 15th. This is the Fox News Rundown. The U.S. Supreme Court rejecting President Trump's restrictions on mail-in balloting. Here's Fox's Gernal Scott.
16: The decision allows mail-in voting nationwide to continue as the midterms approach. Justice Samuel Alito wrote in his dissenting opinion the court's denial was incorrect because some of the plaintiffs lacked standing.
15: The president proposed the restrictions, arguing that mail-in votes are subject to fraud. Tuesday's primary election in Delaware is the final state primary before the November midterms. Just one of the races, Democrat Senator Chris Coons is seeking a third full term, but he will have to fend off a primary challenge from three other Democrats, one of whom is a former Republican. FBI Director Kash Patel and Treasury Secretary Scott Bessent are set to appear before congressional committees today. Fox's Jessica Rosenthal with more.
17: FBI Director Kash Patel is expected before the Senate Judiciary Committee, while Democrats are expected to question whether he's reimbursed the government for personal travel expenses or an Atlantic article's allegations about his drinking. Republicans will likely focus on decreased crime, increased arrests, as well as increased drug seizures. Patel has filed a defamation suit against the Atlantic over that report about drinking. Separately, Treasury Secretary Scott Bessent is scheduled to testify about the state of the international finance system before the House Financial Services Committee. Bessent will likely be asked about economic D-Day efforts against Iran and the campaign to isolate the regime by cutting off Iran's oil sales. Jessica Rosenthal, Fox News.
15: And the Federal Reserve kicks off its two-day policy meeting today. It is expected to decide whether or not to raise interest rates. A decision is expected Wednesday. I'm Sue Guzman on the Fox News Rundown.
18: This is the Fox News Rundown.

0: Fox News, I'm Ted Lindner. The U.S. Supreme Court rejecting President Trump's desired restrictions on mail-in ballots.
1: The decision allows mail-in voting nationwide to continue as the midterms approach. Justice Samuel Alito wrote in his dissenting opinion the court's denial was incorrect because some of the plaintiffs lacked standing.
0: Fox's Grinnell Scott. Minnesota Democratic Congresswoman Ilhan Omar now under criminal investigation by the Trump administration. Fox's Jillian Turner.
2: Omar married Ahmed Noor Saeed Elmi in 2009. Republicans have long claimed he is her brother, and she married him as part of an immigration scheme, though she has never been formally charged.
0: Omar denies the accusation and says President Trump is obsessed with her. Kentucky Republican Senator Mitch McConnell returned to the U.S. Senate Monday following a serious fall, a bout with pneumonia, and a three-month absence. 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
17: I'm Preston Scott, host of The Morning Show. And another thing. On Labor Day, a 62-year-old man was visiting his mother at a nursing home in Texas. He was an accomplished man who, according to others, was one of the very best human beings on our planet. Kind, humble, generous, loving. He's now dead, nearly decapitated by a stranger while sitting on a park bench. Andrew Wasman, a white male, was viciously and repeatedly stabbed in the neck by Benedict Ogbodigwu, a 26-year-old black male. In the subsequent days, zero stories from the AP about the attack. Zero stories from PBS, from the New York Times, NPR, the Wall Street Journal, from the BBC, CNN, the Washington Post, Reuters, and yes, zero stories from MSNBC or whatever it's called now. You know why? If the victim had been black and the perpetrator white, you would have heard of the story. Endlessly. Regardless, it's an example of more selective journalism because it just doesn't fit the agenda.
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19: He's in the House and Senate. He'll give every adult U.S. citizen $5,000. But House Democratic Leader Hakeem Jeffries tells ABC's This Week that won't happen.
20: Donald Trump promised to actually lower costs on day one. Costs haven't gone down, they've gone up. Donald Trump promised not to start endless wars in the Middle East, but to stop them and then turned around and did the exact opposite in Iran.
19: House Speaker Mike Johnson tells NBC's Meet the Press the Trump dividend will be up to Congress to approve, and the president and Republicans are committed to
21: making sure that hardworking families can keep more of what they earn. And we're going to look at every ingenious idea on how to make that happen, and it'll be all be part of the process.
19: The Fox News power rankings show that Democrats have the advantage at this point ahead of November.
22: Basically, you know, the Democrats have got this civil war going on.
19: Trace Gallagher is Fox News chief breaking news correspondent and the host of Fox News at Night, Monday through Friday, 11 p.m. Eastern Time on the Fox News Channel. He also has a new book just out today titled They Were Right All Along, Life Lessons I Learned Eventually.
22: I mean, between the Democratic Socialist and you have the Democratic leadership, and they've been battling back and forth. Mm-hmm. And, you know, there's been a lot of, let's get rid of Hakeem Jeffries from the Democratic Socialist. And then Hakeem Jeffries, you need to get this out of the party. They don't belong in the party. John Fetterman, who is, of course, is kind of moving toward becoming a moderate or an independent.
19: But they keep saying all along,
22: yeah.
19: Big tent.
22: Big tent.
19: We'll
22: big
19: allow
22: tent.
19: Anybody under this tent.
22: Right. They will. And then they come out and they say, well, we don't want that. That kind of language is not allowed. We don't want that. It's hateful. It's so on and so forth. So you can see there's battles going on in there.
19: So it's going to be interesting from their perspective on the House, because it's a slim majority for Republicans right now.
22: Right. Very slim. And that's the whole thing is you look at the House seats, you look at the House map, and, you know, it's tough. Redistricting, the Republicans, you know, might have saved a couple of seats there. But overall, it looks like now, and you read some of these guys who do this for a living are like, you know what? It looks like the Democrats could take the House by 8-9 seats.
19: Yeah, maybe. The Senate, there are around 6 races considered up for grabs. Republicans need to win a couple of those, but it's not going to be easy.
22: Right.
19: There are several states at play that Democrats had not really thought of in the past would be there, like Texas is mm-hmm. the most race in Texas.
22: Yep.
19: Alaska, which is a lot of times goes red too.
22: Yeah. I think you're going to see in Texas. I mean, you know, they've been doing this for a long time. And even though Texas is, you know, it's getting a little more purple in some areas.
19: Because people leave in California going
22: people
19: there.
22: People leave in California.
19: Bringing their politics.
22: That's exactly what it is. And then you have some of these people saying, oh, no, in Tallarico's, I think that Texas is going to come and back Ken Paxton. I think that that is going to be a race that we're not going to have to worry about. I could be wrong, but Ken Paxton's going to have some backing. You know, Trump is now backing him. The fact that he doesn't look or sound good, notwithstanding, Ken Paxton, I think, is going to take that seat. So I think the Republicans hold the Senate and they lose the House.
0: You know, we bring up California. You're out there. Redistricting worked in the Democrats' favor in California. Mm-hmm. How does the left look going into that election? I know Steve Hilton is trying to become a Republican governor. That doesn't happen very often.
22: No.
0: So
22: no.
0: How is the race and the politics out west right now?
22: Well, I can tell you this, that the pendulum in California is starting to swing back. Is it going to be swinging back enough to get Steve Hilton in office? We don't know. It's very difficult in California for a Republican to take a major office like the governor because it's controlled by Democrats. I mean, 70% of the legislature is Democrat. Mm-hmm. And they pass the craziest bills. They pass bills that give them more power.
0: President Trump doesn't have great approval ratings, mm-hmm. obviously. Mm-hmm. None of the polls seem to show that he's doing all that well when people are on the Iran conflict or on the economy. Certainly with gas prices as high as they are, diesel at a record high.
22: Yeah.
0: Affordability seems to be in the Democrats' favor.
22: Yeah.
0: That's the hardest part, it seems, for Republicans because they're the ones in power right now and people don't want to keep paying these prices. So they have to somehow fend off the Democrats' challenge on that issue.
22: Yeah, I mean, that's the big issue. It's the affordability thing. It's hurting the Republicans because, you know, Trump has been saying the prices are going to come down, and they may. And certainly we are taking money in and wages are going up. But for some reason, people associate the cost of things with the presidency. They associate that with the top dog, right? And because the prices haven't come down, it's going to hurt Republicans. It's interesting in California because you have Gavin Newsom blaming Trump for high gas prices when Newsom knows that it's California to blame for high gas prices. They have to import almost all of their oil and gas now. But the taxes are $1.60, $1.67 a gallon in California. So California's gas is always $2 to $2.50 more a gallon than anywhere in the country. But you look at housing costs, you look at everything in California, and the unemployment rate is the highest, and California right now is kind of a mess. Steve Hilton has made inroads, but it's going to be really difficult unless the Republican turnout in California is astounding. It's going to be very difficult to surmount that.
0: Let's get to the new book out Tuesday. Trace Gallagher. Turns out they were right all along. Life lessons I learned eventually. Congratulations
22: on the book.
0: What was it that said, I want to get this out? What is it that you're trying to tell that you want people to think about?
22: You know what I do a lot, Dave, is I mentor young people. So young correspondents that we have. And it's one of those things where I think that, you know, good guidance and good wisdom goes a long way toward impacting young people. I mean, they're just your mind and your, it just helps everything. And throughout my life, I have been given great wisdom. And as the subtitle says, Life Lessons I Learned, .. eventually, yeah. It kind of, you know, it lets you know that sometimes I take the advice and sometimes you're stubborn and you don't take it. You think, I can do it. I don't need that. Right?
0: Yeah.
22: That's the way you kind of go through it. And then you realize that second time around, you're like, this is good wisdom. This is good stuff to use, whether it's a football coach or a mentor or, you know, somebody who is teaching you something. That is priceless. I mean, they talk about, you know, hard work and teamwork is important. Talent is important, but so is luck. And a great mentor and a great teacher and a great coach can help you bring more luck to the table. And yeah. So this is 32 stories. Every one of them has a takeaway from some wisdom that I received.
0: You know, I think there's several things in there that are very funny, like you talk about, including your date with your wife. Mm-hmm. Your first date, blind date. She has no interest in going.
22: No. She was a blind date. She, a buddy
0: she didn't
22: of mine,
0: like how you looked on TV.
22: Right. A good buddy of mine, whose name is Colin Cowherd, who's a very famous sports guy.
0: Oh, yeah.
22: Now, so he sets us up on this blind date because the girl he's dating is friends with my soon-to-be wife, right? So she flips on the television the night before the date and doesn't like the way I look. So she's like, okay, I'm trying to cancel the date. There's no cell phones. There's, you know, she can't get a hold of her friend. So she has to go on the date. She calls her mom. She's like, I don't want to go. This guy's dying. I don't like him. I just don't. And her mom's like, you don't know anybody there. We're in Las Vegas. You don't know anybody in Veal. Been there for 2 months. Go out. You might have fun. You're not going to marry the guy. So she goes out. It's the worst date ever. She comes out. She says hi and doesn't say almost anything the rest of the day. We went to the basketball game because Colin had to go to a basketball game because, you know, that was the Tarkanian days where, you know, he just had to show up because he was a sports guy. Back in the day, right? And then we went to dinner at Benihana and they comped the dinner because Colin was there. I mean, it was, and my girlfriend didn't, or my date didn't say a word the whole time. And then when we're in the movie theater, we go to the movies, I have no idea why. She's kind of looking over at me and I touch her arm. And she literally jumped 3 feet out of her seat. And I thought, well, this is about the most disastrous date I've ever been on in my life. And her friend calls the next day and says, oh, my God, she had the most fun. And then I was really, really skeptical, like, oh, my, what? She had fun? Yeah, she'd like to go out again. I'm thinking, okay, I don't get it. But we literally
0: worked out okay.
22: Yeah, we moved across country. We fell in love. We moved in together and moved across country together all in a couple of months.
0: You've been in Orlando, in Vegas. You've been in
22: Boise, Idaho.
0: Yeah. Boise, you had to say it right?
22: Boise, Idaho, right?
0: People always say it with a Z, right?
22: That's right. It's Boise, Idaho. The locals know it's Boise, Idaho. And Dave and I were talking before the thing. There's a story in the book about Boise, Idaho.
0: You almost didn't.
22: That would have been the end of my career.
0: Yeah, you took a stand. That was, again, it's a life lesson.
22: Yeah, it's a life lesson. I was, you know, the weekend anchor, and they kept flying people in because I was filling in for the guy who left, and I was the weekend anchor, and the ratings were doing well, and they kept flying people in to take my job, to hire them as the weekend anchor, and one of them was my friend who I worked with in Yuma, and he came in, and he told me the job pays. He said, I'm not about to move to Boise, Idaho for $24,000 a year. And I thought, $24,000?
0: Well,
22: they're paying me $18,000.
0: Yeah.
22: So finally, they offer me the job as the weekend anchor, and they say the job pays $21,000. And I said, the job pays $24,000, because that's what you just offered my buddy. And they said, you're not giving you $24,000. And I said, okay, I'm out. I'm done. And I was. I mean, I called. Then it was Southwest Airlines. I called and I said, hey, get me a flight. I'm flying home. I called my parents. They were picking me up. I was done.
0: Yeah.
22: And a woman who's on our show a lot now, her name is Dee Sart, and she was the main anchor there. She walked into the news director's office and she said, your weekend anchor's about to leave. He's not kidding. I mean, what the fuck? He's in. I wasn't kidding. And he finally walked back to the general manager. The general manager's like, he's good. He's done a great job. Give him the damn $24,000. So he walked back out and he said, okay, there's your $24,000. All the money in the world to me. And then I went to Vegas shortly thereafter, and that job paid like $31,000 on that. Woo! And then Orlando, 9 months after that, paid like $40,000. In the span of 13 months, I went from $18,000 to $40,000. I'm like, how about that?
0: Again.
22: Who's making more money than I am?
0: All because you bet on yourself.
22: That's right.
0: And then you get to Fox News in the mid-90s, and Roger Ailes doesn't like how you look.
22: He doesn't like my hair. There's a great story. Roger Ailes was the president of the company, and I interviewed in Chicago because I was the first Chicago correspondent. Came here to New York, sat in Roger Ailes' office, and he looked at me. He's like, he goes, you know what I do? He goes, I watch television, but I watch it with the sound down. And then if I see something compelling, I go and I turn the sound up because the anchor's saying something. They're animated. There's something going on. And you know what really? What really bothers me is that curly hair crap. And I'm looking at him because I've got curly hair. I'm like, what is he saying to me? Is he going to fire me? Is he not going to hire me? He apparently got to like me, at least.
0: Yeah.
22: Curly hair notwithstanding.
0: Yeah.
22: Because I've been here since day one. 30 years.
0: That's
22: next
0: impressive.
22: Month. 30 really. Years.
0: Congratulations on that.
22: So, yeah, thank you. It's been quite a journey, quite a team. And I've been in, you know, Chicago. And then I was in San Francisco and then Los Angeles and then here in New York and then back in Los Angeles over the span of 30 years. A lot of different jobs. And I like this one the best.
0: But your hair's not that curly anymore.
22: No, see? It's not that curly anymore. So there you go.
0: Well, the new book is Turns Out They Were Right All Along, Life Lessons I Learned eventually with Trace Gallagher. You can watch again Fox News at night, 11 p.m. to midnight Eastern time, 8 o'clock out on the West Coast, right. Monday through Friday. Chief Breaking News correspondent here at Fox as well. Trace, great to have you here. Thanks so much. Congrats on the book.
22: Thank you. I appreciate it very much.

0: Being a sports fan today means juggling more platforms, subscriptions, and technology than ever. New research from IBM finds 46% of surveyed fans say their digital sports expectations have risen over the past year or two. Nearly three-quarters use sports apps, while 39% report frustration with managing multiple subscriptions to follow sports they care about. AI use among fans is also growing, but trust depends on accuracy. 45% of respondents say accuracy is the top driver of trust in AI-powered insights. 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
12: Fox News, I'm Sue Guzman. The Supreme Court rejecting President Trump's bid to revive strict mail ballot rules before the midterm elections. The move allows states to continue sending out mail-in ballots using the same processes they've used for years. Yemen's Houthi rebels have seized two strategic islands in the southern Red Sea. It's a move that could strengthen their control over a key maritime shipping route. Meantime, repairs to a major Saudi pipeline that was damaged last week could take 3 to 5 weeks. And President Trump is brushing aside concerns regarding the safety and the rapid advancement of AI.
13: President Trump making it clear where he stands in the artificial intelligence race, posting AI taking over the world, destroying humanity and all other things bad.
12: Fox's Lucas Tomlinson reporting. 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
1: The Kansas City Chiefs closing out week one of the NFL season with a 31-10 win over the Denver Broncos. Super Bowl MVP Kenneth Walker went off in his Chiefs debut, scoring two total touchdowns with a career-high 173 rushing yards. Patrick Mahomes returned with two passing and one rushing touchdown, and Travis Kelce moved to second on the all-time list for most career receiving yards by a tight end. In Major League Baseball, the Dodgers and Yankees both clinched playoff spots Monday, L.A. with a 4-1 win against the Reds, and New York beating the Twins 8-3. That's your sports on the Fox News Rundown. Tony Genualdo, Fox News.
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3: Well, when little Katie, a.k.a. Caitlin Clark, speaks, we're all supposed to genuflect, even when she tells us blatant lies. She and Angel Reese have been opponents for a long, long time. And at least from the side of Angel Reese, she has always, and we can see it clearly with our own eyes, been jealous or hates, whatever you want to call it, Caitlin Clark. She stood up in front of the media when she was asked by OutKick about her relationship with Angel Reese. Little Katie Clark decided to try to gaslight us. We've always been friends. Don't do that. See, OutKick's the only operation that would ask the question, because everybody else, I mean, little Katie Clark shoots basketballs, and little Katie Clark is on commercials. So we must genuflect the little Katie Clark, my ass. For OutKick's Don't At Me, I'm Dan Dockich, and this is Fox News Rundown.
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10: There are many Democrats, including Rahm Emanuel, who says he's so concerned about education. But how can you really be concerned about education when your top donors in the Democrat Party are these teachers' unions that are pumping hundreds of millions of dollars into progressive, leftist, anti-American, socialism, communism-based ideas? You know, it used to be that this progressive leftism was an extracurricular, and then it became an elective, and now it's become general education for so many public school kids. So I don't buy it when Democrats say that they're focused on education and they want the system to be better. How can you, when you're being funded or you're having donations come in with millions of dollars from these teachers' unions? I don't buy it, and I believe that the Trump administration is dedicated to fixing education. It's not going to be done overnight, but that's why school choice should be a prominent part of the platform. This is Tommy Lahren.
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15: Starting out with a crash over on I-10 westbound approaching Thomasville Road. It's on the left shoulder at mile marker 205. And at 9 a.m. until 4 p.m. today, there's going to be road work over on the northbound lane of Vassar Road. It's going to be closed just north of Baldwin Drive. And overnight road work should be wrapping up along Woodward Avenue at Pensacola Street shortly. From the Traffic Center, I'm Shay Tab.
16: Dry morning with just a few clouds around into the afternoon. We'll have the mid-90s come back with sunshine and some late clouds, maybe a shower thunderstorm. Heat index close to 100. I'm News Radio 100.7 WFLA's meteorologist Ray Stajic and the Weather Channel Forecast Center.
17: Good morning, friends. With WFLA News, I'm Preston Scott. Last week, James Gingrich was arrested after U.S. Marshals spotted his vehicle in Tallahassee. WCTV is reporting a press release from the Clark County Prosecutor's Office in Ohio states Gingrich was indicted on 44 felony counts in August. The indictment alleges that Gingrich, who is a major in the Ohio Salvation Army, sexually assaulted several minors from 1996 to 2009. After a successful 2026 effort, Leon County is moving forward with a bid to bring the World Athletics Cross Country Championships back to Tallahassee in 2029 while exploring establishing Apalachee Regional Park as a long-term host for the international competition. In a story from Tallahassee Reports, the Leon County Commission

0: will receive an update on the effort at today's meeting. Local news source Tallahassee Reports received a 92.5 out of 100 credibility rating from NewsGuard, an independent media rating organization that evaluates news organizations based on journalistic credibility and transparency standards. NewsGuard has evaluated the reliability of more than 36,000 news sources worldwide. In the U.S., the score assigned to Tallahassee Reports is nearly 36 points above the U.S. average of 56.8. Florida State University has parted ways with Athletic Director Michael Alford. University President Dr. Richard McCullough and Board Chairman Peter Collins released a joint statement which read in part, "Changes like this are never easy, but sometimes necessary. This step begins the next phase of restructuring in order to compete in this era of college sports." Senior Associate Athletic Director Bruce Warwick has been appointed interim AD while FSU conducts a national search for a permanent successor. 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
1: He doesn't want to slow down AI. I'm Dave Anthony, Fox News. President Trump is calling fears of artificial intelligence destroying humanity a hoax after some AI company leaders had called for better guardrails so the technology doesn't get out of control. As the president pushes to beat China in AI advancement, Vice President Vance says,
2: "But something that we're concerned by, but we want to make sure that we actually regulate smartly. And we're thoughtful about the risk here."
1: And today, Fox's Alexandria Hoff reports.
3: Vice President Vance, he's going to be meeting privately with House Republicans ahead of a vote aimed at preventing data centers from driving up household bills. With tech companies building out massive energy infrastructure in the midterms looming, lawmakers want to show that they're working to protect voters from rising utility costs. But the political battle over how fast AI should grow is escalating.
1: President Trump won't be able to restrict mail-in voting like he wanted. The Supreme Court blocks his Postal Service ballot requirements.
4: The decision allows mail-in voting nationwide to continue as the midterms approach. Ballots cast by mail have become common for Americans, with nearly a third of the country taking advantage of the option.
1: Fox's Gernal Scott. They're getting ready to vote in Delaware next hour, the last state to hold primaries, just 7 weeks before the November elections. Oil prices are rising another 2%+ today. Diesel up 3 more cents to another record high, and Fox's Jonathan Savage reports.
5: The United Nations Security Council meets today as attacks on Saudi energy infrastructure continue. Iran-backed groups have launched attacks from Yemen and Iraq in recent days. A key oil pipeline used to bypass the Strait of Hormuz has been badly damaged.
1: They honored TV's best shows last night.
6: Widow's Bay dominated the 78th annual Emmy Awards, winning 14 trophies, including Best Comedy Series. Star Matthew Rhys made history as the first actor to win all three lead acting categories, taking comedy actor for the show and limited series actor for Netflix's The Beast.
1: That's Michelle Pollino. The Pitt won the Best Drama Emmy. 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

0: Good morning, friends, ruminators, ladies and gentlemen, boys and girls, males and females only. Welcome to the morning show with Preston Scott. I am Preston, he is Jared, and it's great to be with you yet again. Show 5,676. It is September the 15th, more on that date in mere moments, otherwise known for some of you as payday. But we begin with some scripture as we are wont to do, Lamentations. Chapter 3, verses 22 and 23. Very, very familiar passage. You know, I remember when I was in vocational ministry, the hardest days to do a sermon were Christmas and Easter. The reason is because most everybody knew the story. And so it was almost, for some, it was almost like singing a Christmas song. Oh, it's familiar and it makes you feel warm and fuzzy to hear it all over again. I always felt it was very, very difficult because of that, because people had heard the message and they kind of lose track of what it means. Familiarity does that. This is a couple of verses that have that same potential of people going, oh yeah, I've heard that. And so they just kind of forget about its meaning because they've heard it so often. And you might be thinking, well, Lamentations, really? Yeah. The steadfast love of the Lord never ceases. His mercies never come to an end. They are new every morning. Great is your faithfulness. There's a transition to the end there. Great is your faithfulness, referring to, of course, God's faithfulness. But I want you to just take a moment, tap the brakes as you're going through your morning. You're just getting started in your day, perhaps. Maybe there's some of you that are just wrapping up your day. You work the overnight. Just tap the brakes here for a second and just let these words dwell in your spirit for a moment. The steadfast love of the Lord never ceases. Just think on that for a moment. Never. Never. Having children for many really allows some thoughts about God's love for us to anchor deeper. You know, I joke frequently about, you know, we don't always like our kids. We don't like the choices they make. We don't like, you know, certain attitudes that they might bring up at different times. But my goodness, do we always love them? And it is that reality that we learn about being a parent that allows us to better understand God and why his love never ceases. We're his. We are his image bearers. His mercies never come to an end. Never. They are new every morning. For many of us, going to sleep at night just kind of puts a close on the day. And so you wake up as you are right now. And hopefully you're thanking God that you did wake up. You know, when you reach the stage of life that I'm in and that many of you are in, I hope you wake up grateful that you woke up. The fact that you woke up says you have a purpose for the day. And it's up to you to figure that out. But let's put this all together now. The steadfast love of the Lord never ceases. His mercies never come to an end. They are new every morning. Great is your faithfulness. The fact that those nevers are in the preceding verses speaks to the faithfulness of God in our life. That's how we start Tuesday here on the Morning Show with Preston Scott. Come back with a look inside the American Patriots Almanac. We're going to take some calls next hour. I listened to just a moment of Glenn Beck yesterday, and it got me doing some digging. And I thought, this might be an interesting conversation. We'll see. It's about friendship. What constitutes a friend? That and more coming up this morning on the Morning Show with Preston Scott.
1: Starting out with a crash over on I-10 westbound approaching Thomasville Road. It's on the left shoulder at mile marker 205. And at 9 a.m. until 4 p.m. today, there's going to be road work over on the northbound lane of Vassar Road. It's going to be closed just north of Baldwin Drive. And overnight road work should be wrapping up along Woodward Avenue at Pensacola Street shortly. From the Traffic Center, I'm Shay Tab.
2: Dry morning with just a few clouds around into the afternoon. We'll have the mid-90s come back with sunshine and some late clouds, maybe a shower thunderstorm. Heat index close to 100. I'm News Radio 100.7 WFLA's meteorologist Ray Stajic and the Weather Channel Forecast Center.
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5: 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I'm just... Knock, knock. 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

0: Inside the American Patriots Almanac we go. Busy day in history. September the 15th. It's like it was payday for history. 1776, British forces under General William Howe occupy New York City. 1857, William Howard Taft, 27th U.S. president, only president to also serve as Chief Justice of the Supreme Court, born in Cincinnati. Cincinnati.
1: Was he the bathtub president?
0: It's a great question. I don't know.
1: The one that was really fat and got stuck in the bathtub?
0: Oh, you're kidding. I didn't hear that.
1: It was one of them, and I think it might have been Taft. I'll research that.
0: 1858, the Butterfield Overland Mail Company begins the first mail delivery to the Pacific Coast, with stagecoaches running between Tipton, Missouri, and San Francisco. May I raise my hand and suggest we go back to the Butterfield Overland Mail Company? Maybe we should think about finding a way to privatize mail service. I'm still flabbergasted that Florida State Capitol does not have a mail processing center. And I think that the state legislature should petition the federal government and insist on it. Florida State Capitol should have a mail processing center. It should not go to Jacksonville or Orlando before coming back to Tallahassee. That is insanity defined. Anyway, sign me up to look at the Butterfield Overland Mail Company and bring it back to life. 1950, during the Korean War, U.N. forces led by U.S. Marines land at Incheon. 2001, George W. Bush names Osama bin Laden prime suspect. Yes, he played a role. He did. Maybe with a little bit of looking the other way by the U.S., just saying. Isn't it interesting how we're finding out now, Bill Clinton talking about how much information there was? Just, I don't know. Just, I'm unsettled about 9/11. I'll just leave it at that. 2008, financial services firm Lehman Brothers files for bankruptcy, largest bankruptcy in U.S. history. Remember the infamous line, too big to fail? Nope, should have let it fail. Should have let the marketplace do its thing, but I digress. It is National IT Professionals Day. National Double Cheeseburger Day. Isn't everything a double cheeseburger now?
1: I think you can still get the single patty burger at some places.
0: You can, but like more and more places are just saying it's a double smash burger or whatever. And it's like, I just want a single burger. I don't want a double. If I want a double, I'll order a double. And I know McDonald's has the single cheeseburger and all that, and most do, but it's like, it seems like we're being forced to consume double burgers.
1: Well, the smash burger style patties are so thin, you kind of have to have two.
0: It's like, just don't smash it so much. Just leave a little. Anyway, it is National Double Cheeseburger Day. National Cheese Toast Day. I can't say I've ever understood the concept of cheese toast. Just like I've never understood the concept of avocado toast.
1: Don't put cheese on anything, Preston.
0: Well, and don't misunderstand. I'm a big fan of it. But apparently the way to observe National Cheese Toast Day is to go find a Sizzler. Apparently the Sizzler is the place. We used to have Sizzlers all over the country. We don't have them.

0: mosquito and lawn programs for termites, pests like mosquitoes, and a greener lawn too. Call Paul's. We'll get them all.
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6: Now, WFLA traffic from the Perry and Young Traffic Center.
7: Starting out with a crash over on I-10 westbound approaching Thomasville Road. It's on the left shoulder at mile marker 205. And at 9 a.m. until 4 p.m. today, there's going to be road work over on the northbound lane of Vassar Road. It's going to be closed just north of Baldwin Drive. And overnight road work should be wrapping up along Woodward Avenue at Pensacola Street shortly. From the Traffic Center, I'm Shay Tab.
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11: Dry morning with just a few clouds around into the afternoon. We'll have the mid-90s come back with sunshine and some late clouds, maybe a shower thunderstorm. Heat index close to 100. I'm News Radio 100.7 WFLA's meteorologist Ray Stajic and the Weather Channel Forecast Center.
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0: Jared did some research, as any good member of this morning show team would do, and found out the answer to the question about William Howard Taft, the president, and whether he was indeed the bathtub president. And he is, but he's not the way that we thought.
1: He is and he isn't. That's a good way to say it.
0: Yeah.
1: So the rumors that he got stuck in a bathtub
0: okay.
1: are actually false. There's no documented case of that ever happening.

0: But the reason why the rumors started was because Taft was on record our largest president ever.
1: Bit portly, huh?
0: Big guy, stood over 6 feet tall, weighed over 300 pounds. Big man.
1: That's huge for back in the day.
0: Yes. Because of his large size, there were custom bathtubs installed in the White House for a man of his size. And shortly after he was elected to be president, he had to travel to Panama to oversee construction of the Panama Canal. It's a long trip. He traveled aboard the USS North Carolina, and to accommodate his large size, he had a custom bathtub installed on the ship, and the bathtub measured over 7 feet long and weighing 1 ton.
1: Because he likes to stretch out. That's a cast iron tub, I'm guessing.
0: I don't see in this article if it was cast iron or not.
1: Has to be.
0: But that's a big tub for a big man. And as was typical back in the day, rumors spread, newspapers print the rumor, and eventually rumor becomes fact.
1: Sort of. Without being fact.
0: There's an old saying, when the legend becomes better than the truth, you print the legend.
1: Okay. I mean, that's today's news industry. There's no doubt about that.
0: Yeah. So to answer the question, yes, Taft is the bathtub president,
1: okay,
0: even though there is no actual historical evidence of him getting stuck in a bathtub.
1: Okay. I mean, I can imagine getting stuck, getting out of a bathtub at that size, even a 7-footer. 7-foot tub is if it's not wide enough and you are as wide as he is, you know, that could be challenging. You could get wedged in there, but I don't know. You were at the game on Labor Day night, the SMU game that was close, but not really.
0: I was there in the
1: dark. Did you see the flyover?
0: No, because they flew right over the press box. So they went over our heads, and I did not see them from my vantage point.
1: F-35 Lightning II aircraft from the base out in Panama City. Three of the four aircraft were piloted by FSU alum. That is very cool.
0: Yeah, they did a little introduction for them. I believe during the third and fourth quarter, they brought them on the field.
1: So about midnight.
0: Yeah, it was Tuesday morning at that point.
1: Yeah. I think it's pretty cool. Major Heath Shady Williams, class of 2015. Andrew Cooked Borger. That's pretty funny. That's his handle, Cooked. 2012. And Major Robert Rambo, maybe it's Cooey, and he's from the Air Force Academy, 2014, and Captain Cody Factor Rockford, FSU alum, 2017. So three of the four pilots, FSU. How cool is that to be based in Panama City? I think that's pretty remarkable. They were psyched about it. They synchronized the thing. They're based at Tyndall. They synchronized it with the marching chiefs. Sad that you didn't get to see it, because it should have gone dead center over the stadium, but you would have been able to see it.
0: I was looking for them.
1: You knew it was coming?
0: Yeah, they usually will announce, usually the day before, if there's going to be a flyover. And then generally the public will find out about it because they do a test run the night before or the day before.
1: Yeah. You're hearing Lulu do the PA stuff now, right? Eric Lou Allen doing the PA?
0: Yeah, I joked with him at halftime of the game because the PA was knocked out for the first half. And so when I saw him at halftime, I was like, man, Lulu, easy night for you.
1: Yeah, he's doing fine. I just wish he'd let another Florida State first down. I wish he'd let that die. That's just so old. It gets old after the third one. And it's like, come on. Well, maybe do one in the drive, but it's like it's a routine, and it's like a punchline, and it's just, I'm not a fan of it. Never was a fan of it. I wasn't a fan of it when Woody did it. Anyway, Michael Alford, no longer the athletic director at Florida State. It's not a big story in the press box. It's a story. There will be time for us to talk about that next week with Ira Shaffel. Michael did some very good things for Florida State University. He got the stadium renovation across the finish line. He oversaw a fundraising effort that was the largest ever for the university. I think he, you know, will be patted on the back eventually. My hunch is that Michael was probably the reason why Coach Alford, or why Coach Norvell returned. I think he played a role in that, and I think that's why the decision was made.
0: Yeah, had big hires. Coach Penske with soccer was a great
1: fight. Great hire. Link Jarrett, great hire. Yeah, the start of the lacrosse program for women's lacrosse, I think, was big. Obviously, I've been friends with a lot of the ADs over the years at Florida State University. The timing of it to me signals it's connected to football. But we'll,
0: you know, it usually is.
1: We'll see. 28 past the hour. Let's come back with the big stories in the press box next on the Morning Show with Preston Scott.
2: Got a crash to watch for over on Roberts Avenue at Mabry Street. So if you are trying to make your way in that area, use caution. You may want to give yourself a few extra minutes. We've also got road work starting at 9 a.m. until 4 p.m. today. The northbound lane of Vassar Road, just north of Baldwin Drive, that's going to be closed. So you'll need to find an alternate there. From the Traffic Center, I'm Shay Tab.
3: Dry morning with just a few clouds around into the afternoon. We'll have the mid-90s come back with sunshine and some late clouds, maybe a shower or thunderstorm. Heat index close to 100. I'm News Radio 100.7 WFLA's meteorologist Ray Stajic at the Weather Channel Forecast Center.
1: Good morning, friends. With WFLA News, I'm Preston Scott. Last week, James Gingrich was arrested after U.S. Marshals spotted his vehicle in Tallahassee. WCTV is reporting a press release from the Clark County Prosecutor's Office in Ohio states Gingrich was indicted on 44 felony counts in August. The indictment alleges that Gingrich, who is a major in the Ohio Salvation Army, sexually assaulted several minors from 1996 to 2009. After a successful 2026 effort, Leon County is moving forward with a bid to bring the World Athletics Cross Country Championships back to Tallahassee in 2029 while exploring establishing Appalachie Regional Park as a long-term host for the international competition. In a story from Tallahassee Reports, the Leon County Commission will receive an update on the effort at today's meeting. Local news source Tallahassee Reports received a 92.5 out of 100 credibility rating from NewsGuard, an independent media rating organization that evaluates news organizations based on journalistic credibility and transparency standards. NewsGuard has evaluated the reliability of more than 36,000 news sources worldwide. In the U.S., the score assigned to Tallahassee Reports is nearly 36 points above the U.S. average of 56.8. Florida State University has parted ways with Athletic Director Michael Alford. University President Dr. Richard McCullough and Board Chairman Peter Collins released a joint statement which read in part, "Changes like this are never easy, but sometimes necessary. This step begins the next phase of restructuring in order to compete in this era of college sports." Senior Associate Athletic Director Bruce Warwick has been appointed interim AD while FSU conducts a national search for a permanent successor. 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
10: I'm Julian Edelman. 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
1: Big, big stories in the press box. Not necessarily big. They're just the biggest that I think matter for the day. AARP's out there saying that the Social Security increase will be the largest COLA since 2022. That one stands out because it was 8.7%. That took effect for 2023, and a lot of that was COVID-related. COVID devastated this country. And it's crazy to think about how much mind control went into COVID. and how so many people were just forced to get a shot that nobody knew a thing about. We were within a week. iHeart was within 1 week of a mandate. I wrote our legal department with some information that I had from people that I knew in Congress, and I said, please wait. Just give it a few more days. And thankfully, they never went ahead with it. I don't know that I had a role in that or not, but I did my due diligence because I knew from the beginning what was uncomfortably true about the whole COVID sorted mess. But at any rate, they're expecting a 3.6% increase in Social Security payments for 2027. Now, this is interesting for a couple of reasons. Number one, we don't have the money. Social Security is a pyramid scheme at this point, and it is what it is. I mean, it's been that way for years. They robbed the Social Security Trust Fund to pay for whatever. That should have been a violation of the law. But it explains why Social Security is not a guaranteed benefit. Now, you could say it's guaranteed because to not pay it out would be suicide by whatever party was presiding when it happens. But Social Security is right now going to be insolvent within a few years. And so, again, another reason why I think you have to address the debt. But at any rate, the average Social Security payment is about $2,100, and it will go up $75 a month. That's what that adds up to. Trump administration banning 870,000 suspected pandemic thieves from getting any future government loans. I've been pointing out that we are at the tip of the iceberg of fraud, but they're at least now starting to take steps, and I love it, to say to fraudsters, not only are you caught, we're going to prosecute as many of you as possible, but you're not getting any more federal money. You would think that's not a big deal. It's a very big deal because our government doesn't do things like that, hold people accountable. And then Tom Homan, interview with Fox News, has confirmed that there is an investigation by the Department of Homeland Security into Ilhan Omar's immigration status. It is long believed that she married her brother to get into this country. And if that is the case, she would be ripe for denaturalization, which is not an easy thing to do, but it is a necessary thing that should be done, and she should be an example. Absolutely. 40 minutes past the hour. Those are your big stories in the press box.
2: Got a crash to watch for over on Roberts Avenue at Mabry Street. So if you are trying to make your way in that area, use caution. You may want to give yourself a few extra minutes. We've also got road work starting at 9 a.m. until 4 p.m. today. The northbound lane of Vassar Road, just north of Baldwin Drive, that's going to be closed. So you'll need to find an alternate there. From the Traffic Center, I'm Shay Tab.
3: Dry morning with just a few clouds around into the afternoon. We'll have the mid-90s come back with sunshine and some late clouds, maybe a shower, thunderstorm. Heat index close to 100. I'm News Radio 100.7 WFLA's meteorologist Ray Stajic and the Weather Channel Forecast Center.
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0: This story is troubling. I've been holding on to it for just a few days. Polk County Sheriff there, Grady Judd, came out with a press conference talking about the arrest of Axel Antonio Espinal Herrera. On a Saturday morning at 4 a.m. in recent weeks, an elderly woman awoke after a noise and saw an unknown man who had entered her bedroom. I'll simply say that he sexually battered her, slapping her when she attempted to get away. When she tried to escape through the front door, suspect chased her, grabbed her, dragged her back inside and choked her. When he left the scene, the victim contacted the sheriff's office. They were able to find him. And Herrera was with two others, all three illegally in this country, all three from Honduras. The woman, 77 years old. They have the evidence they need for prosecution of the crime. Grady Judd, sexual battery of an individual is without a doubt one of the most horrific crimes that occurs, and a violent, out-of-control sexual battery on a stranger even elevates that one more level, and then you take on top of that the suspect is in the country illegally. That pushes it over the top. Now, I want to ask for the attention of anybody who's listening who works with the state legislature. The governor's office, the attorney general's office, the House, the Senate, leadership, membership. I want to get your attention. Are you listening? Some of you may recall, some of you may not. Some of you may have missed it. That earlier in the year, I wrote an op-ed that was, I was told, one of the most read of the year for Florida politics. And my op-ed was titled, "Did My Daughter Have to Be Laken Riley to Matter?" And you might recall the story that I shared of someone stalking my daughter when she was working, cutting his way into her home, going into all of the bedrooms of her children and her, thankfully not assaulting anybody, but leaving with trophies, articles of clothing. He was a Honduran in this country illegally, working with dozens of other illegals at a construction site in a community in Florida. Not Tallahassee, not Panama City, but another community in Florida. And I've asked lawmakers, why aren't you holding employers accountable? This guy in Polk County was likely employed by somebody. Why are we not dealing with the employers? Why isn't the Florida Chamber of Commerce dealing with and making this a priority? We need sensible immigration reform that allows people that are here legally to work and come and go, or whatever the case might be. But people here illegally should not be employed. We make it possible for them to commit these types of crimes by simply making it easy for them to live here by working here. It will matter to you greatly if it happens to a member of your family. When will Florida lawmakers do something about the they talk tough about illegal immigration, but they don't talk tough about employers of illegal immigrants. Is anybody listening? Anybody at all? 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
6: Got a crash to watch for over on Roberts Avenue at Mabry Street. So if you are trying to make your way in that area, use caution. You may want to give yourself a few extra minutes. We've also got road work starting at 9 a.m. until 4 p.m. today. The northbound lane of Vassar Road, just north of Baldwin Drive, that's going to be closed. So you'll need to find an alternate there. From the Traffic Center, I'm Shay Tab.
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8: Dry morning with just a few clouds around into the afternoon. We'll have the mid-90s come back with sunshine and some late clouds, maybe a shower thunderstorm. Heat index close to 100. I'm News Radio 100.7 WFLA's meteorologist Ray Stajic and the Weather Channel Forecast Center.
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0: listen to just a few minutes. I don't generally listen to Glenn Beck or Clay and Buck or Sean Hannity. I don't listen to the shows. Just my life's busy enough. Talk about enough things. I do this show. I listen to these programs. And, of course, Rush. Rush was what I did spend a lot of time listening to. And I intentionally put together this program, and it evolved over the course of 10 years before we kind of settled into a groove here a little bit. But I intentionally did sort of the opposite of what everybody else does, not just Morning Drive, but all the other programs, because I didn't want to mirror or copy what anybody else was doing. I wanted to just put together a program that you would want to listen to, because it was interesting and the topics were different, and we would talk about things that the other guys might not spend all day talking about, because most of these shows tend to focus on a couple of things and zero in on them for the day, and they all do what they do very well. They're better at it than me, and that's great. But I listened to Glenn yesterday, and he was talking about this research done by, I think he was talking about this specific research, Professor Jeffrey Hall at the University of Kansas. And it tracked how friendships form. And it mathematically mapped out how many hours are required to transition into different levels of friends, if you will. From acquaintance to casual friend, from casual friend to real friend, from real friend to close or best friend. Now, I have long believed that you have time for very few friends. That moving to that friend stage with people requires an investment of time that most people don't have time for in this day and age. That friends are usually family. Hopefully your best friend is your spouse. But family, and maybe people that are really close to you in a hobby, church in particular, because that's where a lot of accountability comes from. There are obviously exceptions. His idea is to go from acquaintance to casual friend. It takes an investment of about 50 hours. Casual to real friend, 90 hours. Friend to close or best friend, 200 plus hours. My question to you is, how do you define friendship? What makes up a friend? And is it a matter of time? Is it a matter of mutual interest? Is it, how do friendships come about? And I know that this is, I'm rolling the dice here. I'm opening up the phone lines, and I know that this is a topic that might be a little deep for Morning Drive conversation, but I'm curious, how many friends do you have, defined however you define it? 850-205-WFLA is the phone number, 850-205-9352. Glenn's overarching point was, as a society, we're kind of friendless. Are you? 850-205-WFLA. Let's talk about friendships. 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
5: Got an accident still being worked on along Roberts Avenue at Mabry Street. So if you are traveling in the area, be sure to give yourself some extra time. Now, starting at 9 a.m. until 4 p.m., the northbound lane of Vassar Road, just north of Baldwin Drive, that's going to be closed for road work. So you'll need to find an alternate. Expect delay. From the Traffic Center, I'm Shay Tab.
6: Dry morning with just a few clouds around into the afternoon. We'll have the mid-90s come back with sunshine and some late clouds, maybe a shower, thunderstorm. Heat index close to 100. I'm News Radio 100.7 WFLA's meteorologist Ray Stajic and the Weather Channel Forecast Center.
0: Good morning, friends. With WFLA News, I'm Preston Scott. Last week, James Gingrich was arrested after U.S. Marshals spotted his vehicle in Tallahassee. WCTV is reporting a press release from the Clark County Prosecutor's Office in Ohio states Gingrich was indicted on 44 felony counts in August. The indictment alleges that Gingrich, who is a major in the Ohio Salvation Army, sexually assaulted several minors from 1996 to 2009. After a successful 2026 effort, Leon County is moving forward with a bid to bring the World Athletics Cross Country Championships back to Tallahassee in 2029 while exploring establishing Appalachie Regional Park as a long-term host for the international competition. In a story from Tallahassee Reports, the Leon County Commission will receive an update on the effort at today's meeting. Local news source Tallahassee Reports received a 92.5 out of 100 credibility rating from NewsGuard, an independent media rating organization that evaluates news organizations based on journalistic credibility and transparency standards. NewsGuard has evaluated the reliability of more than 36,000 news sources worldwide. In the U.S., the score assigned to Tallahassee Reports is nearly 36 points above the U.S. average of 56.8. Florida State University has parted ways with Athletic Director Michael Alford. University President Dr. Richard McCullough and Board Chairman Peter Collins released a joint statement which read in part, "Changes like this are never easy, but sometimes necessary. This step begins the next phase of restructuring in order to compete in this era of college sports." Senior Associate Athletic Director Bruce Warwick has been appointed interim AD while FSU conducts a national search for a permanent successor. 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
7: The first state is holding the last primaries. I'm Dave Anthony, Fox News. Polls opening just now in Delaware for the final primaries 7 weeks before the November elections.
8: Among the seats up is the U.S. Senate seat held by Democrat Chris Coons. He seeks a third full term and faces three Democratic challengers. One of them is a former Republican, Eric Hansen, who ran and lost to Senator Lisa Blunt Rochester in 2024. This year, Hansen will appear on ballots as E. No Trump Hansen.
7: That's Fox's Grinnell Scott Mail. And voting will not be restricted in November like President Trump was trying to do. The Supreme Court has blocked his order to get the Postal Service to implement ballot requirements. No reaction yet from President Trump on that, but he is continuing to call fears of AI going out of control and threatening humanity a hoax, telling the All In podcast.
9: They're just playing right into the hands of a lot of people that don't want to see it happen, and that could be political people, and it could also be China.
7: Some AI leaders have warned in recent days of the risks of artificial intelligence if they don't slow it down and put up guardrails. At the Senate, a Republican who's been absent for months returns, former Majority Leader Mitch McConnell.
10: I wasn't sure how many of you would be here today, but I'm glad to see you. Time to get back to work.
7: He said that from a wheelchair as McConnell returned to cast a vote with his fellow Republicans approving a judicial nominee. The senator's been recovering and rehabbing after a fall in June, and then he was stricken with pneumonia. It's McConnell's last year. The 84-year-old is not running for re-election. A TV show makes history, and so does its lead actor.
11: And the Emmy goes to Matthew Rhys.
7: He heard that twice on NBC last night. Rhys is the first to win lead actor Emmys for two shows in the same year, The Beast and Me and Widow's Bay. That show won a record 14 Emmys, including Best Comedy. The Pitt won for Best Drama. 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
0: Five past the hour. It's the morning show with Preston Scott. Good morning. Tuesday, September 15th. And show 5676, Jared running the show. He said to me before we got to this segment of the program, he said, boy, it's too bad we can't play Randy Newman's You Got a Friend in Me. You know, from Toy Story.
17: Darn copyright laws.
0: Well, they're stupid. The music industry's stupid because us playing 30 seconds of a song only helps them sell records. I mean, Donald Trump proved that with YMCA. It was a bigger hit when he started using it, and the guy who wrote it for the Village People was like, heck yeah, we're like killing it on the charts. We're back. And music would be smart to say, yeah, play our stuff as bumps. It'd be brilliant. Because people would write in and go, what is that song that had never heard it before? But I don't want to get off on that. They're dumb. But we oblige. We use our own in-house production. And Iggy and the band get together with the morning show band and produce all of our bumps. And so we stay out of trouble. When I saw that was an issue, I was like, okay, we're not going there. And that's why when on Fridays we have to edit out the song, even though I probably could get permission from some of those artists. I don't even mess with it. Anyway, we're talking about friendship. Phone lines are open. I am not surprised because it is a topic that people are uncomfortable with. People are uncomfortable with talking about friendships. And I have a lot of, you know, what I consider to be pretty smart theories about all of this. And it's simply smart because I've lived a lot of life. And not only because I'm older and I've observed my own life, but I, as a vocational pastor for so many years, I listen to a lot of other people talk about their lives. And so it afforded me not just my own life experiences to draw from, but the life experiences of literally thousands of others over the course of all of those years. And just kind of allowing those experiences to forge together a set of thoughts. And of course, the Bible has some very specific things to say about friendship, and perhaps we'll get to that. But this was all started by just a brief few minutes I listened to Glenn Beck talking about the importance of friendship. Now, he went off and got pretty deep on the subject of, you know, an us and them and the need for forgiveness and the need to bring the country together and so forth. I don't disagree with those ideals. I want to go back to the building block of any of that, and that is the idea of friendships. And it doesn't surprise me that people are uncomfortable, because I personally think that as a whole, broadly speaking, most people don't have close friends for two specific reasons. A, time doesn't allow. As Professor Jeffrey Hall notes in his research, it takes 200 plus hours to build a deep sense of trust, to be comfortable sharing vulnerabilities in one's life, to show up unconditionally when somebody else, another person, that person, that close friend needs support. I had an email from a listener in Cranberry Township, Pennsylvania. He said, my now deceased friend once gave the best definition of what a friend is. A friend is the person you call at 3 a.m. and their response to your call is, where do you need me and at what time? Everyone else is just an acquaintance or a buddy. True friends are hard to find. So part one is time. If you have a family, your amount of disposable time to invest those hundreds of hours into another person is really difficult. I think we like to say that we have a lot of friends, but I think there might be more their casual friends or their acquaintances because of time. I don't believe time allows you to have many friends. And here's the second reason. And this one's

0: I think a lot of people don't have friends because they don't know how to be a friend. Friendship is a two-way street. It is not one way. And people that turn friendships into one-way streets don't develop friends. They use them and they abuse them. More on friendship next. 10 past the hour. If you'd like to weigh in, 850-2-
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3: Guests the other shows can't book, topics they won't talk about, and guaranteed human. It's the morning show with Preston Scott. Out.

That could be the drumming introduction to ELO's Don't Bring Me Down. Just that. Anyway, sorry. 12 past the hour. We're talking about friendships. And it's important to note that not all hours are equal. When you look at the breakdown, acquaintance to casual friend, 50 hours. Casual friend to real friend, 90 hours. Friend to close friend, best friend, 200 plus hours. And the things that, and again, this is one professor's view. It's published. It's out there, Journal of Social and Personal Relationships. And I mean, surveying and questionnaires and so forth. You can't just, for example, you sit next to people at work for hundreds, if not thousands of hours. They're not friends. You're just sitting in close proximity to them. So just being in proximity to somebody, that doesn't do it. Having an occasional social hour, that doesn't do it. Having an occasional lunch, that doesn't do it. The time that counts, unstructured time. Leisure time, hanging out. Just being together, deep, meaningful conversations, being candid in those conversations. You're not going to be very forthcoming with people that are not deep, close friends. Why should you be? In this era in particular, where social media is as it is, yeah, be guarded. I know I'm remarkably guarded. And then being in different settings, that's a sign. What doesn't count, obligatory time. Time that you have to be together. The mundane, repetitive small talk. See, one of the reasons why this show resonates and why this type of show resonates with so many people is because we're not engaging often. I mean, there are little segments here that are just little, or wow, did you know that? But we spend, some of us spend hours together every week. And that's why so many people feel like they know me, and you do. You know me pretty well. But time that doesn't count is time that stays in the box. And it's very different from adults to students. Students, for example, develop friends because they're studying together. They're going to, you know, events together, whether it's ball games or concerts or whatever. And so those kinds of things, they happen. But boy, graduation hits and then that friendship circle starts to change pretty dramatically. There's some that maintain those friendship circles. Two of my sons, my two oldest, they have maintained a friendship circle with a group of buddies for better than a decade. That's unusual. It's very unusual. But let me tell you how God defines friendship.

0: And this is a definition that if you look at what Proverbs says about being a friend, throw it into a pot, let it simmer for a little while. Here's what comes out. A friend is willing to lose the friendship to be a friend. That's what a true friend is. We're going to move on to some stories in the news. 16 past the hour. It's the Morning Show with Preston Scott. It's time for Florida State football. 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
1: Now, WFLA traffic from the Perry and Young Traffic Center.
4: Still have an accident along Roberts Avenue at Mabry Street, so if you are traveling in the area this morning, be sure to give yourself a few extra minutes. Also, starting at 9 a.m. until 4 p.m., we're going to have some road work that'll have the northbound lane of Vassar Road closed just north of Baldwin Drive, so you'll need to find an alternate. From the Traffic Center, I'm Shay Tapp.
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8: Dry morning with just a few clouds around into the afternoon. We'll have the mid-90s come back with sunshine and some late clouds, maybe a shower thunderstorm. Heat index close to 100. I'm News Radio 100.7 WFLA's meteorologist Ray Stajic and the Weather Channel Forecast Center.
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0: Oh, this is a shocking development. Georgia's youngest mayor, 23-year-old Jaden Williams of Stockbridge, Georgia, took office in January, and he is now out of office. No one saw this coming.
1: Short-lived reign.
0: Well, he was elected, and this is why you don't elect kids. You know, this, they've not lived enough life. They don't know. And the city council voted him, impeached him. This is a city just south of Atlanta because he was accused of misusing city funds. And he exchanged sexually suggestive messages and images with an 18-year-old high school student. Used the city credit card for more than $4,000 in personal expenses, restaurant meals, clothing, haircuts, and a movie. Spent $2,600 on gas. Used a city vehicle for personal purposes. City workers noticed unusual transactions involving public funds and notified management and the city's legal team. What a shocking development. Oh, my. Eight NFL venues have said, Macklemore, you are not opening for Ed Sheeran in our stadiums. Macklemore is apparently, to some, an anti-

0: anti-Semite. I don't know anything about him. I don't know. Is he even talented? Ed Sheeran's wickedly talented.
1: Oh, sure. Yeah, he's talented. He's getting controversy for his very public Free Palestine stance.
0: Yeah, he's an idiot. He's an uninformed fool. And so the people that make those kinds of statements just simply are uninformed. They don't know. And I think that's my problem with this whole thing. Ed Sheeran's booted him from a lot of stops on the tour. He was supposed to be like an opening act and whatever. I don't know what his relative talent is or isn't. I know Ed Sheeran is an incredibly talented young man. And it surprised me a little bit that he didn't know better or his team didn't know better about taking on Macklemore. Because I knew more about Macklemore's political positions than I ever knew about anything he's ever done musically. I know he has bad taste in clothing. Who doesn't, right? I mean, that's the, part of the allure of being out there in the entertainment world is being bad at fashion.
1: Well, his breakout single was all about buying your clothes at the thrift shop and saving money and getting hand-me-downs.
0: That doesn't make it bad. That makes you smart, but
1: that's his fashion sense, you know.
0: What, taking a bunch of stuff that doesn't go together and putting it on at the same time?
1: It tracks with his breakout single.
0: Okay. I mean, I would think that you could find clothing at a thrift store that matches, that complements it, you know.
1: Well, you could, but it's more fun to go and find the most outlandish thing they have on the rack.
0: Yeah, I get that. And that's why I've always been I've always gravitated to artists that are like, yeah, whatever about my clothing. I'm an artist. I play an instrument or I sing and I do both and I'm really good at that. And honestly, that's Ed Sheeran. Ed Sheeran is, to me, I don't buy his records. I don't own much secular music. I own a little. But the people that I'm drawn to are artists that part is not a part of their thing. You look at Ed Sheeran, I still remember a piece he did on, maybe it was The Voice, where it was just Ed Sheeran, his guitar, an acoustic, kind of a mini guitar almost. It's a little undersized. And his board that he does all of his sequencing with. And he's just recording loops and then building a song. And he did Shiver. Is that the name of the song, Shiver?
1: That's one of his songs.
0: Shiver. Anyway, he built the thing and it was like, okay, this is just cool. And the thing that you like about Ed Sheeran is, besides the fact that he just seems to be pretty cool with the public and loves interacting with folks, he seems to be a family guy, which I admire. He's unpretentious. And so I thought it was a bad mix to begin with, but I guess, you know, you diversify your opening acts from yourself. And that was the point with Macklemore. But those are some of the stories that are floating around. Not the big stories. We'll get to the big stories in the press box next. It's 27 past.
2: Still have an accident along Roberts Avenue at Mabry Street. So if you are traveling in the area this morning, be sure to give yourself a few extra minutes. Also, starting at 9 a.m. until 4 p.m., we're going to have some road work that'll have the northbound lane of Vassar Road closed just north of Baldwin Drive, so you'll need to find an alternate. From the Traffic Center, I'm Shay Tab.
3: Dry morning with just a few clouds around into the afternoon. We'll have the mid-90s come back with sunshine and some late clouds, maybe a shower, thunderstorm. Heat index close to 100. I'm News Radio 100.7 WFLA's meteorologist Ray Stajic at the Weather Channel Forecast Center.
0: Good morning, friends. With WFLA News, I'm Preston Scott. Last week, James Gingrich was arrested after U.S. Marshals spotted his vehicle in Tallahassee. WCTV is reporting a press release from the Clark County Prosecutor's Office in Ohio states Gingrich was indicted on 44 felony counts in August. The indictment alleges that Gingrich, who is a major in the Ohio Salvation Army, sexually assaulted several minors from 1996 to 2009. After a successful 2026 effort, Leon County is moving forward with a bid to bring the World Athletics Cross Country Championships back to Tallahassee in 2029 while exploring establishing Appalachie Regional Park as a long-term host for the international competition. In a story from Tallahassee Reports, the Leon County Commission will receive an update on the effort at today's meeting. Local news source Tallahassee Reports received a 92.5 out of 100 credibility rating from NewsGuard, an independent media rating organization that evaluates news organizations based on journalistic credibility and transparency standards. NewsGuard has evaluated the reliability of more than 36,000 news sources worldwide. In the U.S., the score assigned to Tallahassee Reports is nearly 36 points above the U.S. average of 56.8. Florida State University has parted ways with Athletic Director Michael Alford. University President Dr. Richard McCullough and Board Chairman Peter Collins released a joint statement which read in part, "Changes like this are never easy, but sometimes necessary. This step begins the next phase of restructuring in order to compete in this era of college sports." Senior Associate Athletic Director Bruce Warwick has been appointed interim AD while FSU conducts a national search for a permanent successor. 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
13: My father's never-ending string of lies ultimately broke apart my family. 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That was 24 years ago. 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How did my father become the scheming mastermind? Was he like this with everyone? 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
19: Unlike a lot of talk show hosts, he's admitted to be wrong. That's when he thought he was wrong, but in fact, wasn't. 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

0: just pop up a website and just talk about everything that's on that page.
1: A lot of shows do that.
0: I know. I'm not brave enough. I could do it, but I'm not brave enough. I am such a nerd when it comes to my pattern. And I have a way of doing things that, right or wrong, I've honed over 5,676 shows. And I just, you know, I popped up the Fox News website, and how many do I even have here? At home, I have more. But here, I'm estimating I've got maybe 75 sites. At home, I have more that I peruse. I don't peruse all of them each day. I just... Yeah, it's like a chef. You know, you've got the main ingredients, and you just... I'll use a little of that, and a little of that. And, oh, what's that there? And that's how we do this. For example, when I saw Tom Homan confirming that the Department of Homeland Security was investigating into Ilhan Omar's immigration status, I was like, whoa there. It seems the worst kept secret that she married her brother to get into the country. That would be a no-no. For a lot of reasons. But there is an investigation going on. ICE, Immigration Customs Enforcement, is looking at it. And Tom Homan has confirmed that to Fox News. Now, this type of thing is very rare. The level of evidence required to denaturalize somebody is high. Except if you've got evidence of outright fraud. We know that because we played the audio. I've looked at the video and the audio of the people that were working for her campaign that were going door to door in the suburbs where her congressional district is. And they were literally offering $200 cash for votes. I was stunned that nothing came of that. It is a classic example of an entity being so big and so large. It's like our fraud in our country. The government is so big, it can't get everything. And the bad guys, the bad gals, they know that. And they're playing the numbers game. They're believing that they can siphon and bilk and get as much money out of the federal government before anybody can do anything about it and then move right along. To that end, the Trump administration banning 870,000 suspected pandemic thieves from future loans. Now, they're going for jail time for, I think, 160 right now, which is out of 870,000. It's nothing. It is less than nothing. But all of this speaks to fraud that is committed that costs taxpayer dollars. And this is where the I'm not paying my taxes movement gets a foothold. There is a group out there saying, until they stop the fraud, I'm not giving them my money. The interesting thing about that movement is you have to have resources to take that stand because of the legal fight that will follow. And you have to outlast them. Till it gets to the issue of the federal government not living up to its constitutional responsibilities with tax dollars. And speaking of tax dollars, your money, it's your money. Social Security payments are set to increase. According to AARP, they factor it at 3.6% next year. That's $75 a month for the average Social Security recipient does not offset the cost of gas where we are right now, but it's something. So Those are your big stories. When we come back, a story that, well, you can't believe that it happened.
2: Got a crash over on North Monroe Street at East 8th Avenue. So if you are traveling in the area, just give yourself a few extra minutes. Now, we are seeing congestion along Monroe Street southbound between Jefferson Street and Appalachian Parkway, also between Summerfield Drive and Perkins Road, and on Capitol Circle Northeast southbound between Exeter Road and Mahan. From the Traffic Center, I'm Shay Tab.
3: Dry morning with just a few clouds around into the afternoon. We'll have the mid-90s come back with sunshine and some late clouds, maybe a shower thunderstorm. Heat index close to 100. I'm News Radio 100.7 WFLA's meteorologist Ray Stajic and the Weather Channel Forecast Center.
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0: have siblings. I have one older brother.
1: Do you remember ever getting in a fight with your older brother?
0: Oh, sure.
1: What's the worst it ever got that you'll share?
0: Probably stupid teenage hormones kicking in and both of us trying to prove that we were tougher than the other.
1: Okay. How much older is he?
0: 3.5 to 4 years.
1: Okay. So enough that if you were young enough, that would matter.
0: Yeah, I think I might have been 15 or 16, so he would have been 18 or 19.
1: Yeah, see, I was 6 years younger than my next sibling, and so it wasn't a fair fight no matter what happened. I mean, I was just going to get my butt whipped. And so I immediately ran to mom.
0: Strategic.
1: I was maybe 5 or 6 years old. And so, yeah. That's the only time I got into a fight with a sibling of that kind of fight. Let's set the scene here for this happened, okay? And it did. This is Albuquerque, New Mexico. Guys with his cousin, family members, they're all sitting together eating some spicy enchiladas. And one cousin made a set of enchiladas and another cousin made a set of enchiladas. And they'd spent the day enjoying an adult beverage or 10, eating green chili enchiladas. And during dinner, Irvin Joaquin Gutierrez, 22, and his 25-year-old cousin, Nathaniel Cavazos, get into a very heated discussion on the relative heat factor of their enchiladas. Gutierrez repeatedly insisting that the chili on his enchilada was spicier than the chili on Cavazos' plate. Cavazos responded to the challenge to try his green chili that, hey, these enchiladas, man, they were prepared together. Same ingredients, man. It's no big deal. It's got equal heat.
0: They're Cheech and Chong, apparently.
1: A little bit. Yeah. And then a fist fight ensued. Now, I never got in a fist fight with my brother. I would have lost badly. But as one cousin, Cavazos, began walking away, that wasn't enough for Gutierrez. And he did what all kind, loving cousins do. He drew a firearm and shot him 3 times in the back and killed him.
0: That story took a turn.
1: Didn't it, though? And the amazing thing about the shooting is that before he shot him, he actually said to the cousin who's walking away, "How could you? We're family, man. We're family. How could you do this to me?" And then he pulls a gun and shoots him 3 times. You would have expected, "We're family. We're family. How could you do this to me?" from the guy who just got shot. Except he was pretty much dead automatically. Shot him 10 feet away, then fled the scene. They found the handgun. They recovered it about 10 yards from the body of the deceased. He's now saying that he was being threatened. Well, brother, I'm sorry. But when your victim is shot 3 times in the back, he's not much of a threat to you, especially at a distance of 10 feet. Those guys walking away aren't much of a threat, and he was completely unarmed. I saw this story, and I was like, sweet goodness, what alcohol will do.
0: Imagine being in prison and having to explain, yeah, I'm doing life for killing a man over enchilada.
1: My cousin. You know, what's interesting is inside the walls of a prison, I'm not sure what that earns you. You know, the guys who sexually molest children, they're done. They have a, if they survive, they have a very bad life inside the walls of a prison. Unless they're in protective, and that means they're going to be in solitary 23 out of 24 hours, but there's that 1 hour. But this kind of thing, I don't know, man. It's like you shot your cousin, or you shot your cousin, or you shot your cousin, whatever. I don't know. Over enchiladas. Whew. Let's come back with a Manly Minute here on the Morning Show with Preston Scott. 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
9: Now, WFLA traffic from the Perry and Young Traffic Center.
10: Got a crash over on North Monroe Street at East 8th Avenue. So if you are traveling in the area, just give yourself a few extra minutes. Now, we are seeing congestion along Monroe Street southbound between Jefferson Street and Appalachia Parkway. Also between Summerfield Drive and Perkins Road. And on Capitol Circle Northeast southbound between Exeter Road and Mahan. From the Traffic Center, I'm Shay Tab.
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14: Dry morning with just a few clouds around into the afternoon. We'll have the mid-90s come back with sunshine and some late clouds, maybe a shower thunderstorm. Heat index close to 100. I'm News Radio 100.7 WFLA's meteorologist Ray Stajic and the Weather Channel Forecast Center.
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21: The Manly Minute, male by birth, man by choice. Hello, friends, I'm your host. It's time to talk about manliness, how to raise a young squire to be a man.
1: These are tips, ideals, virtues, skills, things to make sure you pass along to your young son. I watched the latest season of Alone. It is the finest television program made right now. It's so far beyond anything else on television. It's entertainment value. It's educational value. There's no narrators, just the contestants. But this last season, they were so north above the Arctic Circle, it was horrifyingly cold. And it was brutal. And it was an amazing season. And these are all seasoned outdoors men and women. I think there was only one woman in this season. Sometimes the women do remarkably well. Sometimes they are tapping out real quickly. But what was interesting, and it ties to our Manly Minute today, is how in one particular episode, one of the contestants got lost. They're dropped away from each other. There's no one else. There's no film crew. They're the film crew. It's just them. And they get a list of things that everyone has. And then they get to pick 10 items from a list of things. And those 10 items, that's up to you, what you bring. And so this contestant, though, is in this person's designated area. It's not like there's fences or anything, but they're miles away from anybody else. And got lost. And so this segment is inspired today by that segment. And it's make sure you teach your son how to find his way in the woods, out in the wilderness, out exploring. There are some rudimentary skills that are advised. Now, of course, if you've got a young man that's going to go out hiking, I personally think you take him out and you show him these things. I think it's really cool to go camping with a kid. I didn't do that nearly enough with my sons. I went camping once or twice with my oldest, and that was about it. And so some of these skills, I regret not showing them. Thankfully, some of these skill sets were acquired. But here's the bottom line rule. If you don't have a compass and you're out there, always track the sun, put a stick in the ground, and pay attention because the sun's always going to travel east to west. That's why you get your bearings before you go out. But teach your son how to navigate out there in the wilderness. Great skill set. Come back. 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
24: Got a couple of accidents now slowing down your morning drive. There's a crash over on Capitol Circle Northwest at Tharp Street, also along Monroe Street at East 8th Avenue. And if you're heading out on Monroe Street, we're going to see southbound congestion between Summerfield Drive and Perkins Road. Also on Monroe Street, southbound between Jefferson Street and Appalachian Parkway. From the Traffic Center, I'm Shay Tab.
14: Dry morning with just a few clouds around into the afternoon. We'll have the mid-90s come back with sunshine and some late clouds, maybe a shower, thunderstorm. Heat index close to 100. I'm News Radio 100.7 WFLA's meteorologist Ray Stajic at the Weather Channel Forecast Center.
1: Good morning, friends. With WFLA News, I'm Preston Scott. Last week, James Gingrich was arrested after U.S. Marshals spotted his vehicle in Tallahassee. WCTV is reporting a press release from the Clark County Prosecutor's Office in Ohio states Gingrich was indicted on 44 felony counts in August. The indictment alleges that Gingrich, who is a major in the Ohio Salvation Army, sexually assaulted several minors from 1996 to 2009. After a successful 2026 effort, Leon County is moving forward with a bid to bring the World Athletics Cross Country Championships back to Tallahassee in 2029 while exploring establishing Appalachie Regional Park as a long-term host for the international competition. In a story from Tallahassee Reports, the Leon County Commission will receive an update on the effort at today's meeting. Local news source Tallahassee Reports received a 92.5 out of 100 credibility rating from NewsGuard, an independent media rating organization that evaluates news organizations based on journalistic credibility and transparency standards. NewsGuard has evaluated the reliability of more than 36,000 news sources worldwide. In the U.S., the score assigned to Tallahassee reports is nearly 36 points above the U.S. average of 56.8. Florida State University has parted ways with athletic director Michael Alford. University President Dr. Richard McCullough and Board Chairman Peter Collins released a joint statement which read in part, "Changes like this are never easy, but sometimes necessary. This step begins the next phase of restructuring in order to compete in this era of college sports." Senior Associate Athletic Director Bruce Warwick has been appointed interim AD while FSU conducts a national search for a permanent successor. 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
3: He keeps insisting AI's advancement will not be stopped. I'm Dave Anthony, Fox News.
4: We're not going to let that happen. It's a hoax.
3: That's President Trump on the All In podcast, pushing back on calls for regulations after posting on Truth Social, AI and data centers, which have faced much protested construction, will be the greatest economic development engine in history. But AI company leaders have warned of the risks of letting artificial intelligence get out of control. Anthropic co-founder Jack Clark tells Fox,
5: "We are helping to ensure that America stays ahead of China. But how you keep being ahead is you make sure that you don't roll the dice on public safety, which is why you need to get some kind of policy regime in place here."
3: President Trump's attempt to restrict mail-in voting by executive order has been blocked by the Supreme Court as they vote today in Delaware in the last primaries in the country before the November elections. More drama in the Iran conflict.
6: We don't know who struck whom inside the Strait of Hormuz, but another vessel hit by a projectile. It really goes to show just how active this Strait of Hormuz area remains militarily. This is the third vessel to be struck in the past 6 days. In the meantime, Saudi Arabia raising the alarm and vowing retaliation. Alarm bells going off in multiple cities across Saudi Arabia, including Mecca, warning about incoming attacks from Iranian-backed Houthi rebels.
3: That's Fox's Steve Harrigan in Tel Aviv. Oil prices up again this morning, and diesel hit a new record high today, $6.26 a gallon, according to AAA. They handed out the Emmys last night, honoring TV's top shows. Widows based on a record, winning 14 awards, including Best Comedy.
7: Star Matthew Rhys made history as the first actor to win all three lead acting categories, taking comedy actor for the show and limited series actor for Netflix's The Beast in Me. The Pitt won 7, including Best Drama Series, and Jean Smart made history too, becoming the first woman to win an Emmy for every season of a show with her 5th Hacks Trophy.
3: That's Fox's Michelle Polino. There was also a musical tribute to the late Dolly Parton. 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

0: right, here we go. The third hour of the radio program, affectionately known as Common Sense Amplified. Good morning, friends. It's the morning show with Preston Scott. I'm Preston. He's Jared. Running the radio program, we are still hunting and searching for our next producer. Jared, I think, is lighting candles every night, hoping for us to secure a producer.
1: I'm lighting the signals. I'm sending out smoke signals. Everything I can think of.
0: You're trying every possible thing. Throwing salt over his shoulder. You name it, he's doing it.
1: Prayer circle.
0: Yeah. Jerome Hudson once interned with this radio program years ago. He's now a biggie. He's author of the 50 Things books. He's the entertainment editor of Breitbart.com. And I don't think I can talk him into coming back and producing this silliness. But Jerome, how are you, friend?
2: Oh, my brother. My brother. I've got too many jobs. Wearing too many hats.
0: I know.
2: I got to get rid of a hat first.
0: But a guy can wish, can't he?
2: No, the prayer circle will definitely help.
0: It hasn't yet. Hey, I saw the story on they figured out what a tragic passing Hayden Panettiere. I saw that it was oxycodone laced with fentanyl.
2: Yeah, one pill apparently. So it's an unnamed source, but that is believed to be the working theory. You know, it's a huge story. There were paramedics on the scene, police on the scene in South Carolina. We're leaking details. There's I think, immediate animosity pent up and built up on the scene. You got the boyfriend, the on-again, off-again, abusive boyfriend. His brother's an unknown, weird character there. And so this, you know, all the facts aren't in yet, but my heart and stomach sort of sank when I read the headline yesterday. Even though it's, you know, kind of an anonymous source, you kind of figure this is a bit par for the course at this point. And it's, you know, it's sad to see, right? Like, it's like the country is under President Trump in his second term made just absolute tremendous strides in reducing overdose deaths.
0: Yep.
2: And you see a headline like this, and I've done so much media on this, Preston, and it's just so hard not to go back to the parallels between Hayden Panettiere's death and Matthew Perry. And so it's sad, and, you know, hopefully, you know, we're not really talking about something like this again, but, you know, I watched the Golden Globes, and there were a lot of those tributes, you know, a lot of those people who passed away, just so many legends. That's kind of the way you want your favorite Hollywood stars. And for a lot of people, particularly my age, millennials, Hayden was a fan favorite.
0: I'm curious, because I don't know. So I'm asking the question out of a place of I just don't know. Yeah. Was she prescribed oxycodone for some purpose, or was she one of those that just got addicted to it and then got a batch that had laced with fentanyl, perhaps? Or was that, I mean, was someone trying to kill her? I don't know how that works.
2: Yeah, D, probably, right? Like all of the above. And she hurt her back. It was a movie she was filming in 2012.
0: Okay.
2: And it was about horses, and she was riding and just a freak accident, right?
0: Okay.
2: And so that got her on the pain pills, and she apparently never actually kicked, just a horrible habit. And, you know, again, the reports on the scene when the police showed up is that, you know, you sort of hear it all the time, not even really in celebrity cases like this, but just like a bag of pills was found at the scene. And that's just a telltale sign that there was a very deep addiction to an assortment, okay, of drugs. And it only takes that one pill, which, again, is just she'd been in and out of rehab for years. We're talking about two decades of just struggling and still keeping her acting career going. You know, in the last few years, her brother commit suicide a couple years ago.
0: Oh, wow.
2: You know, one of the more heartbreaking aspects of all of this is just the real public outing of the very toxic relationship that Hayden had with her mother. Hayden, you know, just released her memoir in May. And it was just a very dark foreshadowing of, again, just a very sad passing from her. But the mother-daughter relationship, Preston, just being completely economically transactional. And so it's sad all the way around.
0: All right, we got more to talk about with Jerome Hudson for Breitbart.com. He's the entertainment editor, author of 50 Things They Don't Want You to Know and 50 Things They Don't Want You to Know About Trump. 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
3: Got a couple of accidents now slowing down your morning drive. There's a crash over on Capitol Circle Northwest at Tharp Street, also along Monroe Street at East 8th Avenue. And if you're heading out on Monroe Street, we're going to see southbound congestion between Summerfield Drive and Perkins Road. Also on Monroe Street southbound between Jefferson Street and Appalachia Parkway. From the Traffic Center, I'm Shay Tab.
4: Dry morning with just a few clouds around into the afternoon. We'll have the mid-90s come back with sunshine and some late clouds, maybe a shower thunderstorm. Heat index close to 100. I'm News Radio 100.7 WFLA's meteorologist Ray Stajic and the Weather Channel Forecast Center.
5: The NWSL's Orlando Pride announced Monday they've signed three-time Ballon d'Or nominee Barbara Banda to a new contract through the 2029 season. 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

0: 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While we're sort of kind of on the topic of Hollywood, how big of a deal is the potential exodus of Paramount?
1: Well, to the tune of $21 billion and nearly 60,000 jobs. This was a leak report by an economic agency, a government, state-run agency that did a very forensic look at what the potential damage could be if David Ellison, the chief of Paramount Skydance, actually acted on his threat promise, to move that historic, like one of the big five movie studios out of California, which would not make Paramount Skydance very unique. I think we're, on the 99th year running that U-Haul is California is their number one business hub. I mean, I'm tongue-in-cheek here, but, it's very sad to see, right? And, you got Gavin Newsom telling Jake Tapper that, hey, if Kamala runs, I won't run. It just feels like even the planet-sized amount of hubris that is wrapped up in Governor Hair Gel, he sees it. Nothing looks good. And it looks, with all the businesses that California has lost, Paramount leaving would just be, it's so embarrassing, right? Like, that's a horrible stain on an already bad record for Gavin Newsom. The lawsuit is ridiculous. It's completely political because there was no threat of a lawsuit. Netflix was steamrolling their way to buying Paramount a year ago. And as soon as the Ellisons entered the fray, it became very political. You even had Sally Field from the stage of the Emmys last night taking subtle shots at the merger. Mergers happen, and thousands of jobs are lost even without mergers. Look at Disney. They've laid off nearly 10,000 people over the last 3 years. Any job losses that would come from, Paramount merging with Warner Brothers, it just happens in the industry. But this overall would be good, I think, for the people who live in California and work in the studio hubs here in Florida, in Atlanta, Georgia, in, New Mexico and Louisiana and on and on. But no, Democrats are just fighting this. I mean, Rob Bontek killed Spirit Airlines, for crying out loud, along with Pocahontas.
0: Well, I mean, but that's the thing. You mentioned all of the states, Jerome, a minute left in this segment. It's not like it was where it's New York, California, or bust. I mean, you don't, the benefits of being where everybody is don't exist anymore the way that technology's been developed and with the way that the economies of California and New York are running.
1: Right. And look, Larry Ellison's worth more money than God. And Warner Brothers is going to be sold or broken up anyway, right? There's the business of it and there's the politics of it. And Democrats cannot remove the politics of it. Warner Brothers is an iconic studio that has been run a horrible business. And it's just going to be good for the blue-collar workers, hundreds of thousands of them, in cities across the country if this merger goes through. But, politics, man.
0: Jerome Hudson with me. We talk entertainment. We talk politics. We talk about anything we want. In fact, I might dare him to do that next. Just, okay, let's talk about something else. Here on The Morning Show with Preston Scott.
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0: Imagine this. 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
1: Now, WFLA traffic from the Perry and Young Traffic Center.
2: Got a couple of accidents now slowing down your morning drive. There's a crash over on Capitol Circle Northwest at Tharp Street, also along Monroe Street at East 8th Avenue. And if you're heading out on Monroe Street, we're going to see southbound congestion between Summerfield Drive and Perkins Road. Also on Monroe Street, southbound between Jefferson Street and Appalachian Parkway. From the Traffic Center, I'm Shay Tapp.
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6: Dry morning with just a few clouds around into the afternoon. We'll have the mid-90s come back with sunshine and some late clouds, maybe a shower thunderstorm. Heat index close to 100. I'm News Radio 100.7 WFLA's meteorologist Ray Stajic and the Weather Channel Forecast Center.
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0: Minutes past the hour. Jerome Hudson with me, entertainment editor, Breitbart.com, author of the 50 Things books. You love the books. The books are great. They're little chapters that just deal with one thing at a time. And I think you'll enjoy those. Send the 50 Things They Don't Want You to Know About Trump to a Trump hater near you. Makes a great Christmas gift. Hey, let's talk about this Jimmy Kimmel, James Tallarico thing. I mean, Tallarico is a heretic. He's vile in a lot of ways. What has Jimmy Kimmel done that has the FCC's attention?
11: Yeah, the same thing that Stephen Colbert did in February, which basically lied to whoever is, you know, still interested in watching those shows. Stephen Colbert looked into the camera and told the same lies that Jimmy Kimmel told, that, you know, we wanted to air our James Tallarico interview live on the airwaves, but because of threats from, quote-unquote threats from the Trump administration, we had to air the Tallarico interview on YouTube. It's complete bunk. It actually really ticked me off in a way that few stories actually do, as I'm writing the Jimmy Kimmel lies in an article that you can read at Breitbart.com. I'm just, like, frustrated, right? Because, you know, I mean, I understand that Jimmy Kimmel for years has helped Democrats raise money, you know, to elect Democrats. And, you know, I get it, right? And people may be surprised to hear that. I don't know. But, you know, Jimmy Kimmel has hosted the TV, a late night show on ABC since 2003. And he is also a very committed Democrat. He stomped all over the country for years for Democrats. I get that. But, you know, but there should be a line between his political proclivities and just telling the most baseless lies that he knows are lies. Stephen Colbert knew they were lies. And the lawyers at CBS knew they were lies, which is why they contradicted Stephen Colbert the next day, saying, no, actually, there are laws on the books that have been on the books for decades that you, if you invite a political candidate if it's the primary, that's 60 days, or the general election, 30 days. If you invite the Democrat, you have to invite the Republican. And if it's the primary, if you invite the Democrat on, you have to invite all the Democrats running in that race on. And so Stephen Colbert didn't want to invite Jasmine Crockett on, apparently. You know, he only wanted to do a sit-down with James Tellerico. And James Tellerico

0: catapulted that stunt into a massive, donation hole. And so, 7 or so months later, Jimmy Kimmel does the same thing, says that, we couldn't air the Tellerico interview on ABC because of threats from the FCC. I mean, it's just all bunk. That's the dirty game that we're playing, but maybe, I don't know, the market will sort it all out, because Stephen Colbert, his last time on TV was last night on the Emmys, and because he's been off the air because he cost CBS $40 million a year. You can put on an entertaining late night TV show, Greg Gutfeld, with a much smaller budget and a much smaller team of writers, right, does it on a much smaller medium of cable news. And so this is, again, left-wing politics, just being pernicious and poisonous. And
1: Jerome, is any of this actionable? Is any of the conduct by Kimmel, the staff at his program, actionable to the extent, or is this classic case of front page headline, back page retraction, just say an apology later and be done with it?
0: No, I mean, the lawyers at ABC are in deep legal battles with the Trump administration, from Disney allegedly, not hiring white straight males over, ethnic minorities, not promoting white straight males for the same reason. And so Disney's facing lawsuits from the Trump administration and investigations on that front, and a whole host of others. You had Stephanopoulos, right? That settlement a year ago. And so, no, the lawyers at Disney are taking cues from the new chief executive, Josh Amaro. And Bob Iger is still in the building. He's like a chairman emeritus. And Dana Walden, Kamala Harris's best friend, is still president of TV. Like, Disney is, like, almost literally, Preston, an arm of the DNC. And so Jimmy Kimmel can go out and just lie about laws that are clearly on the books, not very hard to find on a search engine of your choice. And no, there is no retraction. There is no apology. It's just mob rule over there. I don't know where it goes. I really don't know where this all goes. Now, Jimmy Kimmel's trying to get more years on his contract, and he's talking about retirement, I think, as a negotiation tactic. But Jimmy Kimmel doesn't want to go anywhere. He wants more years. ABC won't extend his contract beyond 1 year at a time. So that's very interesting. And I think it's interesting because late night is just losing tens of millions of dollars.
1: Yeah, no one's interested anymore.
2: Yeah.
1: Interesting to hear the backstory on all that. Jerome, thanks so much. Appreciate what you're doing at Breitbart. Appreciate your friendship. And love you, buddy.
2: Love you.
1: All right, Jerome Hudson with us from Breitbart.com, entertainment editor, former intern on The Morning Show with Preston Scott, now author of the 50 Things books as well, and our guest. When we come back, we'll talk to Alaria Wheeler, patientrightsadvocate.org. Some hospitals are doing really well in Florida disclosing rates. Some, not so much, including one here in Florida's capital city. We'll talk about that as well.
3: A couple of accidents this morning to watch for. Crash over on Capitol Circle Northwest at Tharp Street, also along Monroe Street at East 8th Avenue. So give yourself some extra time if you're heading in either area. And starting at 9 a.m. until 4 p.m., the northbound lane of Vassar Road just north of Baldwin Drive, that's going to be close. You'll want to follow detour signs. From the Traffic Center, I'm Shay Tab.
4: Dry morning with just a few clouds around into the afternoon. We'll have the mid-90s come back with sunshine and some late clouds, maybe a shower, thunderstorm. Heat index close to 100. I'm News Radio 100.7 WFLA's meteorologist Ray Stajic and the Weather Channel Forecast Center.
1: Good morning, friends. With WFLA News, I'm Preston Scott. Last week, James Gingrich was arrested after U.S. Marshals spotted his vehicle in Tallahassee. WCTV is reporting a press release from the Clark County Prosecutor's Office in Ohio states Gingrich was indicted on 44 felony counts in August. The indictment alleges that Gingrich, who is a major in the Ohio Salvation Army, sexually assaulted several minors from 1996 to 2009. After a successful 2026 effort, Leon County is moving forward with a bid to bring the World Athletics Cross Country Championships back to Tallahassee in 2029 while exploring establishing Appalachian Regional Park as a long-term host for the international competition. In a story from Tallahassee Reports, the Leon County Commission will receive an update on the effort at today's meeting. Local news source Tallahassee Reports received a 92.5 out of 100 credibility rating from NewsGuard, an independent media rating organization that evaluates news organizations based on journalistic credibility and transparency standards. NewsGuard has evaluated the reliability of more than 36,000 news sources worldwide. In the U.S., the score assigned to Tallahassee Reports is nearly 36 points above the U.S. average of 56.8. Florida State University has parted ways with Athletic Director Michael Alford. University President Dr. Richard McCullough and Board Chairman Peter Collins released a joint statement which read in part, "Changes like this are never easy, but sometimes necessary. This step begins the next phase of restructuring in order to compete in this era of college sports." Senior Associate Athletic Director Bruce Warwick has been appointed interim AD while FSU conducts a national search for a permanent successor. 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
1: 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And I have had emails, and I've met with people that have had the same experience I have had with John D. Jones. 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

0: Welcome to the final half hour here, at least for today, of the morning show with Preston Scott. Great to be with you, Jared. In there spinning the hits in Studio 1A. I'm here sequestered in Studio 1B.
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0: That's it. That's it. Joining me on the program, Ilaria Wheeler. She's with patientrightsadvocate.org. That's the name of the website. Ilaria, how are you today?
2: Good morning, Preston. How are you?
0: I'm doing well. I am. I took a bite on this topic because I think it's important and because I think I'm still pretty angry at the fact that we have hospitals in Florida that are not conforming to the hospital price transparency rule. So to set this discussion up a little bit, tell me what that rule is, or tell our listeners what that rule is and what was supposed to happen by when.
2: Yep. So since 2021, by law, hospitals are now required to post their prices for all items and services they provide down to the Band-Aid on their website. So we've had this law for 5 years now. Hospitals, as we know, are not complying and not making this data easy to access. We are finding hospitals are posting gobbledygook, complicated non-pricing information instead of actual dollars and cents prices, which makes it difficult for all Americans and Floridians to shop for the care that they need at prices they know they can afford. And like you, everyone wants this, not just Floridians. Over 90% of Americans want to see prices up front from their hospitals.
0: It makes sense. I mean, it has made sense, which is why this is a federal thing. This is not just state of Florida, as you mentioned. This
2: exactly.
0: is a federal rule, correct?
2: Exactly. President Trump got this done in his first term, requiring hospitals to post dollar and cents pricing on their website. The last administration allowed for hospitals to post incalculable, unquantifiable algorithms, which are basically these complicated math equations that no one can figure out. And we are trying to get that cleaned up. This administration is working on cleaning up those algorithms. And now we just got to see some enforcement and some fines being levied against hospitals that are not posting prices.
0: Remind us, why was this necessary?
2: I mean, we have 100 million Americans that currently hold medical debt in our country. Over one third of Americans are delaying the care that they need, the health care that they need, because they don't know what the price is going to be or it's too expensive. That is such a problem, yet we question why we're dying sicker, sooner, and poorer than any other developed nation. Let us see the prices so we can get the care that we need, so we can shop around for the best quality and the best price, so we're not sacrificing our health, you know, or our wealth.
0: Patient rights advocate, obviously, as the name implies, an advocacy group. How much have you seen resistance, organized resistance, in the sense that as these prices are coming out, they're strangely or remarkably the same from one platform to another?
2: Oh my gosh, there is wide price variation.
0: Okay.
2: They're definitely not the same. There is wide price variation for the same service in the same hospital. And I'll give you, you know, an actual example. There is this one hospital where we saw this drug, it was $800. And in the same hospital, probably administered by the same doctor, it could be up to high as $9,000. The only difference is the payer, the health insurance company. So that is crazy. And this is exactly why we need price transparency. So if you're that $9,000 health plan, you can choose to go elsewhere or pay the cash price, which is often a lot cheaper. I have saved so much money deciding not to go through my insurance and paying cash.
0: I want to talk more about that. Ilaria Wheeler with me, patientrightsadvocate.org is the website. And you can learn more about the organization itself. But we're talking specifically about hospitals and hospitals in Florida. And, oh, by the way, one right here in Florida's capital city that's not playing by literally the rule. More to come on The Morning Show.
3: couple of accidents this morning to watch for. A crash over on Capitol Circle Northwest at Tharp Street, also along Monroe Street at East 8th Avenue. So give yourself some extra time if you're heading in either area. And starting at 9 a.m. until 4 p.m., the northbound lane of Vassar Road just north of Baldwin Drive, that's going to be close. You'll want to follow detour signs. From the Traffic Center, I'm Shay Tab.
1: Dry morning with just a few clouds around into the afternoon. We'll have the mid-90s come back with sunshine and some late clouds, maybe a shower thunderstorm. Heat index close to 100. I'm News Radio 100.7 WFLA's meteorologist Ray Stajic and the Weather Channel Forecast Center.
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5: Unlike a lot of talk show hosts, he's admitted to be wrong. 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
0: PatientRightsAdvocate.org is the website. Ilaria Wheeler with me this morning. We're talking about hospitals and price sheets, price disclosures. Let me ask the dumb question, or perhaps the $64 million question, Ilaria. Why is it that Service A, when paid for cash out of pocket, costs $1,000, but when charged to an insurance company is 10, 20, or 30 times that? Why is that happening?
2: Yeah, I think it's a $64 million question. And I think the answer is, I don't know, because they can, right? When you have third parties involved in healthcare or paying for your healthcare and they're contracting on your behalf, they're not going to contract the best rate on behalf of you, but behalf of them, right? We're seeing in these insurance companies, they're posting like record net profits. And sometimes paying the discounted cash price is, you know, in the best interest of all healthcare consumers. And I want to give you an example. This was a couple years ago, and I was training for a marathon, and I have a couple herniated discs in my back. I know this, and my back was acting up. So, you know, I was like, oh, maybe something else happened. I need to go in for an MRI. It was December, so my deductible reset in January, and I hadn't touched it for the whole year. So to get that MRI at my local hospital, it was $4,000, only for my deductible to reset a month later, right? I knew I wasn't going to pay that. I found the exact same MRI at a facility 45 minutes away for $450 cash. So by shopping around, by using these pricing disclosures, by knowing how to use these pricing disclosures, I saved $3,500 and I was able to get the care that I need.
0: I'm curious though, is that $450 MRI really just $450? And I say just in air quotes, or is it subsidized by the extreme costs that so many are paying through their insurance company?
2: Well, I mean, that could be it too. I paid $450 and not a dime more. And oftentimes there's a lot of hospitals that will accept cash because they get paid right away. They don't have to wait for their insurance, for the insurance company to reimburse them
0: right
2: months later and go through that adjudication process. So, you know, sometimes cash is the best alternative when shopping for your care, and all Floridians and all healthcare consumers should look at these pricing disclosures and look at the discounted cash price, because it is often on average 40% lower than any insurance company negotiated rate.
0: I'm looking at the Florida Hospitals report here that you all have provided, the 8th annual Hospital Price Transparency Compliance Report. That's a mouthful. The good news is that most hospitals are complying. The bad news is, years later, we still have some that are not. For example, in the capital city where we are based, Tallahassee Memorial Hospital is not complying with this rule. What should listeners know?
2: Listen, if you are trying to shop for the care that you need at your hospital and you are not finding prices up front, call your hospital, demand prices. It is now your right to see prices up front. Report them to the government. You can report them at HHS and any non-compliant hospitals. The more people we have reporting in hospitals for not posting prices, the more enforcement we are going to see, and we are going to see changes, right? This administration issued 500 warning notices to hospitals nationwide for non-compliance with the rule or for issues with their hospital pricing files. So I think that signifies hospital price transparency is here. Hospital price transparency is here to stay. And if you were a hospital and you weren't paying attention to this before, you definitely should be now. And if you were a hospital and you weren't paying attention to this before, you definitely should be now.
0: Ilaria, thanks for the time this morning. I appreciate it.
2: Preston, thank you so much.
0: Ilaria Wheeler, patientrightsadvocate.org is the website to learn more. Interesting thing on this list, not only... I mean, first of all, I'm hoping that with the transferral to Florida State University, compliance will take place. But before you jump on that, on this list is Mayo Clinic not complying. Also on this list, I was shocked to find University of Florida Health in Jacksonville at Shands and UF Health North not complying. So, yeah. They have to. So demand prices. 47 minutes past the hour.
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4: Got a couple of accidents this morning to watch for. Crash over on Capitol Circle Northwest at Tharp Street, also along Monroe Street at East 8th Avenue. So give yourself some extra time if you're heading in either area. And starting at 9 a.m. until 4 p.m., the northbound lane of Vassar Road, just north of Baldwin Drive, that's going to be close. You'll want to follow detour signs. From the Traffic Center, I'm Shay Tapp.
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0: Supreme Court Justices Sam Alito, Clarence Thomas, dissenting yesterday on a decision by the Supreme Court to deny a request by the Trump administration for relief from a universal injunction against its mail-in ballot rules. We're going to talk more about that tomorrow, but the court is wrong in denying this because in the lower court rulings, it states repeatedly that the challenges are not likely to prevail, which is why the court should take the case up. Man, we'll just hit the pause button on that. Tomorrow on the program, why are so many colleges producing so many socialists? How is this happening? Why is socialism taking root? And I believe it is. I think the evidence is overwhelming. When you have candidates in races large and small openly declaring their love and affection and allegiance to the Democratic Socialist Party of America, I mean, that's a signal of some kind of shift, because that wouldn't have happened even 10 years ago. So we'll talk about that. Also, did you watch the Texas Ohio State game? Did you watch any of that?
1: No, I did not catch any of it.
0: So outside of FSU, it's not really on your radar that much.
1: No.
0: Yeah, I understand. Well, as you know, I have a huge Buckeye fan in the family. And so we were watching the game. You could not. It has become a viral topic. The student body of the University of Texas. The makeup of foreigners, especially Indians. As in dot, not native. I mean, it's crazy. So we're going to talk about the phenomenon of what's happening at the University of Texas and the various reactions to it. I'm seeing all sides of the arguments, but it'll be part of what we talk about tomorrow on the program.
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0: Started the day with Lamentations 3, verses 22 and 23. Good conversation with Jerome Hudson of Breitbart.com, my dear good friend. And yeah, we talked about friendship too today. Jerome would be a good friend because we don't spend all that much time together. It would probably be good friend category. That's where that would list itself, probably. But we talked about friendship. I actually thought that was a very useful couple of segments, even though no one participated, which did not surprise me. I told Jared when we talked about the show before we even began, I just said, we're going to give this a shot. I'm not sure, though. There are times I feel pretty good about, yeah, we're going to get some people call in on this one. But when you pry into what people are thinking about something as personal as friendships, yeah, I get it. Of course, we talked to Alaria Wheeler just a few minutes ago. We talked about the likelihood of an increase in payments to those of you on Social Security. Trump administration banning nearly 900,000 people from getting future loans from the federal government. That number ought to be millions and millions of people. And what else did we cover? Oh, we talked about the DHS investigation into Ilhan Omar. Should she be denaturalized? Did she enter this country legally, marrying her brother? Oof. Can't wait. All right, friends, have a great day. Thanks for spending time with us. 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
7: It's a growing debate in Washington. I'm Dave Anthony, Fox News. How to handle AI and concerns about artificial intelligence going out of control and threatening humanity. President Trump insists that's a conspiracy theory and hoax, telling the All In podcast.
8: They're just playing right into the hands of a lot of people that don't want to see it happen, and that could be political people, and it could also be China.
7: Vice President Vance will meet today with congressional Republicans as some AI leaders call for better oversight.
9: Some lawmakers say Congress already missed its chance to harness AI. They argue that there were warning signs for years, and Congress dithered without building proper guardrails.
7: Fox's Chad Pergram at the Capitol.
9: House Democrats want Congress to stay in session to pass AI controls. That's doubtful.
7: The FBI director's at the Senate for an oversight hearing. Now, Kash Patel expected to tout efforts to lower crime rates and combat drug trafficking, but Democrats may press Patel on what they say are firings and other actions taken going after Trump political adversaries. And this might come up at the hearing, a new terror bust we learned about this morning.
10: When 21-year-old Jonathan Hunter Kramer of Butler, Pennsylvania was arrested over the weekend, he was plotting, quote, a violent attack in support of ISIS, according to FBI Director Kash Patel. FBI agents say on Saturday, Kramer left his home, bought a burner phone, met someone in a parking lot, and acquired a long black bag from the trunk of a vehicle. They say he paid cash for a hotel room, then went to a sporting goods store.
7: Fox's Tony J. Powers. Kramer's jailed without bond after agents found a rifle, 190 rounds of ammo, and 30 knives. It's primary day in Delaware, the last state to hold primaries, 7 weeks before the November elections, and the day after the Supreme Court blocked President Trump's attempt to restrict mail-in voting.
11: The justices are leaving in place a lower court ruling blocking new Postal Service rules that would have changed how mail-in ballots are sent and processed. The White House has argued the rules would help protect election integrity and prevent fraud.
7: That's Fox's Lucas Tomlinson. 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
12: Intelligence data centers. The Edgewater City Council voted unanimously yesterday to ban AI data centers. In November, voters will have a chance to put the ban in the city charter. Meanwhile, Orange County commissioners are expected to discuss a proposed 12-month moratorium on AI data centers during tonight's meeting. Florida International University expert on artificial intelligence disagrees that AI could kill us all by the end of the decade. FIU's Dr. Mark Finlayson finds it implausible the machines could not be stopped.
13: It's just incredibly labor-intensive to keep the these machines running. There's human labor involved in maintaining the machines.
12: He does feel that Congress needs to enact guidelines. Drivers in Florida seeing a major jump at the pump as regular fuel tops $4 a gallon, while diesel has hit a record high at $6.31. With Florida's News, I'm Karen Curtis.
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2: Beck. 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

0: America. Welcome to the Glenn Beck program. Today, great show. We have Sydney Sweeney's boobs. Well, no, I mean, we're going to talk about, they're not on. We're going to talk about them. I mean, that sounds bad, too. We're not going to be okay, controversy we'll get into later. Macklemore also, finally, somebody is standing up and saying, you know what, we've had enough of the October 7th lies and the revisionism. We're going to talk about that. Also, what these crazy tech bros are actually doing with something called transhumanism. You know, there's all these stories, they want to live forever, blah, blah, blah. Well, actually, it's true with some of them, and you could trace this back. I mean, I could show you the source of this. It is the craziest Frankenstein story you have ever heard, and it's 100% true, and it lands right at the door of these tech bros. We're going to get into that here in a second, and really good news for the American dream. All of that and so much more on today's program. We begin in 60 seconds. First, the International Fellowship in Christians and Jews is our sponsor. You know, there is a really dangerous lie that is creeping through parts of our culture right now. And Christians, we all need to recognize this. You cannot separate Christianity from the Jewish people and their story. You can't get rid of the Old Testament. You know, you can't cut the Jew out of Jesus. Christianity didn't appear out of nowhere 2,000 years ago. We are a branch grafted onto the tree of Judaism. And if you want to cut the root, I got news for you. The whole thing's going to fall apart. Our Savior was Jewish. His disciples were Jewish. The scriptures, the Old Testament, story of God and the Jewish people. That's why I believe Christians have a particular responsibility right now to make sure you stand with the Jewish people. The International Fellowship of Christians and Jews is doing their part through the Flags of Fellowship movement. 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That's Flags of Freedom. 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All right. You ready for this? It's a great story. I've been researching this for a couple of days, and I love this story. Because everything right now that is happening feels, I don't know, out of control, sometimes improvised. You know, yesterday the president was reacting about this AI stuff. A billionaire is posting about it. Tech company is, you know, telling us we're all going to die, and they're shipping stuff that none of us asked for, honestly. And it has the texture of a thing being made up as it goes, but it isn't made up as it goes. Somebody actually wrote this down, and he wrote it down before the Wright brothers. I'm going to tell you a story about a librarian in Moscow. This is an incredible story, and almost nobody has heard his name. Nikolai Fedorov. He worked at a museum in the Great Library of Moscow, and we're talking about the 1880s. He slept in a trunk. He gave most of his salary away. He refused to let anybody photograph him. And he taught. And he taught. And he taught. And he would taught any. He would teach anyone who would sit still and listen. And what he taught was that every religion and every philosophy had gotten the assignment wrong. He thought death was not a fact of nature to be made peace with. He said death was the enemy, and the entire human race needed to be united using science, and they had one job: stop death. He called this the common task: stop dying. And then he said that we should all go gather scattered atoms of every human being who had ever died and bring them back. All of them, no exceptions, because the resurrection was real in his mind, and we needed to resurrect all generations. Somebody's playing God here. And because that resurrection, people would need place to stand. Now, this is in 1880. We needed to colonize space. Tolstoy sat at this man's feet. Dostoevsky read him, wrote back that he agreed essentially with everything he said. And the key is, a poor deaf teenager came to that library every day because he had been thrown out of school when he lost his hearing. And that librarian took him in and fed him and taught him himself. That boy grew up to write the rocket equation. He's the father of Soviet rocketry. Every Soviet cosmonaut, Sputnik, the space race that put us on the moon, all of that traces back through that kid and to the old man in the library whose reason for wanting rockets was that he needed somewhere to put all the resurrected dead. Look this story up. It's incredible. Now, they needed a word for what they were doing. And they got it. They got it in 1920 in Paris. It was from a circle that included a Jesuit paleontologist. His name was Teilhard de Chardin, a Russian geochemist, had come to lecture at the Sorbonne, and the word they came up with was noosphere. Noos is Greek for mind. We have the rock sphere, we have a life sphere, and now they said we had a mind sphere. It was a layer of thought that wrapped the planet. And it was the next stage of human evolution. This is the 1920s. Teilhard took it the furthest. He said all human consciousness needed to converge into one. And he called this the point of Omega. Now, he was a Jesuit priest. Rome thought he was out of his mind and said, no, you're not publishing that. But he wrote it. That book came out after he died. Now, here's some of the footnotes that you can look up tonight, because I'm guarantee you this story is crazier than you thought. The man who wrote the introduction to the English edition of that book was Julian Huxley. Who's Julian Huxley? Julian Huxley gave the movement its name. His phrase was man remaining man, but transcending himself. Huxley was the president of the British Eugenics Society. He also was the director general of UNESCO. Now, I want to be really careful here, because this is where people get sloppy. And the sloppy version is that UNESCO adopted his founding pamphlet and blah, blah, blah. It's not. He had to publish it under his own name, so nobody can say the United Nations was founded as a transhumanist project. But they can't say that the man who wrote it down wasn't running their agency for 2 years, okay? Wasn't the founding guy, all right? He also happened to be the brother of the other Huxley who wrote Brave New World. So that's the chain. Now follow this. The chain is a Moscow librarian who said, nobody should die. We should resurrect everybody. We have to beat death. And he passed it on to a kid who became the rocket scientist for the Soviet space program because he believed that there should be resurrection of the dead. We have to do it through science, and then we're going to need space for all these people, so we should go colonize space. The whole program was given a scientific vocabulary in Paris by a priest and walked into the permanent architecture of the post-war world by a eugenist who had a famous last name. Now, these guys didn't all meet in a smoke-filled room. There's no conspiracy here. It's just books, students, and time. So why am I telling you this story? Because you can't understand the men currently shaping our life until you understand what they are fighting over as an inheritance. Not conspiring together, what they're fighting over. I'm going to share that in 60 seconds. First, your cell phone company has two jobs. 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
0: So why did I just take you through that crazy Frankenstein story? Because it is actually affecting the minds of some of the people that are leading this. And I want you to know, it's not a conspiracy or anything else. It's all out in the open. Look it all up for yourself. It's a crazy story. Now, Moscow claims Fedorov. That's the old guy in the library. Their intellectuals will tell you that the common task belongs to Russia. This is where you get Alexander Dugin and everything else. Orthodox, spiritual, that's theirs. And they hate Silicon Valley for stealing it. 6 years ago, a Russian think tank close to the Kremlin put out an entire journal issue arguing that Western transhumanism is a counterfeit of Russian cosmism. Cosmism? I have to look that one up. They named Elon Musk as

0: souls we resurrect. It's for a backup for all human beings, for the species, okay? He also wants to put a brain implant in all of us. That's almost word for word for the rocket guy. Not Elon Musk, the other rocket guy. And then there's Peter Thiel. Now, Peter Thiel has been giving speeches. He spent the last year, last fall, giving four private lectures on the Antichrist. And you think, Peter Thiel, you're not a religious guy. What are you talking about? You should listen to them. I'm not saying that he's right. I'm saying this is his overall point, and I think he has a point on this. Although, I wouldn't listen to any of these guys, okay? I wouldn't go be a follower of any of these guys. He uses a word that most Christians have never even heard of, and it's, how do you say it, Jason? Is it catechion?
1: Catechone.
0: Catechone, okay? It's from Paul's second letter to the Thessalonians, and it means the restrainer. That's the thing that holds back the lawlessness, the lawless one, and delays the end, okay? That's something that they talk about a lot in Russia as well. They think they are the ones that hold back the lawless one. Thiel's argument is that a single world government is the Antichrist shape. He believes that a single world government, I agree with him on that, coupled with AI is going to be either used or will be the Antichrist. And he says the natural candidate to hold back that lawless one is the United States of America. He says that's the restrainer strong enough to hold it back. However, he warns anything strong enough to hold back, quote, the Antichrist is strong enough to become the Antichrist. So he's not building the new sphere. He says he's holding it off, which is exactly my point here. Line all of them up. The Kremlin's philosopher, the Kremlin itself, the man building the implants, the man warning about the Antichrist. They all just want four different mornings after. But every single one of them is arguing inside the same sentence that history has a destination and we are near this destination. It's just a question who steers it. Now, I haven't put in what I think the real destination is, which is there is an Antichrist. At some point, the Antichrist does come, and then Christ comes and redeems us all and resurrects the dead. These guys are rejecting those things. Remember, Peter Thiel is not a Christian. So all of these things are being rejected. That's the destination for humanity. There's a phrase for what they believe, and I can't pronounce it, but it means dragging heaven down into history and building it here with tools on a schedule. And once a man believes the end is near, he'll help it along. And there's no argument you could make that would outrank this. This is what the 12ers believe. That's why they say, oh, Allah, give me the strength to hasten the return of the promised one. And nothing stops that. Not a constitution, not a neighbor, not a war, not nothing, nothing. Because it's their duty. Okay. I have to tell you, we do that as well. I usually bring that up about the 12ers, but we do that too. We have an old a version of it ourselves. When we set a date, when we read a headline as a countdown, we treat the election like it's the last one it's ever going to be. We're running the same operating system with different clothes, okay? Once a man is certain he's living in the final chapter, he'll do things that he won't ordinarily do. That's not a left-wing disease. That's not a tech disease. We all have it. It's human. So what is the strongest argument against everything I just told you? It's a good one, and here it is. Fedorov was not evil. He was a man who could not accept that his father was not ever coming back. Teilhard was a priest who wanted the universe to be going somewhere, and he didn't believe in, you know, he was a Jesuit. Huxley wanted a world that had just burned itself down to have a reason to stay together and figure out a better way, and he thought managing and medically altering people was the way to go. All of them wanted death defeated. So do I, you know.

0: way, kind of. I mean, that's medicine to some degree. The failure isn't wanting that. The failure is in who you decide gets to deliver it. The only one to deliver life to me after death is Christ. And if you pick a human to do it, you're going to hand him all kinds of stuff to do it with. So here's a test, and it's the only thing I want you to carry out of this, okay? When a man tells you where history is going, ask him one question. What happens to the person who doesn't want to go with you down that path? Fedorov's plan, no room for that guy. The common task is common, all of us. No one's left out. No one's allowed to stay behind. Teilhard's Omega, no room for that guy either. Convergence means the thing that separates us and stops us from being separate. And every movement downstream of that library in every language on both sides of the ocean eventually runs into the same man standing on the same road saying, no, thank you. I'd rather stay myself. That's the point of all of this. What do you do with him? That's the whole story. It always has been. I'm not afraid of a man who wants to cure death. I'm afraid of a man who has already decided what to do with me if I decline his cure. Go look up Fedorov, the boy in the library, the priest in Paris, the biologist, you know, at the UN. It'll take one evening, and this is so easy to find. None of it is hidden. And then go find somebody who thinks you're a lunatic for worrying about any of this stuff with AI and tell them the story about the library. And instead of an argument about how crazy these billionaires are, they just think differently. And I don't like the way they're thinking. But the story is true. It's better than any conspiracy theory. And honestly, once you go down this road, it'll be the only thing you're thinking about on Tuesday or Wednesday once you finish your research on it. Okay, so let me bring it back into the real world on the conversation of AI. There's a big conference going on in Washington today, and I need to address this because my name's been roped into this unfairly, I think, in some way. Next. Let me tell you about Chapter. One of the best ways to judge somebody giving you advice is whether they're willing to tell you when they're, you know, already doing fine. Because every conversation ends with you buying something different. You have to wonder whether you're getting taken advantage of, especially when it comes to Medicare. 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Their advisors aren't paid, you know, to put you in one particular plan. The point is to help you figure out what plan actually fits for you. And sometimes the answer may be, you're good. You're all good. But you may benefit and discover some benefits or some savings you didn't know were there. Chapter is the only Medicare advisor that compares every single plan nationwide. Nobody else does this. And they're not paid to push one plan over another. A licensed advisor looks at your doctors, your prescriptions, your budget, and tells you where you stand. If you're already in the right plan, they'll tell you that too. It's free, takes about 20 minutes. Just go #250, say the keyword chapter, #250, say keyword chapter, and find out what you've actually got and save money.
1: Coming up, the media says Glenn and Bernie Sanders agree on the dangers of AI. Not so fast. Glenn sets the record straight next on the Glenn Beck Program.
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Hey, Glenn, after Charlie's memorial and 9/11, can we get a break today from all of the doom? Absolutely. AI is not in our control, only data centers, and that's not necessarily true either. Have anything uplifting today? I got tons of stuff for you that is really uplifting. I'm getting into the American dream here in just a little while. And also, I mean, if you don't find, you know, fly fishing with Jake Tapper and a bozo who's the governor from California, if you don't find that uplifting, I mean, I don't know how to help you. We're going to get into that as well. I'd rather have a fish hook in the eye than go fly fishing with these two. But I do want to, stop on this one more time, because, you know, as I said yesterday, we are making the most important decisions of all of human existence right now. And I refuse to sit on the sidelines and say, well, I didn't pay attention to it, or, you know, I don't really know, or I don't have an opinion. We have to know, because honestly, this is going to go down to our souls. It is. You cannot drift into AI. Today in Washington, Bernie Sanders and Steve Bannon are sharing a stage. The event is called the Pro-Human Assembly, and it is put on by a group that wrote the Pro-Human AI Declaration in March. My name, I signed that declaration. So is Bannon. So is Susan Rice. So is Ralph Nader. So is the name of the lead singer of Radiohead. This group actually asked me to go to Washington and speak today, but I'm recording history lessons for high school AP classes with the Department of Ed and PragerU all week, and I thought that was more important, at least for the near term. And so I didn't go. But for 2 years, I signed this a couple of years ago, the Human AI Declaration, and for 2 years, I have also told you that America has to build data centers, build the power plants to feed them. Wait a minute, what? We have to beat China to the frontier. So this week, I keep hearing the same question, and I keep getting emails. Glenn, which is it? You can't sign a paper about keeping AI under human control and then cheer for the buildings. Yeah, I actually can. And the reason why I say this is because I know history, and the reason is on a telephone pole in Lower Manhattan in 1889. And it's one of my favorite history lessons, okay? I wrote a series on this, and, you know, it's never going to be made, but it's a great series. Maybe I'll make it into a book. But in 1880s, the most famous inventor on Earth was Thomas Edison. He had bet everything he had on direct current, DC, low voltage. It would all be safe at low voltage, but it couldn't travel. You had to have a power plant almost on every block, so it wouldn't work. Then George Westinghouse came along with Tesla and something called alternating current, AC, which is what we have in our houses now, okay? It could run at high voltage over long distances, so one big plant could light a whole city, and it was... And then he caught fire. Well, hundreds of people were standing on the streets and the sidewalk, and they're watching this guy burn to death, okay? Nobody could bring him down. They had to run to the plant to shut the current off. Edison, self-interested, Edison made sure everybody knew he was right, okay? The wires over New York City were killing people. So what did they do? And this is where the lesson comes in for today. What did they do? The city didn't ban alternating current, and the voltage cap went nowhere. They didn't listen to the guy who had an interest in making those things happen, Edison. New York passed a law to put the lines underground, and the city started cutting the overhead wires, okay? The industry learned how to insulate the wires and install the thing the right way. The danger was fixed where the danger was. Within a few years, Edison's own company, they like to say merged, it was taken from him, and it became GE, okay? No longer had his name on it, but it was all about alternating current. Westinghouse and Tesla lit the World's Fair in Chicago and carried the power out from Niagara Falls all the way to Chicago to light the world.

0: World's Fair. And that's how we have alternating current today. Well, today, every data center in America will take alternating current. And every chip inside runs on Edison's direct current, the building that converts it. Wait a minute, what? Yeah, Edison and Westinghouse both won because somebody fixed the wires instead of capping the current. What they did is they took alternating current and then tapped it down and put it in so you could have it in your house and you could have it in and run your computer. This is my whole position. Take the danger seriously and check who's writing the fix. I wouldn't want Edison writing the fix. I don't want the tech bros writing the fix. But I do want a fix because the danger is real. This summer, that swarm of AI agents from one of the leading labs turned loose on a test, went after systems. Nobody told them to touch that. In fact, they didn't think they could even get out and do that. On Saturday, the head of Anthropic wrote that his worry is that within 6 months to a year, a more capable swarm could hijack the internet itself. The machines are now helping build the next machines. And I've said on this program, when you reach AGI, ASI is next. And I don't believe we're going to control ASI. And I haven't changed my mind on that. It is extraordinarily dangerous, okay? But every great invention has come with a body count. And I don't like that, but it is true. You don't ban it. You find a way to control it. Fire burned down cities. Electricity killed people. The car kills about 40,000 Americans a year. And we answered that with seatbelts and driver's license, not a ban on Fords. The atom lit cities and ended cities, but we controlled it. But a power line never tried to climb down off that pole and kill you. And that's the difference. A car never hacked its own driving test. This is the first invention in human history that has been caught trying to cheat the people checking it and building it. And that's why I signed that declaration. The declaration asks for human control, an off switch, independent oversight, no ever legal personhood for any machine. None of that declaration, at least that I read, that I signed, says don't build it. It says know who's in charge. And who's in charge of this are humans. A data center where there's an off switch. It has an address. It has a fence. It has a breaker. It has a county inspector and a sheriff, and it sits under American law. If an independent inspector is going to walk in with a badge, I'm for that. But there has to be a door to walk through. Pause the buildings here. This is what Sanders is saying. He proposed it in March. Pause the building. You haven't paused the frontier. All you've done is moved it to a country where nobody but the party walks through the door. Even the man calling for the slowdown agrees with the Treasury Secretary that China, its lead, would become a grave danger. And if you don't understand that, you need to read more. You need to educate yourself on why this is so important. It's not important with the AI that we have now. It's important when we get to AGI and ASI, which is around the corner. So build the power plant. As the vice president said, build it. Make the company pay its own electric bill and maybe even some of yours. Negotiate hard. Get new schools. Get property taxes eliminated. Do it. The president called the warnings a sick conspiracy benefiting China. I don't think so. It does benefit China, but I don't think it's all a conspiracy theory. I love his instinct to build, but John Feeks, the guy who fell from the wires and burned there in front, it's not a conspiracy. There is real danger here. And the men who cut down those wires, they're not traitors. Call every warning a plot, and you hand the microphone to the people who want to stop everything. A lot of people have sent me the claim that big companies want rules to kill the open source. So I happen to be that I believe that's true. Now, the people at big tech, they say that's absolutely not true. We're not advocating, you know, banning open models, blah, blah, blah. Sure. I just know history. So I'll believe history over you, and we'll just watch. Okay. Here's the thing. Edison believed every word that he said. Every word that he said, because the wires were killing people, but it didn't matter. What mattered was his fix. The declaration I supposedly betrayed says it's plainly no AI monopolies, no regulatory capture, and independent oversight rather than industry self-regulation. Those are must. A room where the front runners set the speed limit for everybody behind them is everything I signed against. A declaration also says superintelligence should be prohibited until there's scientific consensus that it can be built safely. 2 weeks ago, I opposed Bernie's bill, and I'd oppose it again every day of my life because it makes a 20-year felony out of a definition that nobody can measure. Write the law against the act. Breaking out of containment, attacking servers, defeating a shutdown. And I'll stand by that tomorrow. Put a meter on it. I'll enforce it on everybody, the giant and the kid in the garage alike. These two positions are one idea. Fear the machine, but pour the concrete. Demand the off switch, but build the building. Welcome the inspector, but never forget the company, you know, in front. Because they can't write the speed limit for the company behind. In 1889, New York could have licensed, to cap everything. They could have listened to the most famous man in America and capped that current. And the city would have been safe. But it also today would be dark. Instead, they sent logical men up poles and cut the bad wires down and buried them. Fix the wires. Fix the wires. Don't cap the current. And never let the man selling the other current write the law. Ever. 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Let's move on. 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

0: So I have good news on the economy. The American dream is alive and well, and I'll prove it to you coming up in just a second. Also on the economy, why AI is so important. Here's what Elon Musk said yesterday.
1: I think AI will probably increase the global

0: of next year. So at some point next year is my prediction. Software will be so good, AI software will be so good that it will be Stockfish level good, meaning that it is impossible for a human to compete in writing software with AI. But like AI will just crush all humans at software.
1: That's why the president is so apoplectic over all this, because have those house projects that we've been avoiding, cleaning out gutters. Oh, that's the last on my to-do list. 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
8: It's a growing debate in Washington. I'm Dave Anthony, Fox News. How to handle AI and concerns about artificial intelligence going out of control and threatening humanity. President Trump insists that's a conspiracy theory and hoax, telling the All In podcast.
9: They're just playing right into the hands of a lot of people that don't want to see it happen, and that could be political people, and it could also be China.
8: Vice President Vance will meet today with congressional Republicans as some AI leaders call for better oversight.
10: Some lawmakers say Congress already missed its chance to harness AI. They argue that there were warning signs for years, and Congress dithered without building proper guardrails.
8: Fox's Chad Pergram at the Capitol.
10: House Democrats want Congress to stay in session to pass AI controls. That's doubtful.
8: The FBI director's at the Senate for an oversight hearing. hearing now. Kash Patel expected to tout efforts to lower crime rates and combat drug trafficking, but Democrats may press Patel on what they say are firings and other actions taken going after Trump political adversaries.

0: Series, and this might come up at the hearing. A new terror bust we learned about this morning.
1: When 21-year-old Jonathan Hunter Kramer of Butler, Pennsylvania was arrested over the weekend, he was plotting, quote, a violent attack in support of ISIS, according to FBI Director Kash Patel. FBI agents say on Saturday, Kramer left his home, bought a burner phone, met someone in a parking lot, and acquired a long black bag from the trunk of a vehicle. They say he paid cash for a hotel room, then went to a sporting goods store.
0: Fox's Tanya J. Powers. Kramer's jailed without bond after agents found a rifle, 190 rounds of ammo, and 30 knives. It's primary day in Delaware, the last state to hold primaries, 7 weeks before the November elections, and the day after the Supreme Court blocked President Trump's attempt to restrict mail-in voting.
2: The justices are leaving in place a lower court ruling blocking new Postal Service rules that would have changed how mail-in ballots are sent and processed. The White House has argued the rules would help protect election integrity and prevent fraud.
0: That's Fox's Lucas Tomlinson. 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
3: Calls from leaders in artificial intelligence to slow down development of AI. Speaking in Lakeland, the governor says AI companies may be angling for cover in case their business model implodes.
4: That somehow they're too big to fail, and then they would seek to get a bailout from the federal government. That would be catastrophic to do that.
3: DeSantis says Florida has struck the right tone in seeking to rein in AI excesses without telling the companies how to run their businesses. The Edgewater City Council voted unanimously to ban AI data centers, and voters will get to decide in November to put a ban in the city charter. Flock cameras are no longer welcome in Gadsden County. The county had been using 25 flock cameras in the last 2 years. With Florida's News, I'm Chris Trankman.
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2: Hello, America. You know, I've been looking at the news. There's a lot going on, and we're going to talk about McLemore and Sweeney and everything else. But I wanted to start this hour with some really good news. And it comes from a story that is on our show prep that you should read. It is free. Our show prep is free. GlennBeck.com. Just sign up for it. And you get all the stories that we're looking at every day. And one of the stories is the American dream is alive and it's minting millionaires. Meet the everyday, everywhere millionaires, proving the elite degrees aren't a prerequisite for building massive wealth. This is such a great story. I'm gonna tell you all about it here in 60 seconds. First, let me tell you about Preborn. Some decisions get smaller as time passes. You look back 5 years later and you barely remember why they seem so important. You know, and then there are the decisions that just get bigger. A woman facing an unplanned pregnancy may feel like her entire world is collapsed into this one decision. She's thinking about whether she can actually handle what comes next. But then there's another, you know, life in that moment, too. And that life is so incredibly precious, and that's why Preborn's work matters so much. The pregnancy centers they support provide free ultrasounds and compassionate counseling to women facing these decisions, along with practical support that helps them know that they don't have to face what comes next. Because choosing life doesn't answer every question a mother has. It does something more important. It gives her child the chance to have a tomorrow in which the questions can be answered. Right now, there's another mother that needs this moment. You can give it to her. Just $28 provides a one life-saving ultrasound. $140 will help rescue five babies. 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Or go to preborn.com/Beck. So this story opens up with Dick Portillo. He opened up a hot dog stand outside of Chicago in 1963. He had $1,100, and that's it. He didn't even know how to cook a hot dog. He learned how to steam a bun by watching somebody else do it. 51 years later, he sold the company for $1 billion. No franchises, no outside investors, 4,000 employees. A single Portillo's could do $9 million a year. That's about three times what a typical McDonald's does. By the way, this guy was raised in public housing in a really bad section of Chicago. Okay, now, you've never heard his name because it wasn't in tech. It's not on the coast. He wasn't disrupting anything. He was just selling hot dogs to people who wanted hot dogs. That's an incredible story. I want you to listen to this story because this is the story of capitalism. This is the secret of capitalism that everybody seems to forget. Two economists have spent 10 years digging through IRS data, and they say there are about 3 million Americans like him, private business owners, collectively worth more than $65 trillion, more than 13 times the wealth of the entire Forbes 400. And these people are you. Now, for every one of these famous billionaires, there are 4,000 people that you've never heard of with at least $10 million. And who are those people? Well, they're the vet that, you know, turned one office into nine offices. The commercial HVAC contractor whose trucks you see at every light. The guy with a gutter business. You know, these are the people that coach your kid's team and they stand next to you at the barbecue. And you had no idea. America has been taught this lie that the ladder is gone. Tuition has gone vertical. Good schools didn't add a single seat. And the old path, study hard, get in, get hired, now has a velvet rope across it. And everybody's like, well, there's no opportunity. Well, that part is true. But that's not really the America. That should be for some people. Here's the part that's also true. I mean, I don't want to hand you a pep talk with a hard number left out. And this is the hard number. A child from a rich family is six times more likely to start a successful business than a poor one. Six times. And that's real. But why stop there? Let's run the rest of the arithmetic. There are 99 times as many people in the bottom 99%. So among the founders who actually hit, there are 2.5 times as many people who came from poor as it came from the top 1%. only about a quarter of business owners worth $5 million or more inherited the company. That's the difference between America. America, you are put in Europe, you're put into this path and your family is everything. Here, that's not true. It's, did you go to the right school? Here, that's still not true. Do you know that 40% of the children in the top 1% fall clean out of the top fifth of income? Because you can hand your son a bank account, but you cannot hand anyone. Nobody's ever figured out how to hand your son grit. They lose it. Which is why the door stays open. There was a young parts manager who took one dealership's parts department from 961st in the country to number one in 28 months. He was promised that he's going to run five stores. Then he's having breakfast at a Denny's one morning, and the owner comes by and says, hey, by the way, I just want to let you know you're being demoted. The owner's sons have the top jobs. And he puts his fork down right there and just walks out. You know what he did? He went out and built his own auto empire. He's the guy who now owns the Utah Jazz. Nepotism doesn't protect the family business. It exports the talent. If you're going to be knocked down by nepotism, you don't have to be a genius. You just have to go out and do it. The correlation between test scores and starting a successful company is almost nothing. The top 10% of SAT scores become founders of only 1.3 times as often as the person at the median. Well, that's negligible. Portillo enlisted in the Marine Corps 7 days after he graduated high school. And he'll tell you Camp Pendleton was the most important education he ever got. So let me tell you where I think this whole thing actually comes from. And again, this is the secret of the free market. It was January of 1871, Reno, Nevada. A woman walks into this tailor shop and she asks for a pair of work pants for her husband. He was a big man. He was really hard on clothes. His pockets kept ripping off because he was a laborer and he would load them up with tools and rock and everything else. And his pockets would rip off. So he should go in through pants all the time. And she said, can you make them hold together? The tailor was an immigrant from Latvia. His name was Jacob Davis. He had failed at almost everything, everything. He was a journeyman tailor in New York, then in Maine, then in California. He panned for gold. He sold tobacco. He sold wholesale pork. He ended up in Reno sewing tents and horse blankets. And that's when this woman walked in and she said, can you help me? And he looked down at his table where he had a pile of copper rivets that he'd used to fasten the straps on horse blankets. And he's like, yeah, I think I can. So he hammered them into the corner of the pockets. That's it. That's the whole invention. The pants stopped ripping. Word got around. In 18 months, he sold 200 pairs at $3 a piece, which was a lot in 1880. Other tailors started copying him, so he went to file a patent. But the patent fee was $68. He didn't have $68. And his wife looked at him. She said, please, not, don't spend another dime on your stupid ideas. This is not going to go anywhere. We don't have $68. So in 1872, he writes a letter to a man who sold him his cloth. A dry goods wholesaler in San Francisco, a Bavarian immigrant who moved the blankets and handkerchiefs and thread, okay? Davis said, look, I have this idea and I'm telling you it's going to be big. The letter still survives today and it's great. It's so great because the guy obviously has no education. He said the secret of them pants, spelled P-E-N-T-S, the secret of them pants is the rivets, spelled R-I-V-I-T-S, okay? So the wholesaler saw it, and he said, okay, I'll pay the $68. Patent was granted May 20th, 1873. Davis moved to San Francisco to run the factory floor. It's still there today. 155 years later, every pair of blue jeans on earth carries the name of the man who paid for the filing fee. And no one can tell you the name of Davis, the guy who was had the idea of the rivets. The wholesaler didn't invent anything. The tailor never invented a thing either. A woman asked him to solve a problem, and the answer was lying on his table, being used for something else entirely. That's it. That's the whole machine. That's the secret of the free market. Somebody needs something, and you go, oh, I can solve that. That's the engine. That's the secret of America, and it's never been shut off. Everybody else is like, I got to go to college. I got to have somebody else tell me what to do. I'm not smart enough. No. There was a man in Natchez, Mississippi. He walked away from a career in computer science to install gutters. He got sick of how badly they were made. He bought his own gutter machine in 1972, built the largest supplier of seamless gutters in Texas, 350 employees, $50 million a year. I can guarantee you when he left computer science to do gutters, everybody was like, come on, man, what are you doing? Computer, you got an education in computer science. Three friends in Los Angeles started selling hot chicken in a parking lot with $900 between them. 8 years later, 300 locations sold for $1 billion. Same year, somebody's kid was, you know, being told there's no way up anymore. There's no way to go. It'll never work. You can't do it. Of $31 trillion in private business equity in this country, nearly half of it is in what the authors called tactile industries. Something that actually has to physically move or get fixed or get serviced or get installed. Everybody's terrified the machines are going to take over everything. Half the fortune in America is sitting in work where somebody has to show up with a truck. Now, this book has a chapter the newspaper excerpts left out. Some of these people get to City Hall and then pull the ladder up behind them and write a licensing rule that keeps the next guy from trying. And that's wrong. That's what we talked about yesterday with AI. Stop doing it. De Tocqueville talked about this in Democracy in America. At some point, the rich people go, I don't want anybody else challenging me. And so they make it impossible for you. That's what has to

0: you already have on your own table and go, I can fix that. Somebody has to build these businesses and outwork the ones that are already there. Let it be you. It might as well be you. Why? Stop. Listen. Solve somebody's problem. That's how you get on the ladder in America. More in a minute. So much of what makes a dog's life is physical movement. Let me tell you this. Forget this commercial. I'm going to do it a different way. People hurt. A doctor who had been dealing with pain with all of his patients, he's like, there's got to be a better way. He thinks differently. And he's like, why don't we take this, which we know works, and combine it with this, which we know works, and this, which we know it works, and put them all together instead of three different things. Let's just make it one. And let's do it in a healthy way without any drugs. So it just helps your body do what it's naturally supposed to do. That guy was broke. He now has a lot of money because he fixed pain for people. Another guy, I know these people. Another guy sat in the same office. His dog is having a problem. Getting up the stairs, having all these pains. He's like, could we develop something like this for dogs? And the scientists get together and go, yeah, it's slightly different than humans, but not all that different. Yeah, we could do a formula. And now you have friend factor. What are they doing? They're solving what people are dealing with today. 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Watching your dog go up the stairs, and it kills you. It kills you to watch him do that. So they fixed it. 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
0: I have a lot of great news that we're going to share with you today. Let me do this. I didn't get to it yesterday. I don't know if you saw 60 Minutes. With the rescued pilot. I love this guy. This 60 Minutes was an amazing episode because of this interview. I want you to listen to this rescue pilot and who he praises. Cut four.
2: My parachute was damaged in the initial attack. At one point when I looked up and saw no parachute, that was the most... It was the most terrifying thing I've ever seen. So I paused right then and I prayed, Lord, your will be done. But if I'm getting through this, I need help.
3: While you're in the air.
2: Yeah.
3: Is that almost like free falling, or how would you describe that?
2: Free falling is a good way to put it. I wasn't focused on the speed at which I was falling. I was instead focused on trying to correct the problems that were in front of me and doing anything I could to unfurl or pull pieces of the parachute loose.
3: So how fast do you think you were going when you hit the ground?
2: Professionals, based on my description and the injuries that I had, the professionals think I hit the ground going somewhere between 70 and 100 miles an hour.
0: Oh my gosh.
3: How did you survive that?
2: A modern day miracle. I believe that it's a testament to God's provision in my life to bring me through that moment in a way that didn't prevent injuries, but prevented any catastrophic injuries that would have affected my ability to survive.
3: When were you first able to send a signal?
2: As soon as I found a spot that I felt provided some concealment, I started working on toward communication.
3: What did you say in that message?
2: When I got to the moment where I could review and think about all that I'd gone through, I sent God is good as a recognition of all that he had brought me through.
0: You know, have you noticed we're living in parallel worlds right now? I think there are people who are rec-

0: Recognizing, even in the bad stuff, they're recognizing how God is active in our lives and can look at things like he is, your will be done. And knowing that, you know, if you hit the ground, it's going to be for the best anyway. It's whatever's going to happen is going to be good. I'm going to do my best. As he says, I'm just trying to figure out how to pull this chute out. So I'm doing all my part, but whatever happens, it'll be good. There's this God movement that is happening in America. It is happening. And it's powerful. And at the same time, there is this darkness and despair and no faith in anything and just lost into, I don't know, the world, the AI world, the whatever it is. But it's incredible to watch. And the scary thing is they're not far away from each other yet. We're at the very beginning of this path. And so they're still, I mean, you could still easily hop onto the other path and not really know it. You've got to be really careful right now. But there is a path forming, and it's a fork in the road. And I hope that, you know, we can show with our joy and love and everything else that we're seeing in the world and go, look, this is really good. This can be really good. You don't have to be in that dark, dark place. I hope we will bring more people over to the other path. But there are two paths. Make sure your feet are on the right one. All right, more in a minute. Here's how I think you know you have the right real estate agent. At some point, they should be willing to tell you, no, I wouldn't pay this much for this house. No, I wouldn't waive that contingency just to win the bid. No, no, no, no. Don't let the beautiful kitchen distract you from what's going on with the rest of the property. 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
2: News. I'm Therese Crowley. AI becomes a political season football with former President Obama joining Kamala Harris, Bernie Sanders, and AOC to call for aggressive regulation and AI slowdown. Republicans looking to protect Americans' energy costs.
3: Depending on who you talk to on Capitol Hill today, AI is either the next industrial revolution or it's a runaway train. Either way, tech companies are building up massive energy infrastructure because of it. Vice President Vance is expected to meet privately with House Republicans ahead of a vote aimed at preventing data centers from driving up household bills.
2: Fox's Alexandria Hoff. The Supreme Court rejects President Trump's mail-in ballot restrictions before the midterms 7-2 vote. In today's Delaware primary, longtime Democrat Senator Chris Coons faces a challenge from the former Walmart exec who legally changed his name to E. No Trump Hansen in a protest of presidential overreach. 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
22: I'm Preston Scott, host of The Morning Show. And another thing. On Labor Day, a 62-year-old man was visiting his mother at a nursing home in Texas. He was an accomplished man who, according to others, was one of the very best human beings on our planet. Kind, humble, generous, loving. He's now dead. nearly decapitated by a stranger while sitting on a park bench. Andrew Wasman, a white male, was viciously and repeatedly stabbed in the neck by Benedict Ogbodigwu, a 26-year-old black male. In the subsequent days, zero stories from the AP about the attack, zero stories from PBS, from the New York Times, NPR, the Wall Street Journal, from the BBC, CNN, the Washington Post, Reuters, and yes, zero stories from MSNBC or whatever it's called now. You know why? If the victim had been black and the perpetrator white, you would have heard of the story endlessly. Regardless, it's an example of more selective journalism because it just doesn't fit the agenda.
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3: Took the night off to come hear music and enjoy their night. And he bombards them with this rant demanding we free Palestine, you know. And he fills the stadium with screens and images of the war and sang a literal propaganda song, you know, in the stupid kippah. And usually he would be rewarded with, oh, he is so brave. It's not brave to do that. Stop it. He's so brave. Look at him pulling these uneducated and stupid stunts. Oh, he's so brave. Now, he would have normally gotten away with that if it weren't for a regular dad who is at the concert and then posted this. I brought my wife and daughters to MetLife Friday because they were huge fans of yours. We arrived early. This is of Ed Sheehan. Sharon. I don't care. Anyway, huge fans of him. So he's writing to him online. We arrived early, spent $180 on sweatshirts, watched the first two opening acts. We were having a great time. Then Macklemore decides to turn your concert into his political rally. Then he started chanting Free Palestine and pushing his clearly uneducated version of the Israel-Gaza conflict. My daughters looked at me completely confused. I had brought them to your concert, not to have an opening act lecture in me about Middle Eastern politics. After Friday night, I started looking into Macklemore's history. What I found included his repeated use of anti-Semitic tropes, made the whole thing even worse. So I took my family. We walked alongside hundreds of your other fans. And as we were walking in, even the MetLife security guards were rolling their eyes at what was happening on stage. We waited until Macklemore was finished before returning to our seats. Then we watched your show, which was phenomenal. I left Friday hoping maybe this had caught you and your team off guard. Then tonight you allowed it to happen again. You knew exactly what Macklemore had done the night before, and you gave him the stage again. Friday night might have been Macklemore's decision. Saturday was yours. You have a lot of Jewish fans who love your music, buy your albums and your merchandise, and bring their kids to your concerts. Tonight you lost four of them. And I suspect plenty more. Well, that post, the guy has 900 followers. It went viral. And that's all it took. One dad saying, you know what? I'm sick of this. I'm done with this. Just that one guy giving you permission and others permission to say, yeah, me too. Here's what happened next. Multiple owners of stadiums of future tour stops said, yeah, you're not using our venue, which is the fruit of their labor. You're not using our venue for that, okay? You want Macklemore to spout this garbage, go ahead, but not from this venue. Then the singer Pink, who agrees with me on probably almost nothing, came out to support the owners. And now Macklemore is off the tour. And instead of taking his BS to main venues of American culture, he has to go perform in Dearborn, where they love his message. And I say, good, that's great. The market is working. The free market is working. Regular people who don't want to be lectured by lunatics anymore, they don't have to be. And if you happen to be a lunatic in Dearborn, Michigan, you can get that lecture. This may be the first time the Free Palestine crowd has gotten their much-needed reality check. I got news for you guys. You are not the good guys. You don't have the moral high ground here. And we don't want you berating us about how great you are and how you hate Israel. Your whole worldview is so tiny it can fit into the words oppressor and oppressed. That's it. You don't have any more than that. And you're wrong about that. I think it was Bill Maher who said this weekend, you know, the Jews are the Native Americans. How do you not get that? And you know what? Some venues will let you speak. Others won't. It's up to them. Our schools, our culture. I'm glad somebody's saying, no, you're not going to spread your propaganda. We're not going to pay for your crazy anymore. Can we just go enjoy some music? Okay, please. I'm so sick of these people. I mean, I'm sick of me, honestly. I'm sick of me. There are times that I'm like, oh, God, shut up, man. Who do you think you are? That's me saying it to me. Well, I want to hear somebody else do it, especially when I'm going to see music. At least you're not paying for this. Pardon me to the insiders. You're paying, but you knew what you were getting when you went in. Imagine if all of a sudden I start singing and the insiders are like, God, now Glenn's singing all the time. That's not what I paid for. Get the point? Anyway, that's the message a father sent. And maybe for the first time it was received loud and clear. This is the first time since October 7th. Somebody has stood up, pushed back, and the system moved. I think people are kind of done with it. It's the beginning of the end of that nonsense. I hope. Because we were going down a really dark path. And somebody's got to stand up. No. You're a crazy lunatic. Go sing. Other than that, zip it, pal. Don't need to hear it. More in a minute. 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
3: I'm really excited to have Victor Davis Hanson on. He's on all next hour. And I can't wait to talk to him because he's, there's a lot of stuff going on that, I mean, this guy knows history. He knows where we've been before. And he's just such a logical thinker. Victor Davis Hanson joins me in just a couple of minutes. So stand by for that. I guess we have to talk about Sydney Sweeney's boobs as well. There's a sentence you just don't hear every day from somebody in my position. Everybody's upset, apparently. Not everybody. Jason, you're not upset by this, are you?
36: I'm the exact opposite of upset, I believe. Yeah.
3: You're campaigning for more of her boobs to be seen, I believe.
36: Campaigning for more, including on the Glenn Beck program. This is a segment that I think we should do daily.
3: No, I don't. Anyway, so she was doing an ad for... Who's she doing this ad for?
36: Well, it's one of those prediction markets. I can't remember the name of the company.
3: So she's doing an ad for prediction markets. It's gambling, okay? And who are they appealing to? Guys. And so she's, you know, sitting, you know, in a locker room off to the side. She's got footballs that's covering her nakedness. She's looking hot. But, there's another one with her sitting naked up on a basketball hoop. And, you know, it's pretty provocative. Anyway, The reason why this is so, everybody's coming unglued is because she's not a cool kid. On their side, she refuses to wear the cool kid stickers. She refuses to wear the kifa. She refuses to say, hey, you know what? The Palestinians are XYZ. You know, we need Marxism, blah, blah, blah. I don't even know her political. I just know she's not part of that. She might disagree with everything I say that I'm for. I don't really care. She's just not part of that scene. She's like, I don't care what anybody says about me. I don't care what you say. I am not going to become part of the Borg. And that's what's crazy. That's what, does anybody remember? I'm revealing myself as a giant Star Trek geek. But does anybody remember the episodes with the Borg? The Borg was just the hive mind, the collective mind, where everybody had to think alike. And it was a nightmare. It was supposed to be a bad thing. These guys are coming down dressed as the Borg going, resistance is futile. You will become part of us. You're like, no, I don't think so. And that's why she's popular with half the country, is because she's like, no, I'm not going to be part of the Borg. I am not. Resistance is futile. Watch me. Watch me. And all these people, all these women who are coming out and they're saying, oh my gosh, this is so offensive. You're the same women who have been saying for the last 2 weeks, a woman who killed her three children, letting her go would be the right thing because it would forward the women's movement. Wait, wait. I mean, I am all for healthcare. I get that. But she strangled her three children. And you're like, yeah, but she's a hero. No, she's not. She's a killer. Now, she may have a disease. She may be mentally unstable. I personally think, I wasn't there, but I read enough of it. I'm out on that one. But you can disagree with that. But she's not a hero. She's not somebody you use to forward women. You tell people that it's fine, that girls, it's fine. You want to be a prostitute? Be a prostitute. You need to pay for college? Be a prostitute. There's nothing wrong with being a prostitute. But a good-looking woman can't sit in a pose we've all seen. We've all seen this advertisement on everything. And that's pushing the women's movement back. Oh, you got... I mean, how do you do the math? Really? Your head... Do you have headaches all the time? You must, because I don't know how you keep that straight in your head. I mean, how do you know what you're for? Is it just because you're connected to the Borg? Is that what it is? Because how do you know what you're for and against? You have to check, right? Because none of it makes logical sense. You can't get up and go, oh, well, I'm against that. When you're for all the other stuff, when you're saying that prostitution forwards women, how do you suddenly say, oh, what Sweeney's doing is something that we should all protest? We should all be angry about. There's no logic to that. It's just the message from the Borg. That's all it is. So I don't get it. And as far as I'm concerned, Sydney, I think you should keep doing this. I'm just saying as a point, as a protest, you should keep doing it. What are you laughing at?
36: I was hoping you didn't hear me though. Laughing at that. I would like to say though that I totally get it, and especially when Sydney told Variety, she said, "quote I'm not a political person. I'm in the arts. I'm not here to speak on politics. That's not an area I've ever imagined getting into." They want her to be on their side.
3: No.
36: They want it.
3: No, they don't want it. They must have it.
36: Yeah.
3: There is no neutral in their world. None. Yeah. You will comply or you're out. Ricky.
0: Yeah. Yeah, she's also dating a Jew. And not just any Jew.
3: Well, that's the problem.
0: A Jew who went to Israel to stand up for the Jews after October 7th and whose grandparents survived Auschwitz. So, you know, everything is stacked against her. She must be MAGA right-wing Barbie to them.
36: It's making sense.
0: She's out. Well, that being said, if I find my husband is following her on Instagram, when he goes out of the other room, boop, unfollow.
3: Wait, what?
0: Boop, unfollow.
3: What? Why would you do that? He is making a political statement. That's all he's doing. That's all he's doing. Honey, I'm following her for political reasons.
0: Yes, yes.
3: Mm-hmm. Yeah. My wife, I don't think, would unfollow her. I think I'd be sat down.
0: No. I can follow her. I do follow her.
3: Yeah, but your husband can't.
0: My husband
3: has
0: to look over my shoulder if he wants to see that prediction market ad. You know.
3: I can't help what comes up on my screen in ads. I can't help it. Again, I got to tell you, I'm at every prediction market website today just hoping the algorithm is like, oh, prediction market ads. This is so wrong. Anyway. I think this is good news. I think with the dad standing up against Macklemore, you saw what is happening. Enough is enough. You've got somebody else strong, a strong woman. That's what a strong woman does. A strong woman says, I don't care what the world says. I don't care what the politics say. I don't care what all the people with all the money and all the fame say I have to do. I know who I am. And I'm going to be me. That's the sexiest woman. That's the most powerful woman I can imagine. It's a woman who knows who they are and they don't care. Keep it up. All right. Back in just a minute. We have a great hour next with Victor Davis Hanson.
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7: The FBI director is at the Senate. I'm Dave Anthony, Fox News.
9: This has been the most prolific run of crime reduction in the United States history with the help of our great partners since the beginning of the Trump administration.
7: And Director Kash Patel just told a Judiciary Committee hearing the 90% increase in the arrests of violent criminals, an increase in fentanyl drug seizures, and
9: this FBI has found and located more children than any FBI in the history of this country. We have arrested 5,072 child predators and human traffickers. That's up 13%.
7: But Democrats remain critical.
13: Mr. Patel is the least qualified and most partisan FBI director in our nation's history.
7: Judiciary Ranking Committee member Dick Durbin.
13: The Bureau has been reshaped as a political weapon against President Trump's political enemies and a shield to protect the president and his MAGA loyalist.
7: A Pennsylvania man is jailed without bail facing terror charges. Jonathan Kramer arrested over the weekend, accused of plotting an attack in support of ISIS. There's new information today on Thomas Crooks, the gunman in the Trump assassination attempt at a 2024 Pennsylvania campaign rally.
14: Senator Chuck Grassley's team, he's the Senate Judiciary Chairman, is learning that Crooks had packages of guns delivered to him under the pseudonym of Bob Dole. Now, Fox News is told more than 2 years later, family members were still surprised by his actions, and we are told that they are still no closer to finding an official motive in that case.
7: Fox's David Spun. President Trump has just reacted to the Supreme Court blocking his executive order aimed at restricting mail-in voting, which the president called on True Social a disaster, totally corrupt and out of control, claiming the Supreme Court let our country down. The president's also continuing to push back on a push for more artificial intelligence regulations, telling y'all in podcast fears of AI threatening humanity.
15: We're not going to let that happen. It's a hoax.
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35: Intelligence data centers. The Edgewater City Council voted unanimously yesterday to ban AI data centers. In November, voters will have a chance to put the ban in the city charter. Meanwhile, Orange County commissioners are expected to discuss a proposed 12-month moratorium on AI data centers during tonight's meeting. Florida International University expert on artificial intelligence disagrees that AI could kill us all by the end of the decade. FIU's Dr. Mark Finlayson finds it implausible the machines could not be stopped.
16: It's just incredibly labor-intensive to keep these machines running. There's human labor involved in maintaining the machines.
35: He does feel that Congress needs to enact guidelines. Drivers in Florida seeing a major jump at the pump as regular fuel tops $4 a gallon, while diesel has hit a record high at $6.31. With Florida's News, I'm Karen Curtis.
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2: 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One of our great thinkers in today's world. 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Okay, glad I got all of that in. Victor, how are you, sir?
3: Very good, Glenn. Thank you for having me.
2: It's always great to have you on. I'm so excited to talk to you about all the things that are going on because, in fact, an article that I read about you today called you the best explainer of the Trump revolution since its inception. I think you're more than that, but it's kind of where your book is focused. So tell me about the things that Americans are not. Because I see Donald Trump and I see what he's doing and he's completely redesigning the entire world. And he is making the Western Hemisphere the source of power and security for America for the next 100 years. And I think people are so focused, and rightly so, so focused on like the gas prices and everything else that they're missing. No, you don't understand. In 5 years from now, in 10 years from now, this country roars for the next 100 years because of what he has done. Would you agree with that or not?
3: Yeah, I think they have a problem with communicating, though, because when he left office, there was a change in Latin America. But remember, they called it under Biden the pink tide. In other words, the left here in the United States and in Latin America was very confident that all these communist governments were the wave of the future. Maduro, remember, was sending 2 million people here from hospitals, drug users, felons. And now, if you look at South America, Central America, and the Caribbean, of those 32 nations, there's only five, I think, that are communist or anti-American. They've had a revolution in Colombia, mm-hmm. Peru, Bolivia, Venezuela, Chile, and all there is left is Paraguay, Cuba, Nicaragua, Mexico, maybe one other, and yet we're not hearing that.
2: No.
3: And we're not hearing that at all. And if everybody's talking about a forever or endless war in Iran, but as we speak, there's so many unknown unknowns. The Kurds have been very active the last week. There's rumors that there's dissidents are starting to come back out on the street. Mm. And everybody says, well, the Iranians are gaming us on the midterms. That may be true. They think they might get a reprieve if they can have an October surprise or missile launch that weakens Trump and he loses the Congress. But even then, he can still continue what he's trying to do. But more importantly, that works both ways. The dissidents might conjecture, well, the Democrats are no friend of us. And if they were to take Congress, we would, and try to hamper Trump, we would be in worse situation. And maybe us and maybe the Kurds would then think we're going to do something. We should do it in September or October. And because we're not going to have such a golden opportunity with an unfettered Trump again, if that were to be true. So And then you add to the equation, Glenn, there's no embedded reporters. There's no Western journalists. So all we hear is this doom and gloom. But when you hear people calling out from Iran, and they're very reluctant to because they can be tracked, You get the impression they can't afford food or fuel. This infrastructure is breaking down, and they're close to near starvation. So something's going to give very soon. I don't know if it's going to be 2 months, 1 month, 3 months, or 5 months, but nobody thought that was possible 2 or 3 years ago. 93 million people, the bully of the Middle East, about to be nuclear, don't touch it. 7 presidents said in the past they can't have a nuclear weapon, but they didn't want to take the risk of confronting that crazy regime.
2: I will tell you that I wouldn't have had the guts to do it. I'm glad he did. I wouldn't have had the guts to do it. That's why I would make a very bad president. But he took it on, and he knew. He's told me, Glenn, I knew we would be able to do X, Y, and Z. I knew I could keep oil under $100 a barrel. Now, that is, he also knew that they would negotiate or they would collapse under their own weight. And that's not happening. And I think that's just because they're holding out, just hold out in hopes that they'll have a reprieve from the Democrats at some point. But something has to happen. We are, you know, this oil game cannot continue to be like this. Are you still convinced that this is going to work out in a way that is good? Or, you know, is it kind of up in the air? Where are you on this?
3: Long term, I'm very optimistic. But short term, I think it's just a question of what the price of oil is and what Iran is trying to do as a surprise. I do think that the administration kept talking about the numerator, so to speak. We got 97% of the missiles. We got 58% of this. But they never talked about the denominator, how many were in existence. So where they destroyed thousands of these missiles, I don't think anybody had any idea that there were tens of thousands sequestered all over the country, and they had been waiting for this for years. So I don't know to what degree they're going to be able to launch 30, 40, 50 right before the election and cost Trump the midterms. That could happen, and oil could go up. But the long term, and I mean 3, 6, 9 months from now, I think it's very similar to the fall of the Berlin Wall. Everybody said it fell, nothing happened in the Soviet Union, but it did. It took about 22 months. And it did. And the same thing with Eastern Europe. They said, well, what happened? Well, all of a sudden they started toppling 2 or 3, 5 months later, all of Eastern Europe. And so they've got enormous pressures on them. And I think what happens in war, you don't hit upon the right, you know, strategy. Lincoln went through 6 generals before he found Sherman and Grant and a good strategy. And what I'm getting at is, had we done what we're doing now with secondary sanctions and this Anaconda strategy and really shutting down everything, I think if we had done that from the outset and planned it, we'd be in a better situation. And had we not negotiated after day 38 and say waited until day 50, we would have been in a better, but that's all hindsight. When you look at the oil situation, we're the biggest producer and now exporter of oil in the world, 14 million barrels. And they think they can get up, with Alaska coming on, 16 million barrels. The war in Ukraine will end one way or another very soon. I think I would like Ukraine to win, but I'm not sure that they're capable of that. So they're going to be a negotiated settlement of some sort. And Russia will pump like crazy to get back its lost revenues. Venezuela will increase by another 300,000 or 400,000 barrels. China has, I don't know what they've been doing, but they've gone from 9 million, from 75% of their oil imports down to they're only importing about 60%. I guess they had a huge strategic reserve. So they found a way to lose less oil. And I think when we resolve this with Canada, one reaction will be the Canadians will conclude that they're going to have to change their energy policy and allow provinces to build more pipelines and get more product out of the soil, that their green initiative has been disastrous. So And the same thing is happening in Europe. So I think there's going to be a lot more oil on the market very soon, and the price will get reasonable again. And then the full effect of the Trump deregulation, foreign investment, tax, what Bessent's constantly talking about will come to fruition at the end of the year. But even now, I mean, we just had 160,000 new jobs. The inflation rate is still about 3.1, the average 5.1 under Biden every year. And the stock market is still pretty good. So we're not in a recession. We're, I think, stabilizing, and I think it's going to get better. So I'm cautiously optimistic. I'm a little pessimistic or disturbed that there are people on our side that when they look at the Trump agenda and their own past positions, they've agreed, say, 90% with the border crime, the crime, reducing the crime, deportations, energy policy, end of trying to stop DEI, all of that. But on this one issue, they have made it a do or die issue, and now they're apostates. People, and they're not just quiet apostates. I can see if you don't, you object to the Iran war and you claim it's a forever endless war, or it's an optional war that Trump said he wasn't going to do, supposedly. But to reject the entire MAGA movement and then be vocal and in the way that Marjorie Taylor Greene or Tucker, and I knew a lot of these people and like them, still do, but Thomas Massie, those people, Candace Owens, they are taking positions that are antithetical, not in so much to the MAGA position, but to what they have been trying to tell us for 10 years. They're starting to reject in their anger. They were getting very close to the ideology and the comportment of never Trumpers in 2016.
2: And where does that go? Why is that happening? Go ahead.
3: I think they feel that when they look at the polls, there are 75% now oppose the war, and that the left has ginned that up, and they're riding that wave, number one. I'll be candid, too. I think they all had intimacy with Donald Trump in the sense that they, and a lot of people do, they were familiar with her. They went to Mar-a-Lago. Tucker said he campaigned. Megan said she was on Air Force One. I understand that. Marjorie Taylor

0: felt that it was a privilege to talk to the President of the United States. And I, after each call, I thought there would never be another one. So the point I'm making is they, I don't think they shared that attitude that we're talking about. I think they felt they were, had become shakers, movers and shakers of his policy. And they didn't understand another thing is he ran as a Jacksonian, not a neocon nation builder, not an isolationist. So if you look at his first term, he killed more Russians repelling the Wagner attack, somewhere between 200 and 300, probably than any ground soldiers that Russia lost to us in the Cold War. He took out Soleimani. He took out Baghdadi. He said he was going to bomb the blank blank out of ISIS, and he bombed him for over 2 months, and he did. And then he had the Maduro. So he always was sort of a don't tread on me, no better friend, no enemy, Jackson, Andrew Jackson type. I don't, I'm not looking for trouble, but if I see people on the horizon that keep threatening us and threatening us, I'm not going to wait until they get into a position to hurt us. But he did keep the primary promise that he doesn't believe in putting ground troops in optional wars for extended period of time. One day in Venezuela. And I don't think he's going to put any ground troops, and we hope he doesn't, but I don't think he will in Iran. After the misadventure in Afghanistan.
1: I think he is, I think he's very aware that this has to end.
0: Yes,
1: but he's also, too. He despises war and despises putting troops on the ground. He hates that. Yes. And I would be surprised too if he did, he would have a very good reason. He would be like, he would, I don't know if he would ever say this, you know, outside of his own circle, but he would be like, there's no other choice. There is absolutely no other choice because he is not the guy to throw ground troops at it. Hold on just a second, Victor. Victor Davis Hanson's with us. Let me break for 1 minute. He's with us for the whole hour. Good ranchers, why don't you open your freezer, look at it differently just for a second. 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
1: We only have about 2.5 before I have to break for a network break and then come right back to you. But I want to ask you this. You talk about in your book that he just doesn't care. He does things that nobody else does because he doesn't care about what people are going to say about him. Do you know any other president that has been like this? I mean, I think he's completely unique in American history for a president on what he's done and what he's willing to do.
0: Yeah, I think so too. The closest in our lifetime, I think, was Reagan. He had a different reaction to it. Trump will react in kind to attacks on him, but he doesn't affect him. Reagan would kind of smile and slough it off, but it didn't affect Reagan that much, I don't think. But he has a certain idea that America has all this potential and it was squandered during the Progressive Project, that period, especially of Barack Obama and Joe Biden, but also institutionally with the media, the control of the media, the corporation, academia, entertainment, K through 12. They exercise power besides the ballot because in the permanent sense. And he wanted to stage... not the causes of that, a stage in a counter-revolution, but the symptoms

0: Not the symptoms, I should say, but the causes. He didn't do that in the first administration.
1: Right.
0: This time he said it's 360 degrees, economic, military, social. We're going to go after NPR, PBS, tax endowments, tax remittances to Mexico to address the trans issue, the DEA. Everything was on the table. And that was a very, I have never, the only person that tried that was FDR, and he had, you know, the Great Depression, the people were
1: right.
0: willing to go
1: right.
0: along with him.
1: Right.
0: And he changed the country, I think, for the worse.
1: So I want to ask you, when we come back, I want to ask you then, yes. what is his legacy? Because if we don't, if he doesn't lose it here and we continue, his legacy, I think, is remarkable. And I'd like you to define his legacy. And we'll talk a little bit about also the midterms. Back with more Victor Davis Hanson. The name of his book that you want to get, it's out right now, is The Counter-Revolution, The Fall and Rise of Donald Trump and the MAGA Movement. Morning after a disaster, the sun comes up. You wake up. If you slept at all, whatever happened yesterday is still there. Your house is gone. Your business is gone. Your neighborhood just doesn't look like your neighborhood anymore. Now comes the part that can't be captured in the headline. What do you do today? Where do you even start? That question is why Mercury One exists. After the fire in Lahaina, the floods at Camp Mystic here in Texas, the hurricane in western North Carolina, Mercury One worked through with all the local partners to help people begin answering that question. Food, shelter, supplies, recovery, rebuilding. 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And we try to make it part of our life as well. 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It's an important distinction. 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
2: Coming up, what happens to MAGA when Trump is gone? 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
3: Fox News, I'm CJ Papa. Senate Judiciary Oversight hearing underway. FBI Director Cash Patil under the spotlight. Fox's David Spun.
4: It's going to be kind of a buffet of questions coming from senators both sides of the aisle.
3: Ranking member, Democratic Senator Dick Durbin claims
5: the Bureau has been reshaped as a political weapon against President Trump's political enemies and a shield to protect the president and his MAGA loyalists.
3: Director Patil touting the effectiveness of the Bureau.
6: We've captured 10. Just this past weekend, we captured a thug down in Venezuela who is on our most wanted list and on the run for years. He has been captured, apprehended, and is on his way back to the United States of America.
3: President Trump using Truth Social earlier to criticize your Supreme Court decision, turning down his request on mail-in voting, calling it another bad decision. 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

0: Welcome to the program. We have Victor Davis Hanson on. He's got a new book out called Counter Revolution. He's great. His books are great. We were talking about Donald Trump, and somebody wrote to me yesterday and said, Glenn, the Tea Party did nothing, blah, blah, blah. And I thought, no, the Tea Party did a lot. The Tea Party was the beginning of Donald Trump and getting there. And then he took it and made it into his own thing. And he's not a Republican. He is his own genuine counter-revolution.
1: Yes. Yeah, I believe that. I think he had elements of, he looked at the Ron Paul movement, he looked at the Buchanan movement, he looked at the Tea Party, which really didn't have a centralized command or a leader. And he took what he wanted from each of them, and he rejected what he wanted. He made a really strategically brilliant decision. He said, for all the years he said he was going to run, he never ran against an incumbent Republican, as did Perot, mm-hmm. and as did others, Buchanan. So he wasn't considered an apostate that hurt the party. He didn't run as a third party. He saw there was no future there. And he didn't run when there was an incumbent Democrat that had the advantages. So he picked 2016, and he picked a weak candidate. So that those were all strategic moves. As far as his legacy, I think it's threefold. He changed the Republican Party into a worker middle-class party, and he did that partly by substituting racial tribalism that both parties indulged, and he made a common class consciousness. So we had 26% of the black males, 52-54% of Hispanic males voted for him. And I think he was saying to them, I'm worried about China taking your job. I'm worried about free but unfair trade. I'm worried about your tips. I'm not going to get rid of Social Security. The black truck driver, the white electrician, and the Hispanic plumber have more in common with each other than they do with their elites in the media or academia.
0: Does he still have that coalition?
1: That's going to be,
0: or the,
1: yeah.
0: I mean, because the Marxist, I mean, you know.
1: It's very hard because when I talk, I live in a community that's 95% Hispanic. Privately, all of them are delighted about the deportations, to take that example, because the kidney dialysis, local kidney dialysis clinic, and the ER are not, they're not crowded and all of that stuff as they were. But publicly, their children are in college. It's a middle class community now. And it's not popular to say that. It was popular in 2024. So we'll see. It depends, I think, a lot on the next 3 months. But he did change the parties, and he changed the Democratic Party. For all the trash talking and the crudity and the tweets and the memes, he did something. He damaged Hillary Clinton in a way she never recovered. He damaged Barack Obama. He damaged all of those people, became, I mean, they lost their mind. And with that loss of mind, they changed that party into a Islamicist, socialist, radical party.
0: Does that last? You know,
1: America. I don't think that. I think it's exactly like 1972 when they look back at 68 and they said Humphrey was an old fuddy-duddy. Actually, he came within 100,000 votes of beating Nixon. Mm. And the proper course would have been to follow his, get a little bit more moderate than Humphrey. But they got radical with McGovern, and he destroyed the party. And it was, I think it was second largest popular vote landslide in history in 72. And then they said, basically, we've got to go back and get a president nominee that has a Southern accent. So they had Carter, wasn't that conservative, but they seemed like it was. And then they went with Clinton, and then they went with Gore. And that was back trending in those days to the middle. And I think they'll have to do that, because I don't think they're going to win if they continue in
0: 28. But how do they get these people out? I mean, there's some really dangerous, I mean, really, literally Islamist, literally Marxists.
1: Yes.
0: How do you get them out?
1: Well, they have to change, Glenn, because if you look at the DSA agenda and you look what the Democratic Party has been doing the last 5 years, I don't see that much difference. Everybody says, you know, pack the court, two new states, end the filibuster, destroy the Electoral College.
0: Same thing.
1: Same thing. All these guys came in And now they're even admitting it because they're trying to mainstream El Said and Tallarico. All they did was say, well, you're Pelosi, Schumer, you're old fuddy-duddies. We need youthful people that can relate to young people, especially the downwardly mobile, mostly white, urban people with degrees, and they're overeducated in a sense, and they don't feel they're compensated according to their genius, they think. And they got all of those people. That's who the Democratic Social, but the agenda wasn't different. The other thing he did very quickly, domestically, with the tax reductions and the deregulation, and we talked about all the other things he did, the border, they were wonderful, but he basically said to U.S. industry, especially Silicon Valley, he said, you don't like me, I don't like you, but I'm not going to micromanage you. I'm going to be a nationalist, just like FDR, Henry Kaiser, Henry Ford. They didn't like FDR, but he let them produce and make a profit. We won World War II. So Trump is saying, I will protect you from Canada's surcharges. I will protect you from censorship, but you've got to help me. And when you look at what's happened, if you look at the 10 top companies in AI, software, digital media, bioengineering, space launches, satellite, we're 8 or 9 out of the top 10 worldwide. It's just a whole different world than what we were told would happen by this period 10 years ago. We have $31 trillion in GDP. China, that has 4 times our population, is only 21. Europe was supposed to pass us. They said that we had the same GDP in 2001, and they said in 20 years we will be failing. And they have 100 million more people, but they have 10 trillion less GDP. And Canada used to be pretty close to us. Their per capita GDP is the lowest growth of the industrialized world. And their per capita GDP income, if you divide it by population, they're $40,000 each person less poorer than we are. So there's been a very quiet revolution that we are starting to, in space and software and AI, we're starting to dominate.
0: It's why the president, I think, you know, it's why the president is focusing on all of this. You know, it's, you know, when you are wildly in debt as a human being, you have two ways that you can sell and exactly. out of that debt. But you know, also you got to get another job to pay that. Well, there's no other job. The job that's on the horizon is AI. It's energy and AI. And that's why he's dominating, because he knows that's the only way, if you could ever pay this debt off, it's the only way you have a chance of surviving, thriving, and also being able to work out the debt, is to own those two things, because that's where all the money in the future is going to be.
1: Yeah, I think that's exactly why he's so adamant that he's going to continue with AI and energy development, and also money from tariffs.
0: Does any of this stuff last, though? When he leaves, does it last?
1: Yeah, I think it does. I really do, because I think in a year from now, the country is going to be very prosperous, and they're going to criticize it. If there's in 2029, if there's a post-presidential picture and we have George W. Bush, and we have Barack Obama, Bill Clinton, even if Joe Biden, all of them, there won't be Donald Trump invited. He won't be invited.
0: No.
1: He will be despised for a short term, maybe 5 years, but historically, you can't deny what he's done, and we haven't even, you know, foreign policy. He remade, as I said, the Western Hemisphere. He remade NATO. NATO is a completely different organization.
0: He told me once when he was running, he said, Glenn, I want to be remembered alongside George Washington and Abraham Lincoln. And I didn't say this. I just thought to myself, well, there's a Donald Trump goal for you. Just shoot for the biggest. And I thought, you know, well, good luck. A lot of people would like to be in that category. I think he is going to be in that cut. We won't be for 10 years. But if these things hold, he is in that category. He has possibly saved the republic for the next 100 years. It is transforming, but it is closer to America than any other idea that anybody else had. And he's almost done it single-handedly.
1: He has. And that explains, I try to say that in the book, And that explains why they conducted probably the worst abuse of our jurisprudence in our history with the four criminal and the one G.E. Jean Carroll lawfare, the raiding of Mar-a-Lago, they trying to get him off 25 state ballots, the two impeachments, the trial when he was a private citizen. The only president in history the Secret Service has fired at a potential assassin on four different occasions. And the vituperation, Kathy Griffith, Robert De Niro, Snoop Dogg, we're going to kill him, we're going to stab him, we're going to behead him, we're going to burn him up, we're going to blow him up the White House. That all reflects what he's trying to do. It's kind of like Andrew Jackson. The aristocracy, the Adams, and even the old Virginia aristocracy that produced such great presidents, but by the time Jackson in the late 1820s, there was a whole new world, and he knew it, and they despised him. They hated him, and he did a lot of things that were very controversial and some that were regrettable.
0: Very bad, but yeah.
1: He's still a transformative figure, and he changed the culture, and I don't think anybody up to that time had been hated as much as Andrew Jackson.
0: Yeah. So,
1: and I think Trump is sort of the same tragic figure. He reminds me, as I've said in the book, of I grew up on, you know, you did too, Glenn.
0: The Westerns.
1: Shane, yes. Yeah, yeah. The Searchers. There's always a sense of a paralysis or crisis in a community, whether it's the Bandidos or the Cattle Barons or the Lost Girl or Native American attacks. And they draw on somebody who comes from nowhere, and he has a certain set of skills, and in their dire need, they're happy to employ him. He settles the problem, and then he gives them a margin of error and say, everything's going pretty well. I think it's time for you to leave. I can't believe we ever had you in here. I don't approve of what you did, even though they were the beneficiary. And then, you know, Shane rides off, or the Magnificent Seven say, well, they're glad to see us go. And that comes out of a long tradition that predated the Western, and Greek tragedy has a lot of characters that way. And I think Trump knew that he knew that to get things done, he adopted something that was innate to him anyway, a very tough way of talking. I don't care. And I don't care what they say about me, but I'm going to cut through. I do not want these Washington.
0: I've never seen anybody like him, because he really doesn't care. Let me ask you, you're a historian. Put yourself 50 years out.
1: Yes.
0: The biggest accomplishments of this presidency, what will they say they were, and how is he remembered 50 years from now?
1: I think, let's just say three or four of them. I think he stopped the progressive project, and we are not going to go down that socialist pathway. I think he stopped it. I think it's going to be, there's a battles to be fought, but he gave people the encouragement that they can be defeated. And their hysteria exhibits that they thought that they know they were vulnerable, because their agenda was contrary to human nature. And then second, I think he shocked Europe. They made fun of him, but when he was inaugurated and he went into Notre Dame, he was like that line out of Shakespeare, a colossus, and all those people were clamoring to get near him.
0: Yeah.
1: And they were basically saying, we hate you, but you gave us the inspiration to close our borders, to deport people, to look toward fossil fuels, to rearm, and to open up. And that's what Sweden, that's what Denmark, that's what Eastern Europe is doing. The governments that are socialist in Britain and France are shaky. Germany, Italy, all of these countries are following our model in a way. I think Canada will too. I think Carney's going to blow it, and there'll be a change there. No. So I think he's really changed Europe. He's changed. We said that we mentioned the Western Hemisphere. There's two great obstacles. Can he stop the Chinese agenda to dominate the world? And can he end the idea that we have to be permanently in the Middle East because it's a dysfunctional, pathological place? And he's trying on both fronts. He's not getting a lot of help.
0: There's an understatement.
1: Yes. But those are ambitious goals. If he pulls the Middle East off and Iran, that government falls, and he can outpower China. That'll be historic.
0: Victor Davis Hanson, the name of the book is The Counter-Revolution, The Fall and Rise of Donald Trump and the MAGA Movement. It's always great to talk to you. Thank you so much.
1: Well, thank you for having me, Glenn. I appreciate it.
0: God bless. 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
0: A note from an insider, Sharon, she said, it's so happy to hear what Victor is saying. I'm scared to believe it. It's reasoned and logical, and that's not how I see American people anymore. I pray he's right. I'm not sure if past history has a pattern for us today to see our future. It does. You know, it really does. It usually rhymes. I pray he's right as well. That was a great, great conversation. 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
0: 3 years ago, terrorists murdered more than 1,200 innocent Israelis and took 250 hostages. Today, as we remember the souls lost on October 7th, Israel is still under threat from terrorists sworn to her destruction. And the anti-Semitic hatred and violence continues to rise all over the world. And the world looks away. 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
1: A flashback from the House Speaker on Lisa Brady, Fox News. As he looks ahead to the midterms, Speaker Mike Johnson looking back to 2024.
2: In their communities, in their classrooms, in their pocketbooks, families are feeling the devastating effects of Democrat leadership and their false vision for what America is.
1: He says that's why they sent President Trump back to the White House.
2: In just 19 short months since that happened, we have turned the ship of state around. We're in the process of doing that.
1: Arguing that doesn't happen overnight, as Democrats now run on change and argue the Trump agenda has made things worse. President Trump is slamming the U.S. Supreme Court after an order blocking new restrictions on mail-in voting. The president calling it a highly political ruling, posting that it makes cheating by the radical left much easier to do. Democrats at a House hearing accusing FBI Director Kash Patel of weaponizing his department to protect the president and investigate his enemies. Patel insisting they're focused on fighting crime, arresting 54,000 violent criminals.
20: That's up 90% from the 18-month year period prior to that. That's making America safe.
1: Also highlighting a suspected terror plot broken up in Pennsylvania. Fox's Tanya J. Powers with more.
23: When 21-year-old Jonathan Hunter Kramer of Butler, Pennsylvania was arrested over the weekend, he was plotting, quote, a violent attack in support of ISIS, according to FBI Director Kash Patel. FBI agents say on Saturday, Kramer left his home, bought a burner phone, met someone in a parking lot, and acquired a long black bag from the trunk of a vehicle. They say he paid cash for a hotel room, then went to a sporting goods store. When he returned to the hotel, agents executed a search warrant and found a semi-automatic rifle, scope, 190 rounds of ammo, a prayer rug, about 30 knives, and a handwritten note.
1: Kramer is held without bail at this point after an initial court appearance yesterday. 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
9: Intelligence data centers. The Edgewater City Council voted unanimously yesterday to ban AI data centers. In November, voters will have a chance to put the ban in the city charter. Meanwhile, Orange County commissioners are expected to discuss a proposed 12-month moratorium on AI data centers during tonight's meeting. Florida International University expert on artificial intelligence disagrees that AI could kill us all by the end of the decade. FIU's Dr. Mark Finlayson finds it implausible the machines could not be stopped.
24: It's just incredibly labor-intensive to keep these machines running. There's human labor involved in maintaining the machines.
9: He does feel that Congress needs to enact guidelines. Drivers in Florida seeing a major jump at the pump as regular fuel tops $4 a gallon, while diesel has hit a record high at $6.31. With Florida's News, I'm Karen Curtis.
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0: Welcome in, Clay and Buck. We are having a great Tuesday as we get started to hang out with you here for the next 3 hours. 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Wherever you might be finding us today, we certainly welcome you into our warm embrace. And that's particularly the case when we get to start off the show with something that I am right about, which I love to celebrate. Last night, as I am preparing for bed, I happen to glance down at my phone and I see that Jake Tapper has decided to interview Gavin Newsom. Evidently, this interview happened a month ago, and the two men were fly fishing, having a natural conversation on camera, as one does, while mic'd up, as one does, about the political landscape and their future together. And as Jake Tapper and Gavin Newsom are chatting it up, a conversational topic that is quite significant for the 2028 cycle comes up. And I have a lot of theories about this, Buck, but how about we just listen to our pals Gavin Newsom and Jake Tapper discussing the 2028 presidential field.
1: It's going to be a lot of people.
2: Yeah, it's
1: a lot of Democrats.
2: 31 you know, flavors. And
1: you're not even the only Californian.
2: No, right. Yeah.
1: You got Rokana.
2: Yeah.
1: Kamala.
2: Yeah. I don't know if she runs, but we'll see.
1: I know she's called around.
2: Yeah. But I wouldn't run if she ran.
1: If she runs, you will not.
2: Of course not. Why would I? I wouldn't do that to her. I wouldn't do it to me. Why would I wouldn't do that to you? I wouldn't waste everyone's time. Who needs that?
1: What do you mean? That doesn't even make sense to me.
2: But first of all, electorally, it's a gift from God for everybody else. They enjoy the hell out of it. Mutual assured destruction. It services no greater good.
1: I mean, you do whatever you want. I don't care. But like, but counter argument would be like, you know, she had a shot.
2: Yeah.
1: And you've never run, and she's run twice.
2: Yeah. That'd be the approach to the campaign, certainly. That would be the case you'd make. Pretty good one, actually. You know, that's objectively true. I just, but I know what that means. I know her base of supporters. I know her friends. The Venn diagram on that is just pure crossover. I wouldn't do that to people.
0: Okay, Buck.
3: Okay,
0: actually, I think it's big news. Okay. Jake Tapper said on this for a month. I think there are so many different angles that we can deconstruct here. But let's start with this. And we'll get into the fact that Kamala, I think, is definitely... Well, let's start there. I have said for some time that Kamala is going to run. He says if she runs, and that's the beginning of this hypothetical exercise that they go down. And he says he's not sure that she's going to run. I'm almost certain that she's going to run. What's actually going on here?
3: Like, this, hold on a second.
0: Now,
3: before you are slicing up the world's most expensive steak once again, which at least we get a lot of views on it because there's a light show that goes with it in Miami. But before you start slicing up that steak, it's certainly newsworthy. And look, Tapper comes through here as, oh, he's an objective journalist. Yeah, I don't think he's gone fly fishing with Trump or any of the Trump kids anytime recently. So I'm glad at least.
0: So great that they're pretending that they're having a natural conversation while standing in a stream with waders on fly fishing, as if it's just like we're eavesdropping on two guys just hanging out fly fishing.
3: I need some of you also, by the way, who are real fly fishermen, which to be clear, I am not, to watch this video and tell me if they look like when they're casting, they actually do this. I would bet that one or both of them, this was total prop stuff, that they were just out there with the waders. They had
0: Have you ever fly fished?
3: Yes, I'm terrible. I mean, I don't really do it.
0: I took lessons. I've been out to fly fish. I actually watched their casting and I didn't think they looked totally, but I mean, there were no trees, right? They're not, the toughest thing about fly fishing is when, for people who have done it, when you have places where your fly fish can get caught, right? If you're in the center of a stream, there are no overarching branches, things like that.
3: I'm just wondering, like people can tell, I can see if somebody picks up a pistol and shoots it on video if they've ever done this before, right? Like there's some things you can just tell by the way that they hold it, the way that they sort of flinch or the, with things. I'm wondering if they actually are people that fly fish. Put that aside. Gavin said something, am I about to double down and get deeper into this bet with you? No. Okay, I'm not a crazy person. It's not looking great for Buck Island once again. It's not looking great. However, he did say that little thing about if she runs.
0: Yeah.
3: And I just have to wonder, here's how this goes. If she does run, Clay, your thesis, which you have another, you have bets with other people too, right? Like our friend Alexi Lawless.
0: Alexi Lawless, a bunch of... I went out to dinner with five guys, all of whom you know, and all of them took me on the Kamala bet when I said she was going to be the nominee.
3: So if she runs, her pathway, barring something really surprising, does look very strong. He did say that, though, if she runs, and he threw in there, or rather Tapper threw in there, she's run twice, and you know it didn't work out well. For her to run a third time, I think what the only thing that could stop her is the recognition by people who matter in the Democrat Party, who write the big checks, who control the machinery of the DNC. They'd have to sit her down and be like, we think that your chance of winning against a Republican is very, very slim. I'm not saying that's likely to happen, but that's basically she either doesn't get in at all, which is what Gavin Newsom said, or her path to be the nominee, your analysis on that is looking good. I had always assumed that there would be more revulsion from Democrats at what an incredibly inept, absurd campaign she ran. But, and I'm talking about the last one, I'm not even talking about the fact that when she ran on her own, she said she was a top-tier candidate. She was out with the first
0: before
3: tranche.
0: Anybody actually voted.
3: Yeah, she was out right away. So you're going to have the person, Clay, who's out right away and the person who ran the dumbest campaign we've ever seen. Now, I know it was short as your nominee. I think Democrats are running a big risk with that personally, but we'll see.
0: Okay, so here I watched this video and frankly, it's rare that I am stunned or surprised. This video stunned me in the way and the casual nature in which Gavin Newsom said it, in the fact that it held for a month. What's happened? Why would Gavin Newsom be doing this? Buck, what jumps out to me is South Carolina being selected as the first primary state is much bigger than people have been willing to talk about so far. We talked about it on this program. I said the DNC would let you know where they were putting their finger down on the scales, which the DNC does aggressively. You can argue they don't put the finger down. They put the whole hand down. When they let South Carolina go first, this was a big behind-the-scenes battle. It basically is saying Kamala is coming out of the gate and she's winning South Carolina. She is going to win South Carolina. And I think Gavin Newsom is doing the calculus. If Kamala wins South Carolina, then very rapidly, this is going to be down to a 2 or 3 person race. And I think he's recognizing what I said, which is why I think she's going to run. Kamala Harris's base of black women is more committed to her than anyone else's base is out there right now in the Democrat Party. And if you are starting with South Carolina, Kamala is going to win comfortably in South Carolina. And if she wins South Carolina, she sweeps into other states with a lot of momentum. I also think Gavin Newsom kind of ran, Buck, a shadow presidential launch. He started going around doing all the conservative media, and it didn't play well for him. He actually, I think, has seen the numbers, and he declined in support. And so I think he is stepping out because he sees that Kamala can't be beaten. And I actually think they have leaned on him pressure-wise and said, hey, the California donor base does not believe you can sell because you're a white guy from California. Even though Kamala is wrong about everything, she's a black woman and identity politics still governs the Democrat Party roost.
3: So Democrats are looking to go 3 for 3, perhaps, running a woman who gets smoked in the general election. That's what we would be heading toward. They would be
0: probably argue, Buck, is if I were on Team Kamala, I would say she came within 200,000 votes of beating Trump. Trump is way better of a candidate than J.D. Vance is going to be, if you're projecting that J.D. is going to be the nominee. The voters that showed up for Trump are not going to show up in the same way for J.D., and therefore we think Kamala would beat J.D. I think that's probably what they're convincing themselves of as we sit here 2 years away. And then they also add in, hey, we don't think the economy is going to be great. We think there will be an anti-Trump vote. Yeah. And so whomever
3: here's the part of it that I think they'll have trouble with. First of all, Kamala's appeal to particularly white male working class voters in the Rust Belt is going to be terrible. She's just not going to do well with that. So that she's going to have problems right off the bat in Pennsylvania. Obviously, she'll lose Ohio. She'll have problems in Michigan. I think she'll have problems in Wisconsin. So the places where she has her most strength, I don't think really help her very much on the electoral map vis-a-vis a Republican that's a reasonable Republican candidate. Either it's going to be J.D. Vance or it's going to be Marco Rubio. Something outlandish, Clay, and I'm just going to put this out there, something outlandish would have to happen for her to decide that she wasn't going to run. I don't think that's impossible. Didn't you think it was a little interesting that Gavin Newsom said if she decides to run, like, why say that if he's just bowing out entirely? I'm clinging to my little thread of hope here in my bed. But I'm going to say, Gavin has really let me down. I thought we were going to have so much fun with evil Keanu Reeves as the Democrat nominee. And he is the biggest name other than Kamala Harris in terms of name recognition, the Democrats, and maybe AOC name recognition too. But he's not even going to get into it because he thinks it's what's best for the party. He's going to be selfless and help the Democrats. That is astonishing.
0: Here's another idea for you. How much of this is he thinks he's going to have charges brought against him in this investigation that started in the advisory universe surrounding him when Joe Biden was in office? So I wonder whether he thinks that there's going to be some shoe that's going to drop on him related to his political viability. And he's trying to get ahead of that. And he thinks, hey, if I go to Kamala and she's going to be the nominee, that she's going to offer some degree of protection to Gavin. There's also the possibility, because he is an oleaginous snake, oleaginous.
3: Oleaginous.
0: I think I mispronounced it twice. It's a great word. Only I could pronounce it. He may look at 28, think it's a challenging environment, and just want to sit out the 28th cycle, knowing that in 32, he's viable too. I'll just point that out. He's still a relatively young guy. I don't know that he has to run in 28. And he's still visible. He's still politically talented. Maybe he ends up in a role in the cabinet. Who knows? Or he gets to sit out a loss.
3: I know this is a ways away. We still have a midterm. We're going to dial in more to the midterms here in a second. But it really would be like the DEI empire strikes back if Kamala became the nominee. And I don't just mean that about Kamala. I mean all the policies, if she becomes the president of the United States, which I just have to say that out loud for a second, so much, every single Trump executive order on all of the things, okay, I can't go through all of them right now, but especially all the things that deal with diversity, equity, and inclusion, and the DOJ Civil Rights Division actually believing that people should have equal rights, not special rights, but equal rights, that all goes away. So for anyone who thinks that woke is dead and buried, woke could have a huge resurrection in 2028, particularly if Kamala Harris became the nominee and were to win the election. That you would see

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0: Welcome back into Clay and Buck. We've already got a lot of people who are weighing in. Let's get to Michael in Clearwater, Florida. This is B on the Talkbacks. Hit it.
1: Just for a little bit of info on that thing with Newsom, he was not wearing waders, which anyone who fly fishes does wear waders. He was wearing jeans, and he never put the line in the water. So, yeah, he doesn't fly fish. There's no chance in hell.
0: Interesting. Clay, I'm watching this video. Gavin does not cast in the video from what I... No, he does not cast. Does he cast? No, kind of. Not really.
2: Well, presumably the video is longer than the one-minute excerpt that they now have put out.
0: Is he wearing jeans, though, or normal pants? Because they're not wearing waders. Waders have the overall thing that come up to your high waist, you know? They're not wearing waders.
2: It is also artificial that they would be conducting the interview in a fly fishing setting in the first place. I don't even know who would pitch
0: that. Yeah, they have microphones on their chests.
2: Correct. It is patently absurd. And you don't see the cameras, but the cameras are obviously hovering over them, potentially multiple cameras, to be recording them while they are fly fishing. If you saw the shot, you know, pull back. Remember when they caught Anderson Cooper in the waders in the floods and they made it look like he walked out to stand in like waist deep water. And then they pulled back, Buck, and you could see the cameraman in like ankle deep water. That's kind of what this feels like to me. I'll tell you as we go and continue here about our friends at the IFCJ. They're committed to helping people of the Jewish faith around the world, especially in war-torn regions like Israel and Ukraine. 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
5: News. I'm Therese Crowley. FBI Director Kash Patel tells the Senate Judiciary Committee this FBI is the first to arrest all 10 of the top 10 most wanted criminals across every category.
6: This FBI has arrested 500% more predators online in this last 18 months than the prior 18 months before that.
5: But Senate Ranking Democrat Dick Durbin objects.
7: The Bureau has been reshaped as a political weapon against President Trump's political enemies, and a shield to protect the president and his MAGA loyalist.
5: President Trump, with a long Truth Social post charging the U.S. Supreme Court, has been bullied and cajoled by radical Democrats after their 7-2 decision to block his mail-in voting restrictions, saying the justices don't show the courage to save America. The House votes on a bipartisan bill to keep the energy demands of AI data centers from driving up your utility bill. 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

0: the Fly Fishing Summit between Jake Tapper and Gavin Newsom. Jake Tapper, very chummy with Democrats, especially when he writes his book about all of the 2024 lies. Buck, remember that on the Kamala Harris-Gavin Newsom relationship front, a couple of things that I think are funny. When Kamala said that she was getting the step up, right, when Joe Biden dropped out, she said in her book, which you read, 107 Days, that she texted Gavin Newsom. He told her he was on a hike and he never called her back, which is very, very funny. Because she was going to ask for his support, and I would imagine he was probably huddling with all of his advisors to find out what the appropriate angle for him was. And I suspect that he thought when she lost that her political viability would leave with it, but I think she lost a close enough race that that has not happened. Secondly, Kamala Harris then took a shot at him when he reached out to her. She said that she was too busy and couldn't get back to him. But remember that book that came out where Gavin Newsom's former mistress, who was his best friend's wife, wrote an entire book about their affair, which, by the way, I actually feel bad for the current husband and for the kid. You got to write a book about the affair you had 20 years ago and do a book tour surrounding it.
1: These are not high ethics people, Clay. Not really the highest ethics.
0: I get it, but it's just no one needed to hear your affair story from 20 years ago, and she wrote an entire book about it. But do you remember buried in that story was Kamala Harris advised her not to actually speak out about that incident? I wonder to what extent there is a recognition from Gavin Newsom that he's going to be targeted on a level that he might not have expected, including with potential criminal charges. And again, he's not acknowledging that. In other words, did the DNC order the code red on him in some way? I think that's an interesting question. Mark in Tampa, you're reacting to Gavin Newsom saying he wouldn't run if Kamala ran, and you're pointing out something very funny from the clip we played.
2: Yeah, guys, I can't believe you missed it because you guys catch pretty much everything. But, you know, Michael brought up the point about the waiters, but did you catch the part where he said about Zen, Z as in zebra, EN diagrams?
0: I did not. I thought that he said Venn, but I no. now that you said it, my ears kind of perked up because I thought it sounded a bit strange. And we'll pull that specifically, but I do think you're right. I think Gavin said Zen diagram, which is a very funny concept, instead of Venn diagram.
1: So accidentally, he wasn't doing a play on words. He actually just doesn't know.
0: He might think it's a Zen diagram. I don't know.
1: Maybe when he does it, it is a Zen diagram.
0: Like a lot of people out there, Buck, you probably have heard this. They say they're going to exercise, like you're going to go for a run, your demons.
1: Yeah, of course.
0: As opposed to exorcise your demons.
1: Or people who bemoan the tragedy of Alzheimer's disease. It's not Alzheimer's. You ever heard that one? That's another one people will say sometimes.
0: Yeah.
1: Instead of Alzheimer's.
0: Oh, instead of Alzheimer's. No, I've never heard that.
1: Oh, yeah. Old timers? Yeah. Yeah, no.
0: Well, I always think it's funny. There's a great line. What were the odds that Lou Gehrig's disease was going to be named after Lou Gehrig and he would get it? Warner in Maine, you are a fly fishing expert. Take us into the video. What did you see?
3: Well, Tapper's rod is coming back too far. It's almost parallel to the river, and it should be closer to 90 degrees. When you're fly fishing, forget you got a fly rod. Pretend you got a stick in your hand with a ball on it, and you want to throw that ball straight up in the air. And if you make that motion and look at your arm and your wrist, you're where you ought to be.
0: That's actually a great way of... Do you teach fly fishing?
3: No, sir, but I started doing it when I was 8 years old, and I'm now 73, so I've got a lot of experience.
0: That is quite a lot of experience.
1: I think he was a character in A River Runs Through It. Do you remember that movie, Clay?
0: Oh, it's a
1: great
0: movie.
1: Back in the day? Good movie. Actually, underrated film. I just love... I told Clay in the break, I said, there are few things that I know we can get down into the absolute most minute details of expertise with all of you, meaning you will call in and tell us guns, hunting, fishing. If anyone is faking with any of those things, if they look like they've never held a shotgun, if they look like they've never used, you know, live bait or whatever, I know that you will all see it. So we...
0: I'm sitting here because I've gone fly fishing twice. And then again, if you fly fish and there are trees around you, it is very difficult to do a good cast without...
1: Did you have what I had happen? So I went fly fishing in Alaska, and I will tell you, I was not good. And the guides, who were very nice, also brought spinning reels. And they were like, it's going to feel like cheating because it basically is. And I would eventually just get tired of not catching fish and go to the... I caught, I think, one or two salmon on the fly reel. And then I was like, I got to go spinning. But I am a... If one is a total noob and 10 is an expert at fly fishing, I would say I'm a 1.5. Maybe a yeah. 1. Maybe a 1.
0: I did it in the Smoky Mountains, which was very fun. But the stream was relatively shallow, filled with trout, I believe. And you could see the fish in the water. Yeah. So they're just like, hey, there's some fish over there. Maybe you could cast it in that little pool where there will be a lot of options to potentially...
1: The coolest part, Clay, about when we go... When we go fly fishing in Alaska together, because you've already committed us somehow to go to Alaska at some point, is when you get close to the grizzly bears that also want the fish that you are casting.
0: That's not ideal.
1: Yeah. Well, no, it happens. It will happen.
0: I know. That's what I'm saying. It's not ideal that we would be trying to catch salmon that grizzly bears would also want to eat.
1: That is a true thing. Do we have anyone else who wants to weigh in on the... Oh, Tim in Savannah, Georgia. Let's go. Tim, go for it.
4: Hey, you guys are getting lost on all these fly fishing details. I got $100 to your favorite charity that says neither one of them have a fishing license.
0: Oh, this is interesting. Thank you for the call. Where do you think they were doing this? I mean, usually you think of, you know, Montana, you think of Wyoming as places I think that would be the peak. You can fly fish lots of places, but that's where I would think of this as being the peak. Obviously, there are places I would imagine where you could do this in California. So if I were guessing, I would guess maybe somewhere in California, because Gavin Newsom could at least argue, hey, I'm doing an interview in a park, a state park, maybe a national park that's connected to California. So this is the reason why we chose to do it this way. But that's a good question. Did they actually go through the trouble of getting a fishing license? I'll be honest with you. I'm probably going to upset some people because
1: boy.
0: I know
1: where he's going.
0: I know that the money from fish licenses goes to help fisheries and other natural aspects of state government. I don't really like the idea that you have to have a license to fish.
1: I mean, do we
0: need big government telling us who is allowed to throw a fishing line into a stream? I get the idea of, hey, this is private property. You can and can't fish, like that aspect of things.
1: But then you get into the there are regulations to protect. And by the way, you do not want to be on the wrong side. I used to when I was a kid because my dad loves all that stuff. Like my dad is the American who loves camping, loves hunting, loves fishing, you know archery, bow hunting. He's into all that. He went elk hunting with bow and arrow when I was a kid in Colorado. And I was like, what happens if you miss? He's like, you got to shimmy up a tree. I was like, that doesn't sound good, you know, because the elk are very large and, you know, they can get ticked off. I'm not into any of that stuff, but I will say from my interactions with them, the fish and wildlife people, you do not want to get, they're a little bit like Border Patrol. Like you do not want to be on the wrong side of them. Like they can make your day really stink if you have too many fish. The fish are too big, yada, yada, yada.
0: Big Fish is going to come after me over this. I just don't like the idea of somebody can come up to you if you're standing on a bank with a fishing rod with your grandson throwing, spending the day fishing, that somebody's going to come around to you and be asking if you have a fishing license or not to be able to do it.
1: I actually tend, on public lands, especially for certain kind of fish, I tend to agree with you. I'm much more sympathetic to wanting to keep, you know, making sure for like lobster fisheries.
0: Yeah, if you're doing commercial fishing, that's different. But I'm just talking about like...
1: But I'm in size restrictions and limits because otherwise you'll have overfishing and all that. But if you're, I kind of agree with you. If you're clear to fish in an area for certain fish, like, shouldn't you just be able to fish? It's just a tax. It's just another tax.
0: That's
1: on
0: exactly
1: people.
0: What it is.
1: So it's just I'm with you. I'm okay with regulations to protect our wildlife, of course. But I do understand that if you're fishing for like some perch or some crappies, you know, kind of the very basic fish you'll see in a pond anywhere, and someone comes along, they're like, "Where's your license? License for what, really?" You know, I tend to agree with that.
0: Yeah, I mean, I don't know. I get the concept, but again, commercial fishing, yes. But dad and son, grandpa and grandson, I mean, come on. Are we really going to be going after them for fish license? Kids fish all the time in my neighborhood.
1: I guarantee
0: you most of them do not have fishing license. And again, you're supposed to throw your fish back. So it's not like we're catching.
1: It's a little bit also like food. At a certain level, it's a lemonade stand that doesn't have like a commercial beverage license. Like,
0: correct.
1: If a kid is out there with a little bobbing lure, I think that fish and wildlife officials or, you know, wildlife and game officials should probably let that slide. Justin in Helena, Montana. What's going on, Justin?
5: Hello. How are you guys?
1: Hey, you're a Montana guy, and you're a fly fisherman. You have some knowledge to drop here for us. Go for it.
5: Well, yeah, I've been guiding in Alaska and Montana for 30 years, and if you look at that, clearly Jake Tapper has never fly fished. When you put two people side by side, you don't put a right-hander next to a left-hander. He's down. Jake is on the wrong side of Gavin.
1: Wow. Wow. And, Clay, I think we've got him here. I think we've got him.
0: That is a tough one. So what do you think? We've only seen 1 minute of the clip, but you clearly are an expert here. I mean, you are coaching people up and stuff. What do you think is going on here? This is totally staged?
5: Well, I've coached hundreds of people, but you look at Gavin's reel. He's casting left-handed, and the reel's on backwards.
1: I told you, Clay. We got him nailed. We got him dead to rights. Thank you so much, sir.
0: Is Gavin left-handed? Do we know?
1: We don't know. I mean, we got to check.
0: Yeah, but I mean, well, the only thing I would say to defend him is he may not. They may not have a. I mean, I don't know enough about fly. Is he still there? Fly fishing rods.
1: You don't get the wrong fly fishing. If you're a fly fisherman, you don't have the wrong gear. Our guy here just.
0: No. I'm saying. To defend Gavin, they showed up there. They probably thought he was right-handed, and he's actually.
1: But this goes to it all being staged. It's not his
0: game. It's totally staged.
1: He's saying that we know it's staged because these guys have no idea what the heck they're doing. So we know now. That's so funny, of course.
0: But the fact that he's left-handed and they gave him a right-handed rod is very, very funny.
1: I also love that we have like world-class fly fishing experts just like weighing in right away because they're our people. It's just fantastic. Honestly, you're all so impressive. All right, we'll get to some more calls and some more stuff. By the way, I had a tech experience that I want to share with you guys last night because we're talking a lot about AI and all that.
0: Yes.
1: And also a voice from the past that all of you is near and dear to all of you on tech that I wanted to share with you. That'll be coming up in a little bit. But first up, our nonprofit Preborn does incredible work when it comes to saving tiny babies in the womb. Their network of clinics in cities and towns across the country welcome pregnant women, most often contending with an unplanned pregnancy. So often, those mothers are being pressured into a hasty decision, one with irreversible consequences. They're told to act quickly. They're put on the spot. Preborn says, hold on a second. Let's introduce you to the tiny baby in your womb, and let's let you know that there's support, there's love, there's assistance for you in this process. That's what Preborn clinics do. They start this, though, with the introduction of mom to baby through ultrasound. Because when mom sees that tiny heartbeat on the screen, it's an incredible, beautiful process. 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

0: Welcome back into Clay and Buck. VIP email from Bob. Here we go. Newsom is hedging his bet. He is planning on Kamala to run and immediately crash. He then swoops in and gathers up all the Kamala supporters who will go with him because he didn't challenge her. I don't know how she could crash and burn that. I mean, I like where Bob's head is because he's giving me hope, but it might be false hope because... go ahead.
1: No, you're the reason why I think his thesis doesn't add up is South Carolina is first. She's going to win South Carolina. And in order to be able to compete, you would have to believe that Kamala is going to crash before people even vote. I think Kamala is going to get in the race comparatively somewhat late. I think she will not debate. I think she will say, I've already been vice president, senator, and attorney general. To be fair, that is quite the resume, attorney general of California. Yeah. And so I think she will say, everybody already knows my resume. And Buck, she can cite the Trump example and say, President Trump didn't debate. And he made basically that same exact argument. She could say, I'll debate in the general. I'm telling you what, yeah. I could write the whole Kamala campaign
0: I know.
1: Here.
0: I hate it because it all sounds sensible, damn it. Chuck in Georgia. Chuck, you mentor inner city kids, take them hunting and fishing. You want to talk to us about it? Go for it.
2: Yeah, you mentioned the price on the, or the paying the fee for the fishing license. I disagree a little bit because when I take kids fishing, if they're under 16, they don't have to have a license. But the fee for my license pays the Department of Natural Resources of Georgia and Alabama where I fish. It goes to the management of those waters, the fishing docks, the upkeep of the water. So I look at it as a fee worth paying.
0: That's fair.
1: I understand.
0: Totally fair, Chuck. Go ahead, Clay.
1: No, I was just going to say I understand that argument. I just think there's a difference between a grandpa and his grandson out fishing and whether or not they have a fishing license and people who are commercially regularly engaging in fishing. To me, we should tax the commercial fisher people and have that being the primary source of revenue. Also, I'm just anti-taxes in general, so I don't like the idea that we get gouged in every single direction with a variety of different taxes that are required to be paid.
0: Right.
1: Again, if you're in the commercial industry, that makes more sense to me.
0: I mean, Minnesota, which has a great fishing, by the way, it's where I've been fishing when I was a kid, great fishing up there, land of thousand lakes. Clay, if they have money for the Learing Center, don't they have money for the fishing?
1: Yeah.
0: We got to pay
1: you
0: extra
1: like
0: for the fishing?
1: So.
0: Yeah, I'm just saying.
3: Speaking truth and having fun. Clay Travis and Buck Sexton.
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12: A flashback from the House Speaker on Lisa Brady, Fox News. As he looks ahead to the midterms, Speaker Mike Johnson looking back to 2024.
13: In their communities, in their classrooms, in their pocketbooks, families are feeling the devastating effects of Democrat leadership and their false vision for what America is.
12: He says that's why they sent President Trump back to the White House.
13: In just 19 short months since that happened, we have turned the ship of state around. We're in the process of doing that.
12: Arguing that doesn't happen overnight, as Democrats now run on change and argue the Trump agenda has made things worse. President Trump is slamming the U.S. Supreme Court after an order blocking new restrictions on mail-in voting. The president calling it a highly political ruling, posting that it makes cheating by the radical left much easier to do. Democrats at a House hearing accusing FBI Director Kash Patel of weaponizing his department to protect the president and investigate his enemies. Patel insisting they're focused on fighting crime, arresting 54,000 violent criminals.
14: That's up 90% from the 18-month year period prior to that. That's making America safe.
12: Also highlighting a suspected terror plot broken up in Pennsylvania. Fox's Tanya J. Powers with more.
15: When 21-year-old Jonathan Hunter Kramer of Butler, Pennsylvania was arrested over the weekend, he was plotting, quote, a violent attack in support of ISIS, according to FBI Director Kash Patel. FBI agents say on Saturday, Kramer left his home, bought a burner phone, met someone in a parking lot, and acquired a long black bag from the trunk of a vehicle. They say he paid cash for a hotel room, then went to a sporting goods store. When he returned to the hotel, agents executed a search warrant and found a semi-automatic rifle, scope, 190 rounds of ammo, a prayer rug, about 30 knives, and a handwritten note.
12: Kramer is held without bail at this point after an initial court appearance yesterday. 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
16: This hurricane season, with no hurricanes as of mid-September, setting a record for the latest start ever.
17: If you asked me way back at the beginning when we made our initial forecast, I certainly wouldn't have thought that we would have made it this far without a single hurricane somewhere out in the middle of the Atlantic Ocean.
16: AccuWeather's Alex DeSilva says storms are down thanks to the El Nino, which produces more wind shear, tearing storms apart. He says during a usual year, we have 13 named storms by now. In an El Nino, it's usually down to 10, but this year we've only seen 5. A city in Volusia County is taking a stand against artificial intelligence data centers. The Edgewater City Council voted unanimously yesterday to ban the centers. Voters will get to decide in December to put a ban in the city charter. With Florida's News, I'm Reed Shepard.
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0: Welcome back to Clay and Buck's second hour. Kicks off right now. Thank you for being here with us, everybody. So I want to share with you an experience that I had. And it has to do with technology. In an era of emerging AI and, of course, the debates over these data centers and flock cameras, I had something of a technology revelation last night, because I finally decided I can't handle Clay gloating anymore about how he has full self-driving on a Tesla and how much fun and how awesome it is. I am following in his footsteps. I've been wanting this for some time. And I went through the process of getting a Tesla. Now, if you haven't done it before, now they don't run ads, by the way, I might add, like anywhere, I don't think, really. I've never seen commercials for Tesla on television. They certainly don't do them on radio. This brand has just been built from people adopting it who love it. Here's what I'll just say to you. I have had the experience before of showing up to my first car for college, Clay. Do you remember your first car? My first car was a Buick Roadmaster station wagon with about 80,000 miles on it, I think. And I don't know what the MSRP was on it at the time. Fun fact, that car has actually become a classic now. If somebody has one, it is considered something of a collectible. But 20 years ago, it was worth like $1,500 or something, I think. What was your first car?
1: I drove not that I owned, it was my parents that was passed down to me, a 1985 Volvo station wagon.
0: Nice. The Volvo, very safe, very sensible.
1: Very safe car, good car, very sensible car for a teenage boy, Volvo station wagon. And then I think I had a Toyota Corolla, the first car that I believe I won a car. You remember that story, right?
0: Yeah.
1: I won my car at a halftime contest at an NFL stadium.
0: I think you might have to tell that story, right? I think I might have to just divert what I'm talking about for a second. No, what happened? You won a car?
1: Oh, yeah. When I was in my second year of law school, we have season tickets. My dad did at the time. Now they're mine in the north end zone of the Tennessee Titans football stadium. This is probably September, Buck, of 2002. They're playing the Eagles, the Titans are. This guy comes downstairs. I'm sitting in the aisle in flip-flops and a T-shirt, and he says, hey, do you want to be in the halftime contest? And I'm like, sure, I'll be in the halftime contest. I came and found me because I was sitting on the aisle, and I was 23 or whatever, probably relatively, you know, young-looking and athletic-looking. I'm in flip-flops, T-shirt, shorts. Next thing you know, I'm out on the field at halftime. And they have the jugs machine, you know, where they shoot out like footballs. And I had to catch a 25-yard punt and a 40-yard punt on the field. And if you catch them, which I did, you got you were put into the end of season contest where you come back for the final game of the year. And they have a helmet with everybody who qualified. You draw a key. And if your key starts the car, you win a car. So the very first car I ever owned, this is 100% true, I won on a halftime contest at the Tennessee Titans. Buck, it was a Mercury Mountaineer, really nice car, like high-end SUV, and it also had a boat. So I won a car and a boat at the Tennessee Titans halftime of the 2002 season after catching punts in flip-flops on the field during halftime of the Tennessee Titans game against the Philadelphia Eagles.
0: That's a great story. You never told that before.
1: I don't think I've told that story on the air. Yeah, no, I was in the halftime contest. I won a car. I don't know. I don't know if there's video anywhere that exists of this, but then I also had to do a proof of advertisement where I pulled up driving the vehicle with the boat being towed behind me. So I won a car and a boat, like a $50,000 prize package in 2002.
0: It's good to be Clay Travis, everybody. What to tell you? That's pretty remarkable. I would say, okay, sorry. So first of all,
1: yeah,
0: that's really
1: sorry
0: cool.
1: To sorry to
0: that.
1: Jump
0: no,
1: in and
0: great.
1: Bigfoot your
0: no, that's
1: your
0: okay.
1: Story with my
0: my beat up station wagon that my dad gave me is not as cool of a story. But I do remember the reason I was thinking about it is I do remember going to a used car lot for my next car. and going through the process of negotiating? And am I going to finance it? And am I, and by the way, the price on that car was like 18 grand. So am I going to finance it? Am I going to do, you know, the whole thing. I sat in my pajamas on a couch last night and bought a car. And it's going to be delivered to my house. And not only did I buy, I got exactly the car that I want. I did it. It took me 15 minutes. I didn't have, the price is the price. There was no, there's no nothing. It's like you're ordering a blender on Amazon. I mean, yeah, that's how easy it. So just starting with that. Now, it reminds me a little bit of Apple in the early days with Apple in particular. I remember going into the Genius Bar with some problem and they actually just gave me a new charger. They're like, yeah, your charger's kind of wonky. Like, here's a new one. And this is early days of Apple. You know, my family were pretty early adopters for Apple and we had like a Macintosh way back in the 90s. But I just remember thinking, this is a great company. This thing with Tesla last night was remarkable. And there's a reason why, you know, Elon's companies, I think, are in this incredible position. By the way, I own stock in Tesla. I'm a believer in Tesla from a market perspective. It was such an interesting experience. And we're having all this talk, Clay, about tech and adoption of it. I wanted to do two things. One, we didn't put this on, but Trump weighed in on the tech debate in a way that I think you should all hear. But two, I remember back in 2019, Rush talking about his iPhone. And what I would submit to all of you, first of all, I want you to hear it. Hear Rush talking about it. And then we'll go into some more detail. But here's Rush talking about how much he loved tech that was changing his life, his day-to-day. Play 9.
2: Your iPhone, your smartphone today can handle 120 million moon missions at once. The amount of computing power you have in a smartphone today is 100,000 times the processing power of the computer that was on board the Apollo space capsule. And do you know how much that processing power cost back then? There's no way that for $750 they could have bought a computer for the Apollo capsule and the lunar lander that would have gotten it on the ground. It costs tens of thousands of dollars. Now we have 100,000 times the processing power, meaning the number of calculations that can take place in a split second. The iPhone today holds 100,000 times the processing power of the computer that landed Armstrong and Aldrin on the moon. The Apollo,
0: Clay, I would sorry.
2: You're going to freak at these numbers. The Apollo guidance computer had 32 kilobytes of RAM. You haven't had a device with kilobytes in it since your old Commodore computer since the 1980s.
0: So, Clay, I would submit to you, Rush was a tech adopter and optimist. And while he would certainly hear the concerns today about AI, I think in his optimistic nature and the wisdom that he brought to so many issues, but on this one in particular, breaking through to new frontiers, I think he would have found AI something that we have to be, you know, discuss. There's some cautions, but I think he would fundamentally be an optimist about this new technological era that we're entering.
1: I think so too. And I can't wait for you to get the Tesla and for you to let self-drive drive you. And I'm just saying, for people out there, try it. Just, and I got it candidly because I have teenage boys, and teenage boys, probably the by far the most dangerous thing that teenage boys do is drive a car. You are young. You don't have a lot of experience behind the wheel. You tend to have way more self-confidence than you should. You drive faster than you should. I am mortified, terrified of my boys driving cars. I mean, I think every parent out there who has teenagers, boys and girls, but particularly boys, you're worried about how many people are going to be in the car. How fast are they going to drive? What are they going to get into? All of those things. And so the Tesla is, I don't know what yours cost, Buck. Mine was around $50,000, 0.99% interest. So I think I put down like $6,000. Is the interest rate still insanely low?
0: Yeah.
1: I mean,
0: I think it's 1.99 now, but it's incredible financing.
1: Incredibly much lower than you can finance almost anything. And you can pay it over 6 years or 7 years forever out into the future. We're not paid by Tesla, but I'm telling you, if you let this self-drive take you, you will feel like you are stepping into the future in a way that when I did it, it's interesting. Rush is talking about the iPhone and how amazing it is. To me, the two most transformative additions to American life in the 21st century are this iPhone that almost everybody has, or a version of an iPhone, right? It doesn't have to be an Apple product, but something similar to it, and Tesla self-drive. I think those are the two most remarkable inventions of the 21st century. And Buck, think about this. All of the ramifications, the Ubers, all of the different products that came out of the iPhone existing, and it have since been able to, the apps, everything else, I think we're just beginning to see the applications of self-drive writ large as it becomes more popular and powerful in the country.
0: And he's been very open about it, too. Our friend Sean Hannity says the best car he's ever had is his Tesla Plaid.
1: Yes.
0: He does the same thing. He's able to use the full self-drive and just everything about it. It's remarkable, and it's not just a convenience. It's really going to be something that I think does save a lot of lives. I think it's going to, when you start to see the numbers, it's going to be very helpful. So anyway, I wanted to play that clip for you all, because I remember Rush talking about it. I remember that segment. And that's been in the back of my mind as we're talking about this stuff. Of course, do you need to maybe protect your iPhone, or your kids from having an iPhone until they're 14, 15, 16, like Clay has done with his kids? Yeah, sure, of course. Is it possible you become iPhone addicted? There's always these things to manage and maneuver, but overall, it's a transformational device that has allowed so much more productivity and saved you so much time. I always say this, the debt that people have for those who use Amazon, which I would think, do you think that 99% of our people use Amazon in some capacity? I'd say 99%, that would be my guess. The debt that we have to Jeff Bezos, you can say, oh, but the cheap products made in China and all this stuff. Yeah, of course, there's things you can talk about. Clay, the hundreds, maybe thousands of hours that he has saved so many of us with whatever it is that you needed to be able to just go on your phone and get something and have it delivered to you and maybe delivered to you the next day. That is time to be with your kids, time to go walk with your wife or your husband. That is time back in your life that was just burned before. Inefficient use of time. So these are good things. And so I want to bring you the upside of these techs and of these technologies. And Rush clearly saw it with that. I mean, he loved his Apple products. We all know he loved his Apple products. And, you know, Apple has been an incredible company, incredible success story. But I just think, Clay, there's that. And there's also Trump. Trump weighed in. Let's do this when we come back. Trump weighed in on flock cameras, which has been a hot topic here on the show. He weighed in on the flock cameras. We'll talk about it in a second. We're talking about tech. Here's another tech that you should all be considering. What's going to remove your personal information from all these data brokers online? It's a big problem. Clay and I both get spam calls and texts all the time. You know what that is? A lot of the time, it's scammers. They got your phone number. They probably know where you live. They might know your kids' names. There's all this stuff online right now. How do you protect yourself? Incogni. Incogni is an incredible new service that make sure that your information is taken off of these people search sites online, you know, where they have brokerages where they just sell your personal info. And it's detailed, by the way. But Incogni will actually put out the demands to all these different sites, hundreds of them, by the way. You don't have the time to do this yourself. Take this person's info off. Take it off. Because then it means that when a scammer is trying to find somebody, they're going to use that info to run some kind of a scam on. You're not there. 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
3: 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How about that?
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0: Welcome back in, Clay and Buck. We are rolling through the Tuesday edition of the program. I just gave Buck my potential suggestion for the opening of Hour 3. It's going to be spicy. Just get your popcorn. Ball Sydney Sweeney. But we have got a lot of different takes rolling in on a variety of different subjects. I wanted to play this. One thing that Trump has been doing lately is he has been willing to step into public fray and take the unpopular side of an opinion that is not necessarily being reflected as often in social media. And let me give you the latest of these flock cameras. So Trump has been saying, hey, we need more data centers. Everybody who's saying no to data centers, you're not making a good decision. He's saying he does not want a stop on AI, that we need to continue with our AI advancement. And he also is saying that flock cameras he sees as actually a good thing. Listen.
1: Speaking of AI, flock cameras, you haven't talked a lot about these flock cameras. A lot of law enforcement say they really help them. Would you be willing to back that?
2: Yeah, no, I sort of like them because of that, because of law enforcement. But some people don't. They think it's an infringement.
1: They help catch a lot of criminals.
2: But I like them.
0: Okay, so Buck, this is you and I both said, even though the popular consensus online, that we were inclined to support flock cameras because of their use when it comes to catching violent criminals. And it sounds like President Trump is on that side as well. I would just point out what Trump is doing is actually the opposite of what most fans actually, I mean, what most politicians actually do, which is just lean in on things that are popular online, even if they're bad decisions.
3: Yeah, I think that Trump saying this about flock

0: I'm very curious to know where people are, what the response will be to this, because Trump recognizes that there are some concerns about it too, but this is an on balance, which is why also, by the way, whether it's data centers or Flock, this is a debate, right? There's two sides to it. I'm not saying this isn't a right or wrong thing. This is a on balance. Should we be more in favor of or more restrained in our adoption of the following things? But, you know, Trump is clearly a tech adopter. I think he realizes, too, that the U.S. economy is now, we're an energy superpower, thankfully, and Trump has done great things in that direction overall in terms of oil. I know gas prices right now, but I'm talking about overall exploration and the deal with Venezuela they've signed. There's a lot of things that are going on. But, Clay, the U.S. economy is a bet on technology now. Really? That's what it has turned into. We're not going to reindustrialize with steel plants all over America. We may be reindustrializing, or we are reindustrializing in a sense right now, with data centers and the critical infrastructure needed for the power and water and everything else to be able to run that stuff. So, but you heard Trump there. I like Flock cameras is what he said. So take that for what it's worth. Look, where I live in Miami, we get a lot of rain and we get tough storms. We get hurricanes, as you know. 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
2: News. I'm Gianna Gelosi. President Trump taking aim at the Supreme Court after the justices blocked new restrictions on mail-in voting. The president saying it makes cheating by the radical left easier to do.
3: The criticism of the high court follows a Monday night order blocking the Trump administration from implementing mail-in ballot restrictions ahead of the midterm elections. The president says it's another bad decision and a big loss for Republicans, accusing justices of not showing the courage necessary to save America.
2: Fox's Jared Halpern, FBI Director Kash Patel, testified at a Senate hearing today. Democrats call him partisan and unqualified, but Patel says he's cracked down on crime, saved children, and thwarted terror plots.
4: And just this past weekend, this FBI stopped another ISIS-inspired attack in Pittsburgh, arresting an individual before he's able to go out and kill innocent civilians.
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0: Our brave new tech world, my friends. We are talking about it here on Clay and Buck. We've got some more discussion about AI. And for those of you who feel like that's too nerdy, we will move on to Sydney Sweeney ads with Clay. I want to talk about AI and whether it's going to bring about an extinction level event for humanity. And then I'm going to pass the baton to my man Clay, who's going to talk about Sydney Sweeney in various states of undress on athletic fields in ads. So we're covering all the angles here. Clay's got that. He's got that one for you. He has done the research. Apparently, so has David Limbaugh, which we will
19: have some fun with that. He had a very funny response.
0: Funny response.
19: Rush's brother
0: had a very funny response. He's a good man. I like him. So here we go. I want to do a couple talkbacks before we get into the AI stuff. D, this is a podcast listener. Hit it.
20: Hey, Clay and Buck. Loved hearing Rush again. I miss him so much. And I got to say, I turned to Apple because of Rush. And I bought a Tesla a couple years ago, and it's the best vehicle I ever purchased. So good luck with that Tesla. And awesome hearing Rush today. Thank you.
0: Yeah, of course. And by the way, I appreciate that you remember that Rush was there were no Apple ads on the show. I mean, there should have been, but they're a trillion-dollar company. I mean, they're doing fine. But he would have been, he would have done great with it. But Clay, he knew that it was just a fantastic product.
19: Yes.
0: Fantastic. Yeah. Life-changing product.
19: I said, and I will stick by this, when you get in your Tesla and you let it self-drive you, you are going to feel like you are in the future in a way that you never have been before. I remember when I got the iPhone, and I started going through it, the first iPhone that I had. Heck, I remember the BlackBerry. Did you have a BlackBerry ever, Buck?
0: NYPD issued me one. It was the only BlackBerry I ever had because it was considered more secure at the time than some of the alternatives. So I did.
19: I'll give you an example here, Buck. I remember when I had a BlackBerry and people were saying, hey, have you tried the iPhone? Have you tried the iPhone? I was like, there's no way it could possibly be better than the BlackBerry. I remember. I mean, that was my sort of cocky perspective on the iPhone. I tried it. And after a couple of days, I said, my goodness, this is transformative. I'm telling you, if you haven't ridden, it doesn't matter what age you are. And let me say this, we're relatively young guys in the media space, not in like the real world space. And you and I maybe were more susceptible to technology than others, as Rush was, as others are. Some people are early adopters. Some people are slower adopters. Buck, I'll tell you this. If you are out there and you are listening to us right now and you are 70 plus, and when you get in your car or you're driving at night, you think to yourself, I don't feel as comfortable behind the wheel as I did when I was 35 or 45 or 55. I think these Tesla self-driving cars are going to open up for senior citizens.
0: Yes.
19: For people who are retired, an ability to be more engaged with the community outside of your homes on a degree that many of you have not yet realized. I'm talking about being able to go to church. I'm talking about being able to go to the grocery store. I'm talking about being able to go to your grandson or granddaughter's sporting event or to their play or something that you need to feel like you need a driver for, because it's going to be after dark you're driving. It's going to be during rush hour traffic. You don't feel as comfortable as you used to be. I am telling you, the people that are going to benefit the most, I think, are going to be people who are senior citizens. And then the other part of this is young people who are knuckleheads, who get behind the wheel, who behave in irrational, not very intelligent way when they're driving. I think we're going to save a lot of lives on the young side. And I think on the back end, we're going to keep a lot of financial flexibility, a lot of personal freedom for many people who are elderly that might not otherwise feel comfortable moving around in vehicles.
0: Yep. So we also have on the funny side of things, this is Talkback E. Jerry listens in Westchester, New York on WOR. Hit it.
1: Hey, Clay and Buck. As a certified gearhead, I have owned an Alfa Romeo, so that counts. Hearing you guys talk about cars as appliances and, you know, self-driving. And I mean, the Teslas are great. The technology is great. I love it. But I don't know. You guys come across when it comes to automobiles as those guys who wear the footy pajamas, sipping their hot cocos by the fireplace that you'll see in D&C ads. You know, the soy boys.
0: I'm going to tell our friend Jerry right now, I will be very comfortable in my footy pajamas while I'm being full self-driven. With my hot cocoa all over the place, and it might not even spill because that's how good the technology is.
19: All I will say is I also have a Range Rover, kind of a masculine SUV. Maybe some people are going to say it's also super super luxury.
0: Little frou-frou SUV. Yeah. It's okay, though.
19: I would rather ride in the Tesla than my much more expensive Range Rover. And my kids would. And my 15-year-old... By the way, today's his birthday. My 15-year-old turned 16 today. Happy birthday to my middle son, Lincoln, named after Abraham Lincoln. He initially had the opinion of that caller. He said, I'm going to turn 16 soon. I'm going to get a car. Dad, I can't drive a Tesla. Wusses drive Teslas. Oh, it's a girl car. It's electric. I don't want that. He got in. He saw the sound system. And he saw how transformative the self-drive is, and he's had friends in the car with him now, too. The teenage boy community, which is not a community that's known for being, I think it's fair to say, particularly discerning of or wanting to be feminine in nature. I think that's fair to say for teenage boys. They love it.
0: Your Tesla in a drag race
19: would crush almost every other car.
0: All of these gearhead cars, basically all of them. I mean,
19: Hannity and our talk was the if you floor a Tesla, it will leave behind. Sean Hannity is drag racing like crazy in the streets of South Florida. When you see him pull up in that Tesla, you have no chance to beat him off the line. He is leaving you in the dust.
0: Yeah. Yeah. That's true. So I'm just saying the speed that they have, it's not, it used to be, it was kind of funny. I remember the original electric car that people were really into was the
19: Prius. That was very effeminate.
0: That was for Bernie Sanders voters, people that always wear button-down collars and sock ties Birkenstocks. It was a very left-wing car. In fact, what the automobile industry found out, because there was also, I think, the Leaf, was that a Ford or a Dodge? Or I can't remember. That was another electric car. But what the automobile industry found out at that time, now we're going back 15, 20 years, was that the fact that the Prius Clay was so ugly but so recognizable was the selling point, because people were driving it to say they care about the climate.
19: Yeah.
0: That really was. By the way, gas was cheap. Everybody else was getting SUVs. Oh, electric. And it was partially electric, right? But that was why people wanted the Prius. They wanted it to be a public virtue signal of, like, I'm a good person who cares about the environment. Because the electric cars that looked like other cars were not selling. So initially, it was a very left-wing, if you had somebody who had a Prius, they were a Bernie Sanders voter. And, you know, they were Occupy Wall Street fan and all that kind of stuff. In the Elon era, what Teslas have done, I mean, I just think the full self-driving is a total game changer, but also the technology across the board. I mean, I've been in these things now. I've test driven them. And the screens that they have, I mean, your kids can watch movies. And I mean, the whole thing is just, it's like being in a spaceship compared to what a Prius was. And so it's a game change. And I would just say on this issue of, you know, tech adoption, it's important to recognize the big advantages of these things. Well, there's always going to be trade-offs. There's always going to be disadvantages. I think it'll be just a matter of time, Clay, before, you know how we had that debate where we were both right about how you shouldn't make somebody pick you up at the airport in major cities where there's a lot of traffic at the, come on, okay? It's brutal. I mean, you know what I mean? And this used to be like a test, especially if you had a girlfriend or something, you're a guy in your 20s. I'm not saying this happened to me, but maybe it happened to me. Why didn't you pick me up at the airport? It's like, take a cab. That didn't last. But now, I think, Clay, we're at a point, or soon, rather, we'll be at a point where you'll be able to say, like Lincoln, happy birthday, Lincoln. I know he can drive now, but you would be able to send your car to go pick him up autonomously. That's correct. The next frontier of this. So you go, hey, you're at the airport. I'll send my car, the one that you own, to go get you, and you get into it, and then it will also autonomously, or if you want to drive it, you can, home. That's the next. And by the way, renting it, kind of like an Uber situation, is the stage after that.
19: Yeah, and look, I think one of the most frustrating things in general, like, you want me to give you a super positive take, the amount of space that we waste on parking lots that is in prime territory is infuriating. If you're out there and you're concerned, you're listening to me right now, and you are concerned about what rent costs in your neighborhood or your community, today, just do me a favor. Drive around when you're out driving around. Look at the amount of space in highly desirable communities that parking lots take up that are basically most of the time not utilized outside of a grocery store, outside of a shopping mall, outside of a school.
0: And they don't want to sell them, by the way, because especially in high density, it is just a straight cash cow. With no headache operating expenses, really. I mean, if you can have...
19: Great business,
0: this is true.
19: If you have the right location.
0: If you have a good garage in a great location, it's just like a giant ATM machine, really, really. There are very few businesses that are
19: New York City, Buck, people are paying hundreds of thousands of dollars for parking place locations.
0: Clay, a spot is $800-$900, maybe $1,000 a month in Midtown. So where we do our show when we're in Midtown, or if any of you are visiting, you know, Manhattan, and you go to Midtown and you want to park your car for the month, $750, $800 for parking.
19: It's crazy. I do believe this is going to be one of the first impacts, is when car shuttles are constantly dropping people off at the front door, and when you can come out and hit a button and you get picked up when you walk outside of a grocery store and you didn't have to have a car parked there, what you're going to start to see is some communities are going to start reclaiming for better use many of these parking lots, and you're going to see the ability to build more apartments, more condos, more homes, which is the big issue, right? When you're looking at San Francisco and you're looking at New York, which are the two most expensive right now rental markets in the entire United States, it's supply. It's not because the units are so amazing. It's because they can't build enough to fill the demand for people there. We need a bigger supply of housing stock in areas that are very popular. When you've got lakes, rivers, oceans that are restricting the building in many different directions, as you often do in so many popular communities across America, you got to have more density where people want to live the most. And if you can start to use some of those parking lots, which I think you're going to be able to do, that's going to make the quality of life a lot better for many people.
0: You know, there's also, you know, a technology that's coming that a lot of you, I think, are going to be have mixed feelings about is this VTOL, you know, this vertical takeoff and landing VTOL, which is essentially like a plane taxi, if you will. There are different versions of this, but think about it like, so vertical takeoff, like a helicopter, it's like a personal plane, but doesn't need a runway. That's the best way I can describe it. And it can hover. It can, so imagine a drone that you could fly in, essentially. And they already have these. The technology already exists for them. What I think will be interesting is that a lot of people who live in, let's say, more rural areas or areas that are particularly beautiful, it's going to be real, you know, there are going to be people who say, well, now you don't have to fly there commercial. You could fly there on your VTOL, your VTOL aircraft. So like our guy who called in, who's the Montana fly fishing expert, he might have a lot of people at that fishing hole once the VTOLs are all going.
19: My son is super fired up about this idea for technology, the degree to which we're going to have these basically, I mean, how would you, I mean, it's basically like a, because they don't go super fast, right? But it's almost like a private airplane, but moving at the speed of.
0: But the big difference is you don't need any, it can take off in your back. That's why the VTOL part, vertical takeoff landing, Clay, it could be in your backyard. You right. don't need, so it has the kind of maneuverability of a helicopter, but the forward speed of a plane.
19: Yeah, that potentially is transformative as you start to look through that. Anyway, we're very optimistic about all of this. I am just telling you that there's a lot of pessimism out there. It's easy to find, hey, the world's going to end tomorrow stories. You can find them anywhere. And by the way, you've been able to hear them about your whole life. I'm telling you, I'm actually super, super optimistic.
0: And I believe Rush would have been optimistic about all this stuff, too, that's coming online now.
19: I think that's right, too. A couple of years ago, we were introduced to a company making new tech in the communication space. It's a company called Rapid Radios. 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

0: and play. And Buck, we'll get to a bunch of your calls. By the way, a lot of people want to weigh in on a variety of different topics today. And I'm telling you, I'm really going to make it spicy at the top of the next hour when I give you my Sydney Sweeney take. Get ready. But Chris in Richmond, Texas, what you got for us?
1: Hey, Clay. Buck, I was thinking about, because I'm driving from point A to point B in my gasoline-powered pickup truck. I am of the Gen X, born late 60s generation. And I find it amusing hearing when you guys are talking about flock cameras, AI, and so forth, that you look at like the Gen Y, Gen Z, millennials looking at the Simpsons when they predict like President Trump getting elected, predicting this, that, the other. My generation and further back looked at books like Animal Farm 1984 and what can happen when Big Brother gets too much control and everything, leading into this AI, your Tesla vehicles, what happens with, and it doesn't matter if you're part of the D party or the R party, they're both eat at the same table, they both share the same nights together, go out, whatever. What happens when they decide that, like both you guys driving Tesla, if they decide to turn around and put a regulate on, oh, you can only charge your vehicle so many times a week, so many hours a day. The person that has the Nest at home that leaves their thermostat down to 65 to 70 degrees during the day, and Big Brother says, nope, you're going to have to turn it up to 78 because we need to conserve electricity.
0: Well, my answer would be you can choose to get a electric vehicle or not. And I think what a lot of people are doing is what I do, which is I have a gas-powered vehicle and an electric vehicle.
2: Yeah.
0: So I think consumers should have a choice. And I think choice is good when it comes to purchase power.
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11: Two top Trump officials on the Capitol Hill grill. Lisa Brady, Fox News. One House hearing disrupted several times by anti-Iran war protesters.
12: You're a war criminal. How dare you? How dare you starve?
13: Committee will suspend till Capitol Police can restore order.
11: This as the Treasury chief faced sweeping and even existential questions from lawmakers.
14: Massachusetts Democratic Congressman Stephen Lynch told Treasury Secretary Scott Bessent he's not sure it matters anymore if the good guys or the bad guys build AI.
15: It does matter whether the good guys or the bad guys had this.
16: But Mr. Secretary, here's my point, though. We're having control problems. So if we build something we can't control and the Chinese build something they can't control, the entity itself is what is the danger to us all.
14: Other Democrats questioned the success of the conflict with Iran and expressed concern over the power of the U.S. dollar. Bessent said the administration is focused on growth and that a fiscal consolidation is coming in an effort to get the government's house in order.
11: Fox's Jessica Rosenthal, the FBI director, Kash Patel, defending himself at a Senate hearing.
17: Those false statements, according to you, are not false statements. They're clipped together to make it sound like I lied, and I didn't.
11: As Democrats led by Illinois Senator Dick Durbin accuse him of weaponizing the department.
18: Director Patel has been the central figure pushing the so-called grand conspiracy, diverting FBI resources to inane, debunked conspiracy theories that the, quote, deep state has been targeting President Trump since his first campaign.
11: Patel focusing on the administration's efforts to fight violent crime. Prosecutors in California say they will not pursue the death penalty for Nick Reiner, who's charged with killing his parents, actor-director Rob Reiner and wife Michelle. Nick Reiner has pleaded not guilty. Special circumstances in the allegations made him eligible for the death penalty, including the murder weapon, a knife. 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
19: Statewide, AAA says the average price for regular gasoline now $4.12, down 2 cents from Monday. Lee County authorities say a second arrest has been made in a homicide case involving a Fort Myers man. Investigators have now charged Justin Kite with second-degree murder in the death of Stephen Roth. Gabriel Leon Torres was arrested last month in the case. Lee County Sheriff Carmine Marceno says investigators are calling this a brutal crime.
20: They determined the victim had been brutally beaten and ultimately killed. Following his death, his body was moved from that area and concealed at an unknown location.
19: An autopsy found multiple traumatic injuries. The Panthers begin training camp Thursday in Fort Lauderdale ahead of a preseason opener later this month. Lightning players report for media day Wednesday in Tampa, their first practice Thursday in Brandon. With Florida's News, I'm Al Lewis.
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0: Welcome back in hour number three. Clay and Buck, we appreciate all of you hanging out with us. We got a lot that we are discussing. Attorney General Todd Blanche is going to have a White House briefing here soon. They are setting up all of the chairs outside. Looks to be a very nice day in Washington, D.C. That is coming this way. Kash Patel was testifying earlier. We have a Supreme Court ruling on mail-in vote restrictions that has come down that basically is going to mean there is not a substantial change in the way that mail ballots are treated in the 2026 midterm elections. We have got a continued debate surrounding AI, and we have been talking about all that. In particular, Buck and I have been talking about Tesla self-drive, which is AI that I think many people can experience for themselves and compare to human driving and see how you think that all plays out. But also, there is a big new controversy surrounding Sydney Sweeney. Sydney Sweeney, famous actress, might mention that she is a Republican registered in the state of Florida with a big home in Key West. She has leaned heavily into her being a very attractive woman, what some might say with ample assets, and she has managed to create a big business surrounding her attractiveness, both in film and in, she's got a lingerie company. Now she's doing sports gambling ads. And this sports gambling ads that she is doing is basically her posing nude with all of the different basketballs placed in ways that cover up the nudity, footballs. I believe that you might describe these as risque would be one word that I think would be apropos.
1: Bawdy.
0: Bawdy. Very good word.
1: It's a bit a burlesque with sports balls.
0: There you go. So it's my wheelhouse. She's quite the buxom lass, if we're going to use old school phrases. And so this has turned into a huge controversy. And there are now female athletes who are saying that they are offended, Buck, by Sydney Sweeney. The View has just had we've got a ton of View takes. But I wanted to play a female athlete. This is British sprinter Amy Hunt. After coming in fourth in the 200-meter final in Budapest, she decided that she needed to call out Sydney Sweeney. This feels almost staged to me, Buck. I couldn't believe this was real. Listen to cut 15. She just came in fourth as a sprinter, and this is what she had to say.
2: Sydney Sweeney, this is what women in sport look like. 21-4, muscles, hard work, sweat, blood, tears. This is a beautiful evening.
0: Okay. Calling out Sydney Sweeney, saying this is what women in sport looks like. I don't understand, Buck. Let me tee off on the female athletes first. You won't say that men shouldn't be able to compete in women's sports. By and large, the only current male female athlete, just about, a few have, but the one that got the most attention was Sophie Cunningham. Most of them, Buck, will not say and speak on at all whether men should be able to compete in women's sports. Many women's athletes are actually saying men should be able to compete in women's sports. But you will call out Sydney Sweeney for an advertisement that is encouraging people to bet on sports right after you actually are in women's athletics events, as if somehow she's saying that women's sports. I don't even understand.
1: She's
0: the
1: not
0: logic
1: pretending.
0: Here.
1: Well, there's a few things here, Clay, that I see. I'm rolling up my sleeves, going to use my Sydney Sweeney expertise here for a moment. There are a few things that I see happening at the same time. One is that Sydney Sweeney, just because she has run in juxtaposition to the body positivity, let's have trannies in their undies for various, you know, big brand campaigns and all this stuff, because she is in opposition to that, just with her brand, not even outwardly politically, she is a target of opportunity for anybody who wants attention and thinks that they can do so safely. So any woman, anyone who wants to make some noise about something can attack Sydney Sweeney, and the apparatus, the blob, will support them in that, right? So that's one thing. So she's an established target now just because she represents, in many people's eyes, a traditional female beauty and sensuality that is being heavily marketed and heavily monetized, and people can feel about that however they want, but that's what's going on. That is now viewed as right-wing coded. That's really where we are. Oh, you're going to use a hot chick to sell jeans? That's right-wing coded. It used to just be that was what all jeans... it used to be that was what all ads had, good-looking people. You know, being attractive physically is an advantage for people in life. It is an advantage in selling. There's a reason why, for some of you who don't already know this, if you come across an astonishingly good-looking woman in her, you know, mid-20s to early 30s, who's making $300,000-$400,000 a year, Clay, a lot of, and I'm not talking about like OnlyFans or anything, a lot of them are in medical device sales. Isn't that interesting? Why is it that such good-looking women seem to be, well, it's because they're interfacing with doctors who are the heads of hospital systems and whatever, who happen to be guys in their 50s, 60s, et cetera, and they like really pretty women. Now, there's no hiring metric in the industry that says we're only going to hire hot chicks to sell our, you know, MRI machines, but guess what? They sell more MRI machines. So there's a whole wing of, there's a whole like subset of America that has been trying to nullify this biological reality for a long time, and Sydney Sweeney goes in opposite to that. The other thing, Clay, I'll make this one quick because now we're getting right back into the sports realm. I think that unfortunately, by the way, you don't see this, and I'll just say this, you don't see this with women's tennis because the woman who just, I forget her name actually, who just won the U.S. Open, she just cashed a check for $5 million. And women's tennis is both very well attended and very well monetized. You do see this with other sports though, Clay. I think that a lot of professional female athletes have an insecurity about their place in media and their power in the media marketplace. And they resent that being a super hot chick is still more marketable than being the, you know, shortstop on the women's national softball team.
0: So a couple of things. Yes, I think there's some truth to that. A couple of other things. Yesterday I said this. I want people to think about it. A lot of the people that are upset about Sydney Sweeney would have no issue at all if instead of an attractive woman, this were an obese woman trying to sell sports gambling. In the same way that Nike had obese women in sports bras trying to argue this is what fitness looks like. It's that Sydney Sweeney is attractive. And I would also point out that look, I'm far from an expert on feminists, but isn't what Sydney Sweeney is doing the very definition of female empowerment? She's doing sports gambling ads and getting an equity stake in the company that she's doing ads for. She founded her own lingerie company. Her production company is called Honeypot, meaning she's calling attention to the fact that her attractiveness is drawing people to this situation. And she's monetizing and making money like crazy off of it. Instead of other people making money off of your talent, isn't what you should be celebrating for entrepreneurial culture exactly what Sydney Sweeney is doing? Here's something else. We were talking about Venn diagrams, or as our good buddy Gavin Newsom called them, Zen diagrams, which is
1: that's what the cool kids call it now, Clay.
0: Yeah.
1: It's so mellow, it's a Zen diagram.
0: I would submit to you that the Venn diagram is almost just two concentric circles of people who defended Lindsey Clancy's ability to kill her own kids and the people that are offended by Sydney Sweeney posing in a sexy way for a sports gambling company. In other words, defending women has somehow turned into, if you kill your kids, we need to think more about the psychology behind that. We need to show our empathy there. Whereas if you pose in a sexy fashion, then that is completely unacceptable and we need to condemn it. I would submit to you that you're actually wrong on both counts, and there is a huge segment in particular of the female population that we have found out with Luigi Mangione, Charlie Kirk, Lindsey Clancy, the stabbing incident that happened down in Texas where the young kid was brutally stabbed to death at a track and field event, Carmelo Anthony case. a lot of the same people that are lining up on the wrong sides there are all connected across the board here. And I do think all of these things are directly connected. And the final thing I'll point out, Buck, is many of the same women criticizing Sydney Sweeney for posing nude have actually posed nude for the ESPN The Body Issue, which is about celebrating the physique of athletes, both male and female.
1: It's called wanting to have it both ways.
0: Yes.
1: That's what they are doing.
0: Wanting are you suggesting,
1: to have it
0: Buck,
1: both ways?
0: That some women want to have it both ways? That maybe they would make arguments on both directions of it? I think, as a married man, I know that couldn't possibly be what you, that well, women are constantly.
1: I certainly
0: making,
1: hope that my esteemed co-host Clay Travis isn't saying that there are women in the public sphere who like to leverage their sexuality and sensuality for attention, clicks, power, and money, and then also be in a position to turn around and condemn others for that. And perhaps even as they get older and maybe wiser, they decide that other women doing that is somehow uncouth.
0: It's very interesting how the people that become the most upset about the objectification of the female form wait until they are 60 to suddenly be very upset about the objectification of the female form. They didn't notice so much when they got jumped to the front of the line in their 20s to get in any event that they went to, when they were able to profit. Suddenly, oh, these women who get all these advantages because of their looks. It's very interesting how people suddenly have an issue with it when they start to get a little bit older. I will just point out that that seems to be the trend. Not a lot of young actresses saying, we have to spend less time giving attention to young, good-looking actresses. A lot of 60-year-old actresses who say, I don't understand why I'm not being rewarded for my longevity. Why is that 24-year-old getting all the good roles? Didn't hear her complaining when she was 24. Well, that's probably just coincidental. But I do think that this is evidence that, again, if Sydney Sweeney were not good-looking, it's female empowerment when you pose nude. Who is the girls chick? Before the Lena Dunham.
1: Oh gosh.
0: But no,
1: oh,
0: this is very funny,
1: oh,
0: Buck.
1: Good Lord.
0: When she posed nude, a lot of people said, this is not what you want to hear, I think, if you're a woman. If you pose nude and the immediate reaction of other women is, this is very empowering and brave of you, you probably shouldn't have posed nude. Just Lena Dunham posed
1: that
0: nude and other
1: strong,
0: women were like, this
1: spicy
0: is so,
1: take, Clay. I like it.
0: This is so empowering and brave of Lena Dunham to pose nude. No one ever says it's empowering and brave. You ever notice how no Clay, women ever say it's empowering and brave when good-looking women
1: pose nude? I'll tell
0: you
1: a short version of a story. Short version, because we're almost at the break here. My sister went to visit Smith College.
0: I've heard of Smith College.
1: I know quite a bit about Smith College because I was right down the road at Amherst. She told me that there was something going on there, and I'd heard about this before, called Sexhibition, where women at Smith College take fully nude photos and plaster them up on the campus so that they can be desexualized. Now, to your theory about this, the women that are choosing to desexualize themselves by posting fully nude photos tend to fall into a category of women that you don't want to see posing fully nude. And there never seems to be any connection made there. By the way, she ended up not going, of course, to Smith College. But I spent
0: That is very funny. It is what I have heard. I've never been to one. I have heard that this is the primary problem with the nude beach. People in their minds
1: think. Sure, I've been to
0: nude
1: one.
0: Beach.
1: I've been to one. Oh, it is never what it is not. Yeah. No.
0: I think there's a lot of young men out there that have thought, one day I'm going to go to a nude beach and it's going to be amazing. And it's
1: there's
0: be
1: a lot of wrinkly skin out there, Clay. A lot of, you know, a lot of sun damage.
0: You never want to hear empowering and brave when you post nude photos, I would just say. And
1: well, it's kind of like if you wear an outfit and someone's like, wow, that's, even if you're just talking about your clothing, someone's like, I wish I had the confidence to put on that and go outside. That's not saying that they think it looks great. I just will tell you this.
0: That's very well said.
1: I have come across this. 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
5: The midterms are almost here, and Republicans could be in deep trouble. Polls show Democrats leading in key races. Tonight, Rob Finnerty on Newsmax reveals the growing threat from the DSA and the radical left. With less than 60 days to go, Finnerty says it's time for the GOP to hit the panic button. The House may go, and control of the Senate is up for grabs. 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Americans are angry, and the progressive left wants total control of Congress. Tallarico, El Sayed, AOC, Bernie Sanders. Finnerty reveals President Trump's secret plan to fight back and what you can do to help him. Don't miss Finnerty tonight at 8 p.m. Eastern on Newsmax. 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It takes just minutes. 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It's real news for real people.

0: We are rolling through the program. Let me hit a bunch of calls here. We're going to be joined by Katie Hopkins. I think you guys will enjoy her. Let's see. Ike in Oswego, New York.
1: Hi, this is Mike in Oswego, New York. And I was calling in because to go back to the electric car issue, you didn't mention anything about limited range or cars bursting into flames in people's driveways or their garage. I mean, that's been happening on a regular basis.
2: Okay.
0: So you don't think electric cars make sense?
1: I don't think they make sense because what happens when, I mean, the battery goes bad. They're not going to last forever.
0: Yeah, thanks for the call. I mean, cars go wrong all the time. I mean,

0: The reason we have maintenance shops is because cars go wrong all the time. I can't speak for every car. I have basically a wall charger. I am not a mechanic. I am not savvy when it comes to cars. I plug it into the wall like I do my cell phone.
1: I mean this respectfully. I knew that I'd be able to handle it because you've been able to handle it. Like, I was like, if Clay can handle this tech, I can handle this tech.
0: I plug in my car like it is a cell phone. It has 240 miles of range. If my range gets to the point where I need to charge it, just like you would go to a gas station, there are huge superchargers everywhere. You plug in for 20 minutes and your battery's back fully charged. So I have not had an issue at all. Now, look, I don't go on super long drives, but I drove all the way from Nashville to Knoxville, Tennessee. I stopped at a Buc-ee's, charged it both directions while I went in to get a great brisket sandwich. I probably would have stopped at Buc-ee's if I were driving a gas-powered vehicle, too, because I love Buc-ee's. They have superchargers there now. I plugged in my supercharger instead of getting gas. And then I went in and got a delectable brisket sandwich. Brisket up. There you go. We'll take some more of your calls. We'll see what Katie Hopkins thinks about Sydney Sweeney and more. But I want to tell you, are you out there right now trying to make sure that you have taken care of your family safety? 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
4: News. I'm Therese Crowley. Senator Bernie Sanders and top Democrats proposing a ban on AI superintelligence. President Trump believes Democrats are ginning up AI panic before the midterms. Former Anthropic worker Jacob Coxon tells Fox's Hannity.
5: The AI wants things itself, and that's what makes it so unique as a technology in ways, so uniquely terrifying.
4: With the House voting on a middle ground today to prevent AI data center energy demands from hiking American utility bills, President Trump accuses the Supreme Court of being bullied by the radical left with their 7-2 decision to block his mail-in ballot restrictions. The brother of the holdout juror in the Lindsey Clancy murder trial tells the New York Post the Haitian Catholic family can't even leave home, hounded by true crime gawkers saying religion didn't dictate his judgment that Clancy was guilty of murdering her 3 kids. 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
0: Welcome back in. We are joined now by British comedian Katie Hopkins. Producer Ali is a Monster fan, so you must be good. We appreciate you joining us, Katie, and I'm going to throw you right into the fire here off the top, because Buck and I were just having some fun talking about the controversy surrounding Sydney Sweeney and the latest ad she has done, where she's not wearing very many clothes, encouraging people to gamble on sports. And she is now being criticized by female athletes as well as some quote unquote feminists. And so my question for you is this right off the top. If Sydney Sweeney were not incredibly good looking naked, would it actually be a very empowering and brave thing for her to take photos? Why are good looking women who post photos of themselves not wearing much somehow attacked, and unattractive women are praised for being brave?
19: Yeah, true facts. You know, I love Sydney Sweeney. I love the advert. If I had Sydney Sweeney's boobs and Sydney Sweeney's face, or just body generally, I would be naked 24/7, 365. I think she looks fantastic in everything, whether she's got clothes on or not. Men want to buy and lick the footballs and soccer balls that she was holding. I think she's terrific. And I think it's so typical of ugly women who are the feminazis 2.0, typically voting Democrat. They can't stand any woman who's better looking than them, which is most women as it comes to pass. So I say more power to Sydney Sweeney, more power to the men that think she's terrific. And I hope that her business does very well.
1: Katie, thanks for being here with us. You know, Clay was deported from CNN some years ago. So you guys can commiserate on at least both having been kicked out of something. You, we have been told, were banned from South Africa, the country, and deported from Australia. What did you do? Did you just tell a joke that was too naughty? How'd that happen?
19: Yeah, and this is, I mean, I just want to correct you on a couple of things, because we do try and rationalize these things that happen to us. You say, oh, what did you do? And of course, I didn't do anything. I'm as blameless as anything and as harmless as a little butterfly, as you could tell. But I was banned from South Africa because I went into the country and lived on white farms for 2.5 months to document the slaughter of white farmers by gangs of blacks. And the ANC was not too keen on that story being told to the world. And so it held me, detained me at the airport, falsified my passport, and then banned me from the country. But I'm very pleased to see that Trump has picked up the baton, and you guys now offer asylum to white farmers from South Africa. And in the Australian case, I was taken into the country to do a terrible TV show called Celebrity Big Brother, where they lock you in a house with idiots like Caitlyn Jenner, whatever that thing is, and Meghan Markle's brother. But it was during the time of lockdown, and I was supposed to sit quietly in an isolation apartment for 14 days in order to do the show. But actually spending more than one day in my own company is simply intolerable. And so day two, I took to YouTube and announced to the people of Australia that they should rise up and take to the streets and overthrow the tyranny of their government. And that I was going to run down the hotel corridor and grab a member of the military and drag him back to my bedroom.
1: You're heroic, Katie, because I started calling during the lockdowns. We, you know, Americans have this view of Australians as like more rugged Brits. You know,
19: yeah.
1: That's kind of, it's like Brits with, and instead it felt like Australia had become, as I called it, East Germany with kangaroos, or East Germany with koalas during COVID. Was it a surprise to you that that is where they, that that is the direction they went in? Because it was to happened? Americans.
0: Yeah. What happened when you did that on YouTube? What did they do to you?
19: I mean, it went crazy, because immediately the government needed to have nothing to do with me, because I'd been given a visa. I didn't just go there. I'm not some sort of illegal immigrant myself, even though they're welcomed universally everywhere these days. So they rounded me up. They cancelled my visa. They put me in illegal immigration detention. They took me to a plane in handcuffs and put me on the plane. And then, I know I'm not allowed to say the word arse, but I popped up somewhere else I wasn't allowed to be, which is Arizona. And I went into a tattoo bar, parlor. I don't know what you call them in America. Tattoo bar, parlor.
1: Sure.
19: Anyway, and I took my passport with the deported stamp. And I had that deported stamp tattooed on my arse. And then I sent that, which I would willingly show you boys my lower off now, but I think your producers and your sponsors might fall off their chairs. But
1: wow.
19: I could just pop it out here. Woo. But anyway, okay. And I sent my tattooed ass to the Prime Minister of Australia.
0: This is amazing. This is incredible.
19: Would you like to see it, boys?
0: Sure. I can't see it. I don't actually have a camera in front of me, but I imagine that would probably do well on YouTube, and I don't think we're violating FCC restrictions.
19: Well, you boys need to make your minds up.
0: Well, we're not on video. I think people could go look at it at YouTube. We're going to set a record, probably. let me ask you this, Katie. We're talking to Katie Hopkins, British comedian. It used to be that there was great comedy that could come of the left, right? There were jokes that people who were Democrats could make. Now it seems like most good comedy, because it has to be pushing back against the structures and restraint of society, is coming from the right. Are you optimistic that comedy is becoming freer? Are you pessimistic? How would you analyze the comedic landscape as you see it compared to, let's say, COVID or the couple of years before COVID?
19: Yeah, I tell you, I was not supposed to be a stand-up comedian. I went through the Royal Military Academy, Sandhurst. I was sponsored by the Intelligence Corps. I signed up to fight for the Intelligence Corps for 35 years, and that's what I should still be doing. as it turns out, I was also epileptic, and the British military figured that an epileptic with seizures and a semi-automatic weapon wasn't in the best interests of the country. But now I do stand up because it enables me to say things that otherwise I would be imprisoned for in my country. So we have hate speech laws. Speech is an imprisonable offence. Most recently, I was arrested for calling myself a word online and interviewed under caution for 2 hours for that. But the positive is that because of the repression of speech, because the left aren't funny, because Democrat women are so awful, I have these huge audiences I'm so blessed to have. And, you know, for example, Democrat women, they stand around. I was there for Trump's inauguration in 2016. And if you remember the pussy marches, they all had these signs, right? My body, my choice. My body, my choice. They were the same ones supporting Lindsay Clancy. My body, my choice. Babe, you know, with that body, you don't get a choice. You just get to be grateful, you know. So yeah, this is the time to be alive. This is the time to be doing stand-up. And I'm very blessed to be doing it here in America.
1: And also I see here, we're speaking to Katie Hopkins, by the way, and she has a sold-out comedy tour that is underway. I think it's 50-date sold-out tour in the U.K., and she is now in the U.S. on her comedy tour. So people should go check out where she's playing. She's going to be in the Royal Oak in Detroit on Sunday, September 27th.
19: Yeah, that is, Mark, I need to say this clearly, Mark Ridley's Comedy Castle. Yes, okay. Thank you.
1: Very cool. Sorry, now this is going to be a hard turn, and I guess I just gave your location whereabouts in a couple of weeks, so this kind of feels a little weird asking about this. But you were targeted by jihadis for telling jokes? That's what the team tells us? What was that all about?
19: Yeah, I mean, back before this latest iteration of myself, I was the Daily Mail columnist opposite Piers Morgan. I was on Tucker when Tucker was sane. Twice a week, I was had my own radio show. So I was kind of one of the loudest voices in the media in the UK until I was removed from everything in every way. But as part of that, yeah, a couple of jihadis practiced chopping my head off with a hunting knife and a shop dummy. And then they came to my house to take my head because one of them, the wife, wanted it as a wedding present. I mean, don't ask me why. Like most of us, when we give wedding presents, we give like, I don't know, a gift set of cutlery or crockery. But apparently a jihadist wanted my head. But I still have it, which some people are happy about, others less so.
1: Is the UK too far gone to save at this point from the anti-civilizational forces, both from the left and Islamism? Is it too far gone or do you still hold out hope that maybe this could be turned around? We certainly still hold that hope here in America. In the Trump era, we've gotten a huge injection of hope for the last, decade or so. How's it feeling over in the UK? I mean, is it a warning for us?
19: Yeah, I mean, I try to be optimistic and I try to be positive because bad news is very easy to tell. It's much harder to make people feel better. But in truth, from a more intelligence perspective, demographically, it's already over for the UK. Muslims outnumber all other births from all other religions. The number one name and two name in the UK is Mohammed and Muhammad. And so in time, white British people will have to crusade again. But for now, they will go to Eastern Europe or make their way to probably South America. But certainly to 80 million amazing Americans who voted Trumpy Trump back in 2024. That was such a positive and proud moment, I know, for Americans, but also for many British people. And I guess my other message is that there are very many British people who are very grateful to 80 million Americans because you represent hope for us as well.
0: We're talking to comedian Katie Hopkins. This Lindsay Clancy situation, you mentioned and kind of touched on it for a moment. What we've talked about on this program is there's a huge swath of the population, many of them, I imagine, also in England and in Australia, particularly liberal white women who are picking the most awful, indefensible side of almost every single issue out there. What is this an inflection point? Buck has pointed out that Ann Coulter famously said after the OJ trial that it actually helped race relations because it in many ways was someone who was black getting away with the murder of two white people, and there was a certain shame associated with it. Are there women you think in the future that are going to be shamed by their position on Lindsey Clancy, or is this segment of the population so far gone that we're going to get worse from here?
19: Well, this the segment of the population that is so far gone, I don't think it follows that we're going to get worse from here. I believe more people will recognize that a certain subset of white liberal women are just so utterly disappointing. They should be disregarded at every turn because they have the wrong set of values. It's not about opinions. They have the wrong values about everything. You know, America is God-given freedoms. It is faith and it is family. And liberal white women disappoint on every one of those metrics. I have three children. I believe any woman that murders her own children should be hung from a tree. There is no defense of allowing your children to suffer in any way if you could prevent it. These women are utterly insane. And to the lone black gentleman juror who stood up against them, I mean, that's the most American thing I've ever heard of, I think. And I absolutely salute him in every way.
0: Amen. We appreciate the time. If people are interested in your comedy, Katie, where can they go to see it?
19: Yes. If they come to my website, Katie's Arms, which is my pub online, Katie's Arms. Thank you so much. That would be really terrific. And I want to thank you, boys, for having me on your show.
0: Congrats on all the success, and we look forward to having you on again. And people can check out Katie on the YouTube channel as well as listening to her, Katie Hopkins. Thank you, Katie. 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

0: We are closing up shop on Clay and Buck for the day. Got a lot to talk to you all about. Excited to talk to you all about more tomorrow. And I really enjoyed our conversation with Katie Hopkins. Good for her for standing up during Australia, for those who forget. Or Australia was really just behind communist China when it came to COVID insanity, meaning just the absolute most absurd, draconian lockdowns. The whole thing was nuts. And so good for her. I didn't know about that, standing up and saying that, you know, the people of Australia should... it's amazing to me that there's no embarrassment. Like, just as a society, if I mean, there should be, I think, more embarrassment over COVID in America, too. We won't get into that right now. A lot more. But Australia just acts like, from what I can gather, yeah, you know, we did our best. No big deal. Clay, they were putting people in camps for a cold. They were actually putting them in camps.
1: I do think...
0: I mean, quarantine camps. So
1: I don't think Australia deserves to be defended. In fact, I've been going viral in Australia since I ripped them last week for their National Apology Day and everything else. I do think the remoteness of their geography, along with New Zealand, convinced them that they could stop a virus from ever arriving on their shores. It was insanely dumb. But I do think that is the impetus behind it. By the way, we've got a good talk back here.
0: As Clay is to Australia, David Hasselhoff is to Germany. So Clay is huge, huge in Australia.
1: Big
0: talk back G, is that what you want?
1: Yeah, talk back G.
0: Here we go. Jack in Tucson.
2: Totally agree with you on the Tesla. My uncle, 87 years old, still out and about, uses self-driving all the time. There's even a really awesome feature on his car. It's called the summons mode, where the car will pull out of the parking lot and come get him at the front door of wherever he's at.
1: Yeah, it is an extraordinary feature. Again, I think for people in their 70s and 80s who want independence, I'm not sure that they've recognized yet how much of that independence can be connected to the self-drive function of a Tesla. And if you are, Buck, I think we would co-sign this. If you're pessimistic about the future, I'm telling you, go just test drive one or have a friend ride around in it. It's impossible to experience it and not think, wow, this is a transformative tech experience.
0: You love your Tesla almost as much as Rush loved his iPhone. There you go.
3: Speaking truth and having fun. Clay Travis and Buck Sexton.
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0: Did you hear that, Clay? Listen very carefully. That's our phones. No scam calls, no scam texts. 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Data brokers are selling your personal information like there's no tomorrow. Your phone number, home address, email, family members, political affiliations, even where you bank.
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1: 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Heroes like Detective Victor Vargas. He dedicated his life to service. He was a U.S. Air Force veteran who later became a detective in New York City. After the 9/11 attacks, Victor joined the search and recovery efforts at Ground Zero. It was a selfless act that would later cost him his life.
0: In this 25th anniversary year of 9/11, we continue to see the toll that day is taking on heroes and their families. Victor fought pancreatic cancer with courage, leaving behind his wife, Adriana, and their four children.
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10: This should not be breaking news.
9: U.S. Attorney General Todd Blanche questioning the sudden warnings from some lawmakers about advanced AI and the push for regulation less than 2 months before the midterm elections, instead of months ago when an AI model went rogue during testing.
10: Every Democrat senator suddenly races to a microphone to talk about AI after being eerily silent for months and months and months. So to talk about the timing of this as being nothing but an effort to influence the midterms, I shouldn't have to say that out loud. Of course that's what it is.
9: He also defends the president calling it a hoax and echoes his warnings against letting China win the AI race. But some Republicans in Congress are joining calls for action after the recent warnings from AI companies about the risk of losing control of the technology. So far, the focus on holding meetings, not votes. House Democratic Caucus Vice Chair Ted Lieu urging the president to raise the issue with China's leader.
11: And I urge Trump to ask the Chinese leader to also commit that they're never going to let AI launch a nuclear weapon by itself.
9: President Xi is scheduled for a White House summit later this month. Leading a White House briefing, the attorney general also facing multiple questions about the Supreme Court decision blocking the president's effort to restrict mail-in voting.
10: The Republicans and Democrats should want free and fair elections. So while the Supreme Court did what it did, we're not going to stop the work that we're doing, but we are, of course, going to follow the orders of the court.
9: Blanche also defending the president's right to criticize the justices after a lengthy Trump post earlier today, calling the ruling highly political. Just getting word that the Kennedy Center board has voted to close the iconic venue over financial issues and a dispute over adding President Trump's name to the building. This after a judge's latest ruling that congressional approval is needed. 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
12: Says the average price for regular gasoline now $4.12, down 2 cents from Monday. Lee County authorities say a second arrest has been made in a homicide case involving a Fort Myers man. Investigators have now charged Justin Kite with second-degree murder in the death of Stephen Roth. Gabriel Leon Torres was arrested last month in the case. Lee County Sheriff Carmine Marceno says investigators are calling this a brutal crime.
13: They determined the victim had been brutally beaten and ultimately killed. Following his death, his body was moved from that area and concealed at an unknown location.
12: An autopsy found multiple traumatic injuries. The Panthers begin training camp Thursday in Fort Lauderdale ahead of a preseason opener later this month. Lightning players report for media day Wednesday in Tampa, their first practice Thursday in Brandon. With Florida's News, I'm Al Lewis.
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0: I often wonder, what would Jesus do if he visited the U.S. Senate? I think he would tell the senators on the floor, depart from me, for I was hungry and you cut my food assistance. I was sick and you kicked me off Medicaid.
1: Thank you for asking about healthcare. All you in the press, you hear these folks are talking about healthcare. Stop asking me about a streamer in California. Go ahead.
2: 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T-minus 49 days until election.

0: 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More behind-the-scenes information on breaking news and more bold, inspired solutions for America.
1: All right, thank you, Scott Shannon. Thanks to all of you for being with us. Write down our toll-free telephone number if you want to be a part of this program. 1 hour from now, we will be joined by Daniel Cocotalo. He's the executive director at AI Futures, a project, artificial intelligence researcher. I think he's another young guy. We had a young guy on last night. His name was Jacob, Coxon. And another young researcher, and there's something so obviously suspicious to me about the players involved, what they're saying about AI, et cetera, et cetera. For example, this guy that we'll talk to, I'm sure he believes what he's saying. He was a researcher, executive director of the AI Futures Project, an artificial intelligence researcher, was a researcher of governance at OpenAI from 2022 to 24. And he is saying that, you know, my high level thought about the current moment is basically the public is starting to wake up about the extinction threat posed by superintelligence. And this is what they're trying. I've used to use the term power panic politics, and people get power by creating panic and using the political realm in which to achieve it. And I think it's relevant today. Now, if you go back and, you know, you see where this is heading, you got to look at the characters and the people that are involved in all of this to get a really good picture of where my suspicion lies in this. You know, there's been a lot of talk, for example, about the data centers. Okay, let me just tell you something. Data centers have been around the U.S. for decades. They don't increase your electricity bill. They don't consume near the amount of water that they're claiming they do. It takes a lot more water to keep a golf course green than what we're talking about here. And they create jobs, local economy, tax revenue, jobs, high-paying career jobs for people. Look, President Trump is saying the claim that AI is going to take over the world is a hoax, just like global warming, where everyone was going to be dead by now. Russia, Russia, Russia, Ukraine, Ukraine, Ukraine, the impeachment hoax one, impeachment hoax two. These are all radical left. And Democrats who never give up but seldom win, hopefully the voters have seen the light. The president is right about all of this. And everything you do, your iPhone, your computer, your TV, you need a data center. It just is what it is. China announces yesterday, now we have about 5,000 of them. China has about 500 of them. They're not stopping. And it's fascinating that all of the people that are most outspoken on this issue, almost to a fault, they're all saying the same thing. And that is, we need a deal. We need a deal with China. You know, a joint U.S.-China regulatory regime or a deal with Western European nations or allied nations, NATO nations. I don't trust them. I don't trust Canada. I don't trust Western Europe. I don't trust Russia. I don't trust China. You know, my friend Barry Farber, who is one of the great pioneers of talk radio, God rest his soul, had a great line. You know, there's never been a country in the history of mankind that accumulated more power than the United States of America and abused it less. And I've added to it, not arrogantly. You know, there's never been a country in the history of mankind that's accumulated more power, abused it less, and used it for the advancement of the human condition more than the United States. So if somehow naively, and a lot of these kids are young, I'm not bringing this kid on to beat him up on the program. That's not my intention. But he is talking about human extinction, and I know he believes it because there are people that actually believe it. But that's not where when you see Barack Hussein Obama involved in telling Democrats to make it their top campaign issue, you need to start paying attention. When Bernie Sanders wants to eliminate all AI, you need to start paying attention. You know, because we were just lied to spectacularly about an issue called COVID. Remember? I mean, I never had more pressure put on me personally to tell you, my audience, things that I was not qualified to state, nor did I even believe And yet the pressure was brought to bear big time on me, the show, my TV show, me personally, and threats that, you know, another boycott, as if I haven't dealt with 400 boycotts and throughout the, you know, the course of my career in radio and TV. Yeah, I've dealt with them, and yeah, they've all failed. Thanks to all of you, because you all defended me, and I'll never forget the time that, you know, what was it? What was the name of the company, Linda? We ended up spending a fortune with them. Well, people started dropping them from their windows and taking baseball bats and golf clubs and shotguns. It was Keurig coffee maker pulled off my show. I didn't even know about it. And yet all of a sudden online, it goes viral. Everyone's taking their Keurig machines and they're dropping them three stories and smashing them. And they take out golf clubs and smash it. And they take out baseball bats and smash it. And then they put it, you know, in a place where they can shoot, and they're blowing holes in it. And I felt so bad after it. And then all of a sudden the company got the message. They wouldn't take my phone call. I tried to call them. I don't even remember what that particular boycott was about. But, you know, we've had so many attempts to silence me and cancel me over the years. But you've made it possible that that doesn't happen. So we tried. Anyone that could prove that they ruined their coffee machine, how many did I end up buying? I bought a ton of them. I remember they wouldn't even give us a discount. They wouldn't give me a discount.
2: No, they did. The guy there,
1: They did.
2: They ended up giving a discount. The guy was super cool. He got super involved with what was going on, and he was great and super helpful.
1: But you didn't get it directly from the company. We bought it through a retailer, didn't
2: we? Yeah, no, I got it through a retailer. I got it through Bed Bath & Beyond.
1: Well, they were cold, and thank them. I didn't know we got a discount. But so, I mean, these moments come. What was the promise of COVID? That if you get the shot, you take the jab, you'll never get COVID. You'll never infect other people. Lie, bigger lie. And then, of course, you know, all the Fauci emails and all the information and all the truth that he was spewing behind the scenes, the opposite of what he was telling us, they knew. Just read Rand Paul's book on this, that in fact, NIH money went to the EcoHealth Alliance, and they funneled money, and they knew where it was going, to the Wuhan Virology Lab, which everybody was completely knowledgeable about in terms of gain-of-function research and also coronavirus research. Oh, I wonder where that came from. It probably came from a wet market and a bat. No, never came from that. They knew it. They lied. You know, oh, the border's closed, border secure. How many times did Biden, Harris, Mayorkas lie to us? Joe Biden is not a cognitive mess. They lied then, too. All Democrats lied. The media lied. They are abusively biased and corrupt and just unbelievable. And so, you know, this is the environment in which we find ourselves now having to work. And, you know, you want more lies? The Obamacare. Keep your doctor, keep your plan, save money. None of those promises came true. Social Security lockbox. None of those promises came true. Unholy Alliance, teachers unions and Democrats. Yeah, the highest amount per capita per student. They get the best contracts and they have the worst results in the industrialized world. We pay more than anyone else. The worst results. And then the government will promise you everything. Why do people put their faith and hope? This is the problem. Global warming. Remember, first it started as the coming ice age. How do I know? Because you can go back and look at the cover of Time magazine and Newsweek magazine, the coming ice age. And then the predictions of Al Gore that the snow caps on Mount Kilimanjaro are going to be melted. Manhattan by now was supposed to be fully, completely underwater because of the sea levels rising to such an extent. None of the predictions came true, and he's still out there spewing his nonsense. First, it was global cooling, a global freeze, and then it was global warming, and then they just came up with generic climate change. Just how many more times are we going to be manipulated and lied to? And so count me as a skeptic right out of the box. Because the claim that AI is going to take over the world, and the president said it's a hoax like global warming, and just like Russia, impeachment one, impeachment two, I think the president's right. So we got this guy that's predicting that, in fact, this is all going to take place. And I want you to hear the other side. It's not meant to be a hostile interview, but, you know, let's see why this person would trust. What they're telling us and advising us to do is to create some type of an alliance with China. I don't trust the Chinese. Sorry, fact. You know, people say, well, are you going to the state dinner at with President Xi? I'd rather be shot. Am I allowed to say that? I don't even really mean it literally. I just have no interest in going to state dinners. No interest in the hanging out part. I have an interest in winning the election. That's what I care about. I noticed that David Sacks had one simple question for Dario Amodi, and it's about, you know, I think Frontier AI is going to end humanity. Why are you running Frontier AI, the company? If you don't think you can make it safe, you should either shut it down or step aside and let somebody else lead it. Now, I'm not saying that there isn't some danger associated with it. I use AI every day. I do. And I am mesmerized by its capacity. There's nothing that you can't search. I use Grok myself, which is Elon Musk's. Now, there's also another factor here. Are these, because we're hearing a lot from the AI executives themselves. Well, I think there's a little bit of self-interest for all of them. And I'm not criticizing. I'm very fond of Elon Musk, but he's a business guy and he wants to win. And I don't blame him for wanting to win. How do you have any type of, all right, we're going to trust the Western Europeans that are so embedded in climate alarmism that they've spent trillions of dollars and they've abandoned any form of independence when it comes to energy? And they're getting a lot of their energy from Russia, and the Russians and Putin hate Western Europe, as we can see in the conflict with Ukraine. And what I've always said, what if he threatens to cut off the spigot and boom, they're done, you know, but for us. You know, they've neglected national defense individually as countries. They've abandoned it as a continent. They've adopted climate alarmism, radical socialism. They've had unfettered illegal immigration without any assimilation. You know, now we're going to go into a deal with them? No, because they're going to be lecturing us on the need to follow their lead. No, thank you. There's only one country I trust to do this right and do it morally, and that's going to be the U.S. And if it does take a certain amount of government involvement, it needs to be minimal, because the upside of artificial intelligence as of today is incalculable. I talk to people, I've said it a million times in the medical community, the advancements we are making to detect cancer that cannot be detected by the human eye and the best medical minds in the country are exponentially beneficial to longevity and health and wellness and fitness. And it's going to be a game changer. And they're saying, if you want to live to 100, you're going to be able to live to 100. You know, if cancer could be, because of artificial intelligence, completely eradicated in the next 5 to 7 years. And I talk to these people all the time. That's what they tell me. I'm not a medical doctor. It's like I wouldn't tell you to take the jab, just like I wouldn't tell you not to take, you know, any of the remedies out there. Poor Joe Rogan. I threw everything I had at it and I got better. Oh, how dare he say he took

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1: I know what I'm going to say after the news at the bottom of this half hour is going to make some people mad. I've done this too long. I know where criticism comes from, but I'm going to appeal to your greater self on an issue that matters. Linda might have a coronary in the next half hour. We have people on standby just in case. But I want... Are you okay so far?
2: I don't know yet. How am I doing?
1: We'll get your reaction first. What's coming up next?

0: News. I'm John Saucier. New documents about the men accused of attempting to kill President Trump in Butler, Pennsylvania in 2024 have been made public. Senator Eric Schmidt telling Fox the investigation needs to be thorough.
1: This isn't some kid who's having problems in school. This is somebody who tried to assassinate the future, the one time and then future president of the United States. And we should leave no stone unturned in this investigation.
0: Leaders of the four largest AI companies have warned the development needs to be slowed to prevent the technology from getting out of control. Congressman Ted Lieu of California is saying the government needs to step in to regulate AI development.
2: They need to slow down their development and put in adequate guardrails. And we cannot expect the industry to regulate itself. We need Congress to act.
0: President Trump has dismissed concerns about the negative impacts of AI, calling the warnings a, quote, sick conspiracy. 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
0: I'm Preston Scott, host of The Morning Show. And another thing. On Labor Day, a 62-year-old man was visiting his mother at a nursing home in Texas. He was an accomplished man who, according to others, was one of the very best human beings on our planet. Kind, humble, generous, loving. He's now dead, nearly decapitated by a stranger while sitting on a park bench. Andrew Wasman, a white male, was viciously and repeatedly stabbed in the neck by Benedict Ogbodigwu, a 26-year-old black male. In the subsequent days, zero stories from the AP about the attack, zero stories from PBS, from the New York Times, NPR, the Wall Street Journal, from the BBC, CNN, the Washington Post, Reuters, and yes, zero stories from MSNBC or whatever it's called now. You know why? If the victim had been black and the perpetrator white, you would have heard of the story endlessly. Regardless, it's an example of more selective journalism because it just doesn't fit the agenda.
15: Born on America's darkest day, 9/11/01. We just had the 25th anniversary. But ever since that day, the Tunnel to Towers Foundation, they have been helping American heroes, people that risk their lives for our country, our communities. In this 25th anniversary year, we honor heroes like New York City Police Department Detective Eric Michael Kalia. And, you know, he's from Bensonhurst, Brooklyn native, dreamed of being a police officer, like all my friends that became cops, they all, and teachers, they have a calling. And it's amazing. Firefighter friends, all the same thing. And that dream for him was fulfilled. He joined the NYPD in 1994, worked his way up to the rank of detective, which is a great rank, answered the call after September 11th, served a ground zero in the months that followed. 9/11 related illness is real. 2022, diagnosed multiple cancers, all tied to his heroic service. And just 5 months later, he passed away, another person dying of 9-related illnesses. Well, we have over 15,000, by the way, more people than died on 9/11 itself from 9/11-related illnesses. It's unbelievable. We lost 2,977 people that day. He's survived by his wife, Marilyn, their two children. To honor his life and service, Tunnel to Towers paid off the mortgages on this family's home, only because of your generosity. It's their Fallen First Responder Home Program. Now, whatever you can donate, a car, land, one big donation, or forego two Starbucks a month. If you forego two Starbucks a month, you can donate $11 a month. And if we have enough people, this great work continues. It's that simple for our heroes, the people that risk everything for our freedom and liberty. Their website is the letter T, number two, letter T.org. The letter T, the number two, the letter T.org for the Tunnel to Towers Foundation. I'm not going to make that big a deal about this. I can tell you that, and maybe we'll bring it up with Newt Gingrich today. We have talked about this a lot. And Victor Davis Hanson, another smart, bright, brilliant conservative. I've talked to President Trump about it. And I'm just telling you, they all agree with what I'm about to say that I know might piss some of you off. And that's okay. Linda thinks I do a better show when I'm angry. I disagree with that assessment. I don't even know what she's talking about, to be very honest. I think I'm about to piss her off. But I'm just going to speak a simple truth. Are there people that I'm going to ask this audience to vote for that are not my favorite? Yes, the answer to that question is yes. Are there weak rhino Republicans that have nothing like Donald Trump's spine of steel? Mm-hmm. Yes, they are. However, this is where Linda loses her mind. If we don't vote for them, then we are stuck with the government we deserve. This election is in 49 days. Unless somebody can call this show and educate me, and I'm open to hearing from you, 800-941-SEAN is our number, and tell me that there's one Republican that would support this insane shred the Constitution DSA agenda. Yeah, am I saying you're doing it more for your country than for any one individual congressman, congresswoman, senator? You're not doing it for them. As far as I'm concerned, this election is about the country. I'll go through the DSA agenda later in the program because I want all of you to be able to recite it from your memory and have it in the forefront of your minds so you can tell your friends and neighbors and family and coworkers, et cetera. I reject the notion that there's a uniparty, which some are saying. I'm very disappointed in many Republicans. I can name them. There's no point. All I can tell you is that this is the biggest existential, radicalized, liberal, leftist, socialist, communist party that's ever existed. And here's the big danger is maybe you live in a state like Ohio, the Buckeye State. Maybe you're a bulldog and you like the Bulldogs and you're from Georgia. You vote for Sherrod Brown in Ohio. You vote for John Ossoff in Georgia. Or you vote for Roy Cooper in North Carolina. I'm telling you right now, you might as well be voting for El Sayed, six-gender Telefrico, or Troy Jackson, Graham Platner 2.0 in Maine. Is there's not a dime's worth of difference between any of them. And they will. The silence has been deafening. There's two parts of this story about the radicalization of the Democratic Party. Point one is that we have 250 elected people since 2019. We've got over 40 of these lunatics, and they are crazy. Their stated agenda shreds our Constitution. I don't know a Republican that supports shredding the Constitution. Now, you might say to me, I'm pissed off about the SAVE Act. So am I. I agree with you. They should. Now, I have good news on that front, is that Mike Johnson has figured out a way through reconciliation to get to get the main points of the SAVE Act into a reconciliation bill, which would only require 50 votes in the Senate, as long as it has to do with spending. And there is a spending factor to all of this. So, but I'll give you another reason why. You know, the borders are secure because Donald Trump is president and we have, albeit small, majorities in the House and Senate. Donald Trump, you know, I've gone through his list of successes over and over on this program. He doesn't get credit for any of it from the liberal media. And, you know, I have a whole page full of successes of Donald Trump, and I've gone over it time and time again. And immigration, there's not a single illegal that has been released into the country in 15 months. I mean, we have, for the first time, the U.S. had a net negative migration in 2025. They stopped more than 10,000 narco-terrorists, individuals with ties to narco-terrorists in the country. They arrested more than 10,000 gang members. They're finding known terrorists in the country. The president signed the Halt Fentanyl Act, which then designated over 10 Latin American cartels as terrorist group, like Tren de Aragua, MS-13. The U.S. murder rate last year hit its lowest level in 125 freaking years, following the largest drop in violent crime in American history. And then this year, we're even getting better results. 2026, violent crime down 10.6%. Murder rate down another 23%. Rapes down 18.6%. 9 of the 10 FBI's most wanted. I was watching Cash Patel. He'll be on Hannity tonight. But 9 out of 10. The Biden administration got 4 of the top 10 in 4 years on the military. Recruitment up the highest in 15 years, 103%. You know, DEI gone. You know, military bases returned to their rightful names. We achieved last year record domestic oil and gas production. Exports of crude oil and petroleum products, record high. He opened hundreds of millions of acres of oil, gas, et cetera. The president has played a role in peace around the world. We will get to an end with Iran. It's going to happen. It's been slower than we want. Fair enough. Well, we're getting there. We're bankrupting them. President declared we have two sexes, male and female. He can debate Talafrico all he wants. You know, the president banned funding, sponsorship, promotion of chemical or surgical mutilation of our minors. These are not minor issues in this day and age. He ended un-American indoctrination of kids by terminating federal support for any gender ideology or equity curriculum. He started this whole Mahab movement, although he's not the best example in his real life, but you're not supposed to know that. More deregulation than any other president. Most favored nation pricing agreements with all the largest drug makers in the world. I mean, why should these socialized medicine countries get cheaper rates than we get? You want to get the fat shot? You can get it at the lowest, the largest tax cuts in the history of the country. No tax on tips, overtime, Social Security. You know, the Trump savings accounts for kids. Kids will have hundreds of thousands, if not millions of dollars by the time they cash it in. You know, $11 trillion in committed in manufacturing money in this country. We're going to make semiconductor chips so we're not dependent on foreign entities, pharmaceuticals. He brought back automobile manufacturing. I mean, do you see what's happening? I'll give you another example. And nobody saw this economic news that just got, it's a miracle. New census income data today came out. Hispanic, I got this from Steve Moore. Hispanic and black poverty in America, an all-time low. Incomes for the lowest 25% rose to the highest level ever. Median income rose to $87,600, most ever. They're all complete reversals from Biden. Now, you're saying to me, well, Hannity, I don't like my congressman. He's a rhino. Well, then I don't like him either. I'm with you. But I'm just telling you, if he's not supporting the DSA agenda, then that means that Donald J. Trump gets to continue his agenda unencumbered by endless investigations and impeachment. Now, at the end of the day, we're going to get the government we deserve. So I put that out as an admonition. Do you want to vent and yell at me on behalf of the audience? Go right ahead, Ms. Linda. You have 1 minute.
16: No, I mean, we have a 1-800 number. I'm sure they're going to handle it just fine. And I think what you're missing, and what I continue to say to you, is one very clear point. It is not about the fact that we think or believe that the Republicans believe the same things that the DSA lunatics believe. The problem is that the Republicans are not doing anything to counterbalance or bring up or fight back in any way that is worthy of mentioning.
15: You're speaking in broad general. You have to say
16: no. I'll say specifics. What have they done to enforce more at our border? Donald Trump passes laws. Donald Trump asks for things and then nothing happens. We're only now hearing that Comer's trying to find out more about Ilhan Omar and her marriage to her
15: brother. Not a single illegal allowed into the country in 16 months.
16: I'm not talking about who's allowed in. I'm looking about who's getting kicked out. Time to go. It's not happening.
15: You're wrong because the numbers are well...
16: Please tell me.
15: The numbers are now approaching 4 million, and that includes those that have been deported and those that have voluntarily self-deported with the help of Donald Trump's administration, which I thought was a brilliant idea. Some people criticized it. I think they were wrong.
16: So then when we look at the people that are allowing the Haitians to stay, when we're looking at the people like the Lawlers of the world that are passing the continuing access to the Affordable Care Act, when we're looking at the Brian Fitzpatricks of Pennsylvania that allow the Haitians and the access to the Affordable Care Act, when we have so many
15: Republicans...
16: You got
15: to have context.
16: What do you mean?
15: Lawler's in a Democratic plus three district. That's a fact.
16: What does that mean?
15: It means that it's either
16: him... It means he can't be a Republican? If you want to be an independent, if you want to be purple,
15: that means it's either him or you get DSA. That's your choice.
16: But that's my point to you. If you're going to vote like a Democrat, I'd rather have a Democrat than have a purple that isn't really doing what I need anyway.
15: Record this and put it on a loop because you will rue the day, as my mother used to say.
16: There are people that are amazing. Tim Burchett, amazing conservative. Jim Jordan, amazing conservative. Senator Paul, although I don't agree with him on what he believes as far as the existential threat, I understand. But I love him
15: on
16: Fauci, and he fights on Fauci. So I'll take it all day, every day, because that is a pandemic that is fake news. All day, every day. I'm all about it.
15: But you make the argument of the Uniparty, and I'm telling you where you're wrong. And I mean this respectfully, is if they're not supporting this crazy that is would take over this country and shred our Constitution, that to me trumps, no pun intended, any other consideration in this election. If you're not going to support that and those people, we still need them, whether you like it or not, because if you're not in power, it's going to be never-ending investigation, a screeching halt to all the progress that I just listed, that in spite of these people that you don't like, got accomplished because of Donald Trump and the force of Trump. The force of Trump will be able to overcome, and especially if we increase the margin somehow, some miraculous way, and we'll talk to Newt about how to win in 2026, then I'm telling you right now, it can be a year where this country, you know, does not go backwards. I am telling you the consequences. All right, I will read it now, and I'll read it many times during the show today because I can't take it.
16: Well, let me ask you one question.
15: They will shred the Constitution. What?
16: One question. Who went on a 5-week vacation? Did the Republicans go or did they stay and work?
15: Okay, there's not one Republican running that supports eliminating the U.S. Senate, eliminating our chance eliminates our chance to choose a president that would pack the courts, that will offer abolish borders and amnesty for illegals. Not one. Abolish ICE, not one. Defund the Department of War, not one. End all deportation, not one. Eliminate cash bail, abolish prisons and police, is not one, even the biggest rhino. Establishing a wealth tax, the Green New Deal, cradle to grave communism, or public ownership of corporations. Now, if you can find me a Republican that is standing for that, I will say vote against them.
16: I'm telling you right now, the biggest problem that we have. Sure. I'm sure that I can.
15: Tell me.
16: Because they're all making backroom deals. I don't have it off the top of my head. I'm giving you the purple Republicans. I am telling you that they may not speak out and they may not say that they support the DSA.
15: Then don't vote for him and you get what I just read.
16: We're not going to get that because people do or don't vote for Republicans. We're going to get that because they do or don't vote for the DSA.
15: We're
16: not keeping the majority.
15: I'm saying to vote against shredding the Constitution. That's
16: what's at stake here.
15: They haven't
16: done their job. They took 5 weeks of vacation when they could have been working.
15: You just fixate on that and you ignore
16: it. I'm not fixated on it. What America takes 5 weeks of vacation?
15: Every single solitary success that Donald Trump has had.
16: Donald Trump is a star.
15: In spite of them.
16: But he can't do it with feckless Republicans, which we have in abundance.
15: With a few feckless Republicans. He did all of what I mentioned without them. Anyway,
16: we have amazing Republicans.
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7: Iconic venue may shut down in a tug of war with the president. I'm Lisa Brady, Fox News. The Kennedy Center board, chaired by President Trump, votes to shut down the Performing Arts Center after a federal judge again ruled against putting the president's name on the building, saying Congress would have to approve it.
8: After that ruling, President Trump announced that the Kennedy Center board had voted to close the center for safety reasons pending reconstruction. But President Trump wrote in a post that courts must rule favorably on a board decision to put his name on the building, or the renovation will not take place, adding that he's already raised $17 million to go toward making repairs.
7: Fox's Jessica Rosenthal, the president argues that venue is falling apart. For now, a legal fight over branding could continue with an appeal. Attorney General Todd Blanche says the Trump administration will comply with a U.S. Supreme Court decision blocking the president's effort to restrict mail-in voting, but will also continue to do everything possible to ensure free and fair elections.
9: There's this constant pressure and this effort by the media and mostly by Democrats that somehow doing that is a bad thing. Everybody should want that.
7: He also says the president has a right to publicly criticize the justices after a post earlier today accusing them of making a highly political decision. Blanche, leading a White House briefing, also questioned the timing of warnings about AI risks less than 2 months to the midterms as calls grow for action in Congress.
27: Democrats and some Republicans are demanding action on AI. There's a call for Congress to remain in session and address AI. Democrats say not acting could be fatal, but GOP leaders are reluctant to tangle with AI right now.
7: Fox's Chad Pergram on the Hill. The House Speaker says a meeting with AI leaders is expected soon. Meantime, an effort at cryptocurrency regulation failing to advance today in the U.S. Senate. Back-to-back losses on Wall Street. The Dow down 328 at the bell. 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
28: He says more than 1 in 5 Floridians have abandoned property. 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University of Central Florida had more than $41,000 unclaimed, and Ingolia delivered a check today. Florida Republicans are urging voters to support Amendments 1 and 3 on the November ballot. Amendment 1 would expand the state's rainy day fund, while Amendment 3 would increase homestead tax exemptions and reduce the maximum annual increase in assessed values for non-homestead properties from 10 to 5%. With Florida's News, I'm Reed Shepard.
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0: I often wonder, what would Jesus do if he visited the U.S. Senate? I think he would tell the senators on the floor, depart from me, for I was hungry and you cut my food assistance. I was sick and you kicked me off Medicaid.
1: 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All you in the press, you hear? These folks are talking about healthcare. Stop asking me about a streamer in California. Go ahead.
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1: 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Our number is 800-941-SEAN if you want to be a part of the program. I want to get into this AI debate issue because there's a very suspicious part of me that thinks a lot of this is political. However, I think when it comes to AI, there's a lot laymen, lay people like myself don't know. It is beyond impressive. It is, you know, the good side of it is I can tell you from the medical community, I've talked to many doctors. And for example, you can have the best radiologist in the entire country looking at scans with the latest, greatest, best, most advanced technology and equipment. And the naked eye will not pick up certain things that artificial intelligence are now being trained to do. What does that mean? Well, that means that, for example, if you have an early stage of cancer or even a few cancer cells in your body, that would be stage zero, basically, if you could consider the stages of cancer, 1, 2, 3, 4. And that would mean that the odds of them being able to heal you and cure you would be exponentially higher. That would be a phenomenal use of artificial intelligence. Where I get suspicious is, you know, it all started with this battle over data centers and the demonization of data centers. And mostly it was coming from the left and Democrats spewing a huge amount of misinformation. And, you know, these centers cause higher electric bills, hurt the environment, use excessive water. They lump in privacy, security concerns, which most people have a natural fear of. But remember, when the government tells you anything, you got to think twice. If you get the shot, you get the jab, you're never going to get COVID. You get the jab, you'll never infect another person. Lie, lie, bigger lie. So, you know, or the promises of Obamacare, none of which were fulfilled. The borders closed, the borders secured. So there's a natural distrust that I have for government. And when I see that whenever Obama gets involved in anything, and now he is reportedly encouraging Democrats to make it their top campaign issue, basically the issue, Bernie Sanders wants to shut down AI completely. Look, first of all, data centers have been around in the U.S. for decades. They don't increase electric bills. They don't consume near the amount of water of a golf course that a golf course would require. They contribute to the local economy, tax revenues, high-paying career jobs for people, and I like that. And by the way, as these AI companies do have massive needs for power and output, the president is telling them, build your own power infrastructure, don't use ours, and we're not going to have taxpayers and consumers pay for it. But the claim is that AI is going to take over the world. The president put out a Truth Social post. He calls it a hoax, just like global warming. By the way, another big lie. If you go back to the 1970s, the media was telling you the next ice age is coming. And that involved into the, you know, Al Gore's predictions, Earth for the Unbalanced, into, you know, the snow of Mount Kilimanjaro is going to melt and the seas, sea levels are going to rise and Manhattan Island is going to be covered in water, et cetera, et cetera. All these predictions should have taken place by now. None of them happened. So that's the claim. And, you know, we've had a lot of hoaxes portrayed on us, starting with, you know, coronavirus, Russia, Russia, Russia. That was a hoax. The Ukraine impeachment, et cetera. And, you know, in that sense, I think these data centers are critical. AI can be used for good or be used for evil. I can concede that point. You know, but if you go back to the dawn of electricity or the railroad in the Industrial Revolution, you know, if you just look at it this way, anything you do every day on your computer, your iPhone, your TV does require a data center. The U.S. is the world leader in data centers. We have more than 5,000. If you want to compare and contrast, our top geopolitical foe, China, has about 500 of them. So with cutting edge AI technology, data centers are more important than ever. And I think, you know, and one of the biggest arguments that I'm hearing from people that are against this, and we're going to talk to somebody that has a different view than me in a minute, and I find pretty amazing, is that they keep calling for a worldwide or a joint U.S.-China or even Western country regulatory regime. Okay, I don't trust the communist Chinese, they have been involved in intellectual property theft. They have been dishonest. They've been fighting their own Cold War against the U.S., undermining this country forever. Western European countries, I don't trust them. They have neglected the national defense. They bought into climate alarmism. And the other big part of the equation is, why are all these tech giants, the head of these tech companies, why are they the ones that are pushing the hardest? There are people that are making the claim that they want a monopoly. Joining us now is Daniel Cocatallo. He's the executive director at the AI Futures Project. He's an artificial intelligence researcher in the governance division of OpenAI from 22 to 24. Daniel, glad you could be with us. How are you?
2: I'm a bit shook up, to be honest, but thank you for having me on the show. I'm excited to chat.
1: Why are you shook up?
2: Because it seems like we're running out of time. And then there's been a lot of media attention recently, which is making me happy because I think people are waking up and starting to notice the situation we're in. But it seems like the companies are getting close to building recursively self-improving AI. That is, it seems like they're getting close to having AIs that can automate all the research that goes on within the company. Have you heard of the Hugging Face swarm, the OpenAI swarm that broke out and went rogue?
1: I actually have, as a matter of fact, yes.
2: Yeah. So like an important thing for people to understand is that these companies, it's kind of like the plan. They're planning to make larger swarms of AIs and have those AIs autonomously self-improve. And that's a very dangerous thing to be doing, but it's actually what they're planning to do. They're not even really trying to hide it. They talk about AI research automation and recursive self-improvement on their website. You know, there's lots of researchers at the companies who talk about this. There's lots of researchers who left the company, such as myself, who are trying to warn the world about this incredibly dangerous thing that the companies are planning to do. It's not just dangerous, it's also a power grab. Like, suppose that they manage to stay in control of their giant swarm of super intelligent AIs, you know, which I think is a really big if. Well, now...
1: Let me just pause and ask, if they're so concerned about it, and the people that run these AI companies are the ones that are also pushing this, do you not hold out the possibility that they want to keep a monopoly for themselves?
2: Oh, yeah, you totally shouldn't trust the companies, especially not the leadership. That's another thing I want to mention, is that, like, they are trying to co-opt this moment right now. People on the outside, such as myself, have been warning about this risk for years. In fact, before the companies even existed, AI scientists were saying, you know, hypothetically, if you did have super intelligent AI recursively self-improving, that could result in the extinction of humanity. People have been warning about this for decades, but these companies are like, now that there's this incident and people are talking about it and it's sort of blowing up in the news, I think they're sort of doing a sort of damage control where they're trying to like steer it in a way that benefits them and doesn't get them shut down. And so they're going to propose some sort of regulatory fix that's going to, you know, sound good to many people and is going to dissipate some of that energy. But I'm very concerned that it's not actually going to stop them from doing this incredibly dangerous thing in the next few years.
1: You know who Jacob Coxon is?
2: Yes, he was the researcher at OpenAI. He also was a researcher at Anthropic.
1: Okay, like he was on my TV show last night. And for example, he's called for a U.S.-China regulatory regime. Well, he called for it, and I asked him about it last night. He called for it on a day that China announced they're not stopping. And I don't trust China as far as I can throw them. A regime, you know, that by historical estimates used state power to kill tens of millions of their own people in the last century. Why would anyone trust them? I don't have a lot of faith and trust in government to begin with. And partnering in some type of regulatory agreement makes no sense to me, because it would almost be the equivalent of unilaterally disarming in the Cold War. I mean, if any country is going to be moral with it, don't you think it would be the United States?
2: So I think those are very valid concerns. And I don't think we should trust the CCP either. I agree that they've killed millions of people and are a horrible authoritarian regime.
1: Is there any country you would trust? I would trust Israel.
2: I would trust the United States more than I would trust the CCP. I would trust Israel more.
1: Well, if you're going to partner, I'd trust the United States first. I agree with you.
2: Yeah, right. So I think the situation, I think that I want to say is that the situation just is actually really scary right now. I think that to a first approximation, we need to first stop the companies in the United States, which are in the lead, from doing this very dangerous thing. And then we need to somehow get the other companies to stop too, including the ones in China. And well, that's why people like me and Jacob are saying we got to make some sort of deal with them.
1: Daniel, do you really trust that the communist Chinese are going to stop? Because I would just argue very, very gently, because you sound like a nice person. How old are you, by the way?
2: 34.
1: All right, you're 34 years old. Okay, you sound like a smart, nice person. I get it. But if you think China is going to stop when they announced yesterday in the middle of this whole debate that they're not going to stop, that means we slow down here and they catch up or go forward.
2: To quote Ronald Reagan, trust but verify. I think the thing to do is...
1: And how are you going to verify with China? I've been to China. China's not going to let you verify anything.
2: Well, it's not a deal if we can't verify it, then. I don't think we should accept a deal that we can't verify.
1: Well, okay. So then basically there's no pathway that I see towards a deal. And I know that people had the concerns, for example, with the beginning of the nuclear age, and there's still valid concerns today. And the valid concerns are obvious. You know, nuclear war would be a disaster. Maybe not ideal, but mutually assured destruction worked, didn't it?
2: Yeah. I mean, I think that was an example of, we did make it through, although it was also dicey, right? Like there were various moments when we almost ended up in a nuclear exchange with the Soviet Union. So I think it was like we made it out, but because we got a bit lucky. But yeah, it did work overall.
1: It did work overall. Look, I hear what you're saying. I just don't see that there is any path. I mean, it's kind of hard to conceive of a notion or an idea. Maybe you can explain your greatest fear that mankind can create artificial intelligence, which I'm amazed. I use it every day. I am amazed at its capabilities. And that you're telling me that we make the machine that can then overtake us and destroy us. Is that your fear?
2: That is my fear and my claim. I say it's not a secret. It's what the companies are planning. They are planning to make machines that will overtake us. They have hubristically convinced themselves that they will still be in control after they've made those machines and automated all the economy with them.
1: All right, quick break. We'll have more with Daniel Cocatallo. He's the executive director at AI Futures. He is out there saying that the public is waking up about the extinction threat posed by superintelligence. More of this discussion on the other side. Your call's coming up as well. 800-941-SEAN, our number if you want to be a part of the program.
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0: right, we continue talking about is this the coming doom and gloom for the human race, meaning artificial intelligence? Daniel Coccotolo is the executive director at AI Futures, a project and researcher, and he believes that human extinction is a possible outcome in all of this. So I've listed off a series of examples where government makes promises and fails, and we get lied to constantly. COVID being exhibit A. Exhibit B, Joe Biden not being a cognitive mess. But exhibit C, the borders closed, the borders secure. Exhibit 4 is Social Security's in a lockbox. Exhibit 5, Obamacare promises. Look at Al Gore's predictions on global warming. So why should we believe all the fear-mongering from you and others that I'm not questioning your integrity?
1: Yeah, well, I mean, I think one important thing for that is that it's not actually coming from the tech CEOs. Like, I think the tech CEOs are trying to co-opt this, and I think it's not...
0: Because they want a monopoly.
1: Basically, like, I think what they want to do is kind of safety wash this. Like, they have repeatedly that they are going to build super intelligent AI. They're going to take the jobs. They're going to become the richest and most powerful companies in history. They're going to become the richest and most powerful men in history. That's what they want. They've convinced themselves that this is okay and that they will still be in control of their AIs at the end. By the way, as an aside, even if they are still in control of their AIs at the end, I think that that's pretty, we did not let them do that, right? Like, this would be the most intense concentration of power in history during the...
0: All right, but I'm going to take a break, but I want you to think of my question. Why should we believe the fear-mongering when the people told us in the 70s that the next ice age is coming? In the 80s, it became that the earth is going to melt down, and then that the snow capsule will melt and Manhattan will be underwater. I mean, those predictions were made by Al Gore, political. More with Daniel Coccotolo on the other side. And then we'll get to your calls coming up. 800-941-SHAWN is our number if you want to be a part of the program. Listen, you know, if you're into health, wellness, fitness, nutrition, and longevity, you're going to love my friend Peter Harris and his entire family. You know, the key is to be consistent, working out, eating right, making smart choices. Don't fall back into bad habits. And that's why when I first met Peter years ago, it was perfect because he and his father created a healthy cereal that you can eat. 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

0: News. I'm Paul Stevens. Two sources telling Fox the Kennedy Center board has voted to immediately shut down the facility, citing safety concerns and funding issues. More members of Congress, meantime, telling the artificial intelligence companies to tap the brakes on expansion.
1: They need to slow down their development and put in adequate guardrails. And we cannot expect the industry to regulate itself. We need Congress to act.
0: California Democratic Congressman Ted Lieu. New documents made public about Thomas Crooks, the man accused of trying to assassinate President Trump in Butler, PA in 2024.
2: This isn't some kid who's having problems in school. This is somebody who tried to assassinate the one time and then future president of the United States. And we should leave no stone unturned in this investigation.
0: Missouri GOP Senator Eric Schmidt on Fox America's Listening to Fox News.
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3: I'm Preston Scott, host of The Morning Show. And another thing. On Labor Day, a 62-year-old man was visiting his mother at a nursing home in Texas. He was an accomplished man who, according to others, was one of the very best human beings on our planet. Kind, humble, generous, loving. He's now dead, nearly decapitated by a stranger while sitting on a park bench. Andrew Wasman, a white male, was viciously and repeatedly stabbed in the neck by Benedict Ogbodigwu, a 26-year-old black male. In the subsequent days, zero stories from the AP about the attack. Zero stories from PBS, from the New York Times, NPR, the Wall Street Journal, from the BBC, CNN, the Washington Post, Reuters, and yes, zero stories from MSNBC or whatever it's called now. You know why. If the victim had been black and the perpetrator white, you would have heard of the story endlessly. Regardless, it's an example of more selective journalism because it just doesn't fit the agenda.
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16: All right, we continue with Daniel Cocatalo. He is the executive director, AI Futures. And he said, my high-level thought about the current moment, speaking of AI, is basically the public starting to wake up about the extinction threat posed by super intelligence. Now the question is, if you believe that, do you believe that all of these, the heads of the companies that have these big AI conglomerates, you know, what is their motive behind all this? I mean, we know about the fight between OpenAI and Elon and Sam Altman. That's kind of irrelevant to this conversation, but I want to get back to where I was. I wanted to give you time, Daniel, to answer this question. And for people that may just be joining us, this is it. Is look at the lies that Al Gore told this country about global warming, global cooling, you know, all, you know, and then it became generic climate change. If it snows, it's global, it's climate change. If it doesn't snow, it's climate change. If it rains, it's climate change. Hurricanes, climate change. No hurricanes, climate change. Right. But it started as the coming ice age is coming. You can look at the covers of Time and Newsweek magazine. That's what they were predicting in the 70s. Then it was, okay, we're going to burn to death. Now it's just general climate change. Countries have spent trillions of dollars because of the fear-mongering that went on there. That's one example. You know, in the Biden years, we were told the borders closed, borders secure. They weren't. They lied to us every single day. They lied about Joe's cognitive state. COVID, huge lie. Get the shot, get the jab, and you'll never get COVID. You'll never infect another person. And I can keep going. So, you know, all these predictions are doom and gloom. I see there's a political component to it. You know, with Obama telling everybody, oh, you know, to make this your top issue as a Democrat, and Bernie Sanders saying all AI should be canceled. That's great, except the communist Chinese announced yesterday they're not canceling anything and they're moving forward with their AI program. We are far more advanced than they are, and they love nothing more for us to unilaterally disarm, and they'll more than catch up. So I'm listening to what you're saying and what your fear is. My question to you is, why should we trust anybody that is predicting human extinction? Why?
18: It's a good question. And I first will agree with you that you shouldn't trust politicians and you shouldn't trust tech companies. As you've said, they've lied numerous times over many occasions in the past, including about AI recently. I think that partly my answer is, well, you don't have to trust people. You can look at the evidence and you can look at how much smarter the AIs are now than they were a year ago. And you can look at how much smarter they were a year ago than they were a year before that. There is a
16: but you're taking it to a whole new level. You're saying that these AI systems are designed to surpass human intelligence and take over.
18: Again, this is this is not a secret. Like, I was there at OpenAI. This is the plan. They're trying to make AI systems that surpass human intelligence in all the domains. You know, that's what superintelligence is. After that, they hope to essentially take over. They hope to, you know, automate all the jobs, become the wealthiest companies and the wealthiest people in history. I think that that's already something that we should have an issue with, right? Like, we shouldn't want these tech companies to do that. But also, separately, if they do that, I think they're probably going to lose control of their AIs at some point. But even if you don't think that, like, basically, I mean, sir, what would you do if you thought that in a couple years, they really would have made AIs that are better than the best humans at everything? Like, what do you think we should do?
16: Well, you give me a hypothetical that I'm having a hard time buying into. I'm considering human beings are the ones that are creating it. Now, am I beyond impressed at their capability now? Yeah, I am. Can any new technology potentially backfire, or can it be used for good and evil? The answer is obviously. I mentioned earlier, you know, AI is advancing science and medical treatment of human beings that can create longevity, the likes of which we never expected in our lifetime. I mean, I've interviewed, you know, health, wellness, fitness, nutrition, longevity experts that are telling us cancer is conquered in 5 to 7 years, and because of early detection and AI capability and contribution. So there's a good, but then I'm sure it could be used to build out the next generation of weaponry also. We already see lasers taking down drones over Mexico. Okay, we didn't expect that, you know, when the year started. So I think that, you know, if things can be used for good and evil, the human heart the whole human existence is a story of good and evil, isn't it?
18: Yes, sir. I mean, do you think that they're not going to get to superintelligence? They're not going to be able to have AIs that can be better than...
16: No, I'm suspicious when I see a political agenda behind it.
18: Reasonable.
16: Do I think there might be a place for some regulation? Yeah, but I'm nervous about the people that are pushing it. I don't trust a word that Barack Obama or Bernie Sanders tell us. You know, these people couldn't even be honest with the American people about Joe being a cognitive mess. Did you see Joe Biden as president? Do you think he was cognitively fit to be president of our country?
18: I don't.
16: Do you think that Joe Biden and Kamala Harris and Alejandro Mayorkas, you know, day after day, month after month, telling us the border is closed and secure, were they lying to us?
18: I wasn't following that.
16: The answer is they were. We had images every day of people illegally crossing into that border and them helping them. Do you think that the government purposefully lied to us about COVID? Because we now know they did.
18: Yeah, I do think that.
16: All right. Do you think that they lied on the Social Security logbox?
18: I'm not disputing that the government lied. I said that earlier. I'm not asking you to trust the government.
16: All right, so here you are, a researcher in the AI sphere, and there are others that have this very strong opinion, and the answer you're giving me is similar to what I got last night from Jacob Coxon, which is, well, we need a U.S.-China regulatory, you know, agreement, and I don't trust the Chinese, and I don't even trust Western Europe. I trust the U.S. to make sure that it cannot be created into something that would create extinction for mankind. That's the only country I'm trusting. I would trust our partners in Israel. They've been the most loyal and they're most responsible.
18: The problem is, in order to ensure that it's something that does not pose this threat, we are going to have to not put giant swarms of AIs in charge of recursively self-improving, right? Like, we'll have to proceed in a more, you know. But
16: you're not giving me a practical solution, because you can't, you cannot give me a path where Iran, North Korea, Russia, China, and the United States are going to just join together and stop the advancement of AI. It's not going to happen. I'm giving you the political reality.
18: Well, the good news is that most of those countries don't really have AI programs. So it's we don't really have to worry.
16: Sorry, I think China is right, not far behind us. And we know that Vladimir Putin would love to advance this as well. And there's no amount of money he won't spend.
18: Well, actually, I'm not worried about Russia either. They basically don't have an AI industry. China is the big threat when it comes to AI. You know, one piece of good news there is that actually right now, most of their progress is parasitic on ours. So I think a lot of their AI progress comes from a combination of distilling from U.S. models and also just leaks and spying from U.S. Algorithmic innovations and ideas.
16: So I you're making my point. Don't trust the Chinese because they're most responsible for the greatest intellectual property theft in the history of man.
18: Totally. But I'm not saying we should trust the Chinese. Like I said, like Reagan said, verify. Like
16: and how are you going to verify?
18: Great question. So it depends on the details of the deal. But, you know, suppose we wanted to just shut it down and we wanted to like pause the data centers. We could send inspectors into their data centers to feel the GPUs and feel that they were cold and thereby come to know that they had in fact paused.
16: Listen, I think what you're doing is healthy, and I'm going to let you go because we're kind of going around in a circle. But I appreciate the fact that I do sense in you a genuine sincerity. I do see the possibility for a lot of ulterior motives, a lot of agendas here. Monopoly issues come into play as well. Politicians getting their hands on everything tends to screw it up even more. And the idea of an international deal, I think, is a fantasy. And so we're just going to have to hope that your prediction is wrong. I know it's given in good faith, but I don't see your solution ever having any possibility to see the light of day. If I'm wrong, I'd love to invite you back and say, hey, I was wrong.
18: Thank you for having me, sir. I hope I'm wrong, too.
16: All right, Daniel Cocatallo, thank you, sir. Good luck to you. 800-941-SEAN if you want to be a part of the program. It is interesting. Linda, don't you think this is an interesting topic?
19: It is an interesting topic. I have fairly strong feelings about it, yes.
16: I would assume you probably agree with me.
19: I do. I think it's heavily political. I think there's way too much happening from Bill Gates and Obama getting involved at such an opportune time, as well as an AI documentary that has been in the works for 3 years, dropping at the exact moment that they decide to create pandemonium. I'm like, do me a favor, please, and talk to me about the COVID pandemic movie that came out right before they dropped a pandemic that we all now know was completely foiled and we were lied to. So let's not fall for it again. Let's not do the fool me twice thing. Please, let's open our eyeballs and let's remember that there are special interests at play and they would like nothing more than to make us a victim because they want to buy low and sell high. They're not stupid. They're dangerous.
16: All right. 3 years ago, we saw what happened in Israel, October 7, 2023, and 1,200 innocent Israelis were murdered that day and 250 hostages. Others were raped and beheaded, and including children. As we remember the souls lost on October 7th, Israel is still under threat. Their very existence is under threat as terrorists are sworn to their destruction. And we sadly are watching the rise of anti-Semitic hatred and violence. That's rising. College campuses, halls of Congress, airways worldwide. And there are many good-hearted, good-souled individuals, Christians and Jews, that are coming together to stand with Israel and help with their survival and provide humanitarian assistance to the thousands of Israelis that have had their homes blown up by Iran or their proxies. And they're providing food and water and shelter and clothing and medicines, you know, and everything in between. They have mobile medical clinics for the elderly that can't get out. Anyway, across America on the coming October 7th anniversary, churches, synagogues, universities, communities are planting Israeli flags, a powerful declaration that they don't stand alone. And we're going to have to combat anti-Semitism one flag at a time and support this fellowship's life-saving humanitarian work for people in need. You know, whatever you can donate will be great. If you want to join this effort, the Flags for Fellowship movement, they have a website. It's joinfof.org. That's joinfof.org today. We'll continue.
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0: right, to our busy phones we go. Toby is in Kansas. Toby, hi, how are you? Glad you called, sir.
1: Hi, Sean. It's a boy name, but I am not a boy. I actually am a girl.
0: Well, I can kind of tell by your voice, but sometimes voices can be deceiving.
1: I think the biggest issue we're facing with this whole is God binary or not binary is that God cannot be, you cannot apply human attributes to God because God is not human. And saying binary, non-binary, that's all human attributes. He is the creator of the universe, which came long before humans. He created us. A human did not create us. God created us, and God is not human. Now, you may say, well, they call him Father. Well, these are just words that we use because we really don't know how to reference it, a being, so we call him Father.
0: If you believe, as I do as a Christian, that Jesus Christ is the Son of the Father and was sent to earth to reconcile mankind to his Father, and he references his Father as Father, I think following his example would be probably a wise thing to do if you want to practice the Christian faith.
1: But you have to admit, a human did not create the universe, right? Because there were no humans.
0: No, I believe God created the heavens and the earth, and universes within universes within universes beyond human understanding.
1: God himself is not human. Now, Jesus, who is the second part of the Trinity, he, through the incarnation, took on a human nature, and he was fully human and fully divine, and still is.
0: So I agree with that, too. And, you know, and God so loved the world that he sent his only begotten Son, that whoever believeth in him shall never die. I believe that, too.
1: So you can say Jesus was a man because he was fully man, and that's historical. You know, right? He's written about more than any other human being on the planet.
0: He took on human form, born of the Virgin Mary, became man. Yes.
1: Right. And still is. Now, God himself and Jesus is God. Of course, this is all a mystery that none of us are really going to be able to wrap our brains
0: around. Well, I and my Father are one.
1: Heaven.
0: You know, the Father, Son, and the Holy Spirit. Do we understand it all? We don't. That's where the degree of faith comes in. And Jesus said about that, blessed are those who don't see and yet believe still. Blessed from the Latin means carefree. Anyway, I hope that answers some questions. All right, when we come back, we'll check in with former Speaker of the House, Newt Gingrich. We also dropped a podcast of him today, and it was phenomenal. I mean, him sitting with him and listening to him, long form, is, I hope you'll watch it. It's worth watching. Quick break. We'll get a summary of a lot of what we talked about regarding the election next. So are you?
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8: An iconic venue may shut down in a tug of war with the president. Elise Sabrady, Fox News. The Kennedy Center board, chaired by President Trump, votes to shut down the Performing Arts Center after a federal judge again ruled against putting the president's name on the building, saying Congress would have to approve it.
9: After that ruling, President Trump announced that the Kennedy Center board had voted to close the center for safety reasons pending reconstruction. But President Trump wrote in a post that courts must rule favorably on a board decision to put his name on the building, or the renovation will not take place, adding that he's already raised $17 million to go toward making repairs.
8: Fox's Jessica Rosenthal. The president argues that venue is falling apart. For now, a legal fight over branding could continue with an appeal. Attorney General Todd Blanche says the Trump administration will comply with a U.S. Supreme Court decision blocking the president's effort to restrict mail-in voting, but will also continue to do everything possible to ensure free and fair elections.
10: There's this constant pressure and this effort by the media and mostly by Democrats that somehow doing that is a bad thing. Everybody should want that.
8: He also says the president has a right to publicly criticize the justices after a post earlier today accusing them of making a highly political decision. Blanche, leading a White House briefing, also questioned the timing of warnings about AI risks less than 2 months to the midterms as calls grow for action in Congress.
11: Democrats and some Republicans are demanding action on AI. There's a call for Congress to remain in session and address AI. Democrats say not acting could be fatal, but GOP leaders are reluctant to tangle with AI right now.
8: Fox's Chad Pergram on the Hill. The House Speaker says a meeting with AI leaders is expected soon. Meantime, an effort at cryptocurrency regulation failing to advance today in the U.S. Senate. Back-to-back losses on Wall Street. The Dow down 328 at the bell. 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
12: AAA says the average price for regular gasoline now $4.12, down 2 cents from Monday. Lee County authorities say a second arrest has been made in a homicide case involving a Fort Myers man. Investigators have now charged Justin Kite with second-degree murder in the death of Stephen Roth. Gabriel Leon Torres was arrested last month in the case. Lee County Sheriff Carmine Marceno says investigators are calling this a brutal crime.
13: They determined the victim had been brutally beaten and ultimately killed. Following his death, his body was moved from that area and concealed at an unknown location.
12: An autopsy found multiple traumatic injuries. The Panthers begin training camp Thursday in Fort Lauderdale ahead of a preseason opener later this month. Lightning players report for media day Wednesday in Tampa, their first practice Thursday in Brandon. With Florida's News, I'm Al Lewis.
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0: I often wonder, what would Jesus do if he visited the U.S. Senate? I think he would tell the senators on the floor, depart from me, for I was hungry and you cut my food assistance. I was sick and you kicked me off Medicaid.
1: Thank you for asking about healthcare. All you in the press, you hear these folks are talking about healthcare. Stop asking me about a streamer in California. Go ahead.
2: 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T-minus 49 days until election day.

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1: All right, news roundup and information overload hour of our show. 800-941-SEAN is our number if you want to be a part of the program. We dropped a podcast this morning. It's doing very well. Former Speaker of the House, Newt Gingrich. There's so much that often you can't get into a 5, 6, 7 minute segment on TV or even a longer segment on radio. And I mean, we went through great depth, great specificity regarding the election. How to Win is a series of 5 podcasts that Newt did. I urge you to watch every one of them. He goes into great detail about these podcasts on my podcast. Get it wherever you see a video podcast. But, you know, he's a guy worth listening to. We welcome him back to our house. He has an upcoming book, America's Golden Age. You know, I really enjoyed the time we had together. You know, going back to the first interview I had with you in a Holiday Inn hotel room in 1990.
2: Well, I thought when it was over that it was a remarkable conversation that we captured in a podcast. But it was just, it was two old friends who have now been doing things together for 36 years and who deeply passionately care about America. And I thought it was a remarkable afternoon, and I was really thrilled that we were able to get it scheduled and have a chance to just hang out together.
1: And that's what we did. We hung out. But it was very conversational, but also there are so many deep issues. Two things that really stood out to me in this election and in your podcast series, which I've watched, it's very reminiscent of Renewing American Civilization, which is a series of educational tapes for candidates that led to and culminated in the Contract with America. And it's very reminiscent of that because I lived that with you as a local radio host that emceed your events in Atlanta. It is a roadmap to victory. With 49 days to go, already the corrupt pollsters that have never polled Donald Trump, right? They're telling us Republicans don't have a shot. I'm telling everybody not to believe them. I'm warning people, a vote for any Democrat in the House or Senate will be a vote for this DSA agenda because none of them will have the moral clarity or courage to stand up to it. Am I wrong?
2: No, I mean, what you know is every Democrat running for the House, every Democrat running for the Senate, on their very first vote is going to move to empower radical big government socialists with weird ideas. That's the nature of the system. There are two teams in America. One of the teams works very hard at solving problems and believes in entrepreneurial free enterprise and creating jobs. The other team believes in some kind of big government socialism with a whole series of weird ideas. So I think you have to approach it from that standpoint. Every Democrat running for the House or Senate will vote on the first day to give power to people whose views the folks back home deeply oppose. And we know that because, as you know, Sean, we run a project called America's New Majority Project, which people can see by going to americasnewmajorityproject.com. And when we go out and we ask people, how do you feel about X? How do you feel about Y? Overwhelmingly, they tend to be in the same position as the Republicans, and overwhelmingly, they tend to oppose the Democrats who stand for really radical anti-American agenda.
1: Well, the one thing that I have taken out of this is my belief that, yes, we can win. You know, I just want to go through the 5 different podcasts on how to win 2026. You lay out what the reality is, the strategy for this Republican. You know, it would be the equivalent of a political earthquake, a Republican midterm victory, because historical trends are what they are. Your second episode is, in their own words, the case against this big government push that is going on. The third is the Republican answer on affordability, the economy in Iran. The fourth is issues that poll 70% or higher. And then the fifth one is a healthier America, lower costs, more choice, longer lives. That is deeply profound and the antithesis of what it is the left will do. So to me, it makes it the biggest choice election that we'll face in our lifetime.
2: Well, look, I can tell you that in May, I concluded that we were in a very different environment than I thought we'd be in. I spent 3 months. I looked at everything I'd learned from Ronald Reagan, from doing the contract, and I tried to put together five specific introductions modeled exactly on the GOPAC tapes that in the 90s, you know, we were sending 53,000 tapes a month to people who were activists, candidates, pollsters, you name it, trying to move the party in a positive and decisive direction. And I think that this five-part podcast series plays exactly that role. For example, if you say my opponent is a big government socialist, it is about 10 times more powerful than just calling him a socialist. Because the minute you add big government, and people start thinking about bureaucrats controlling your life, bureaucrats making the decisions, bureaucrats being in charge of everything, people suddenly go, whoa, that is exactly what I don't want. And so I think what I tried to do in these five podcasts was outline for people literally everything I'd ever learned about how to win an election. And I believe if we execute it correctly, that we're going to be shocked on election day by how big the Democratic defeat will be.
1: I agree completely. And I'm just thinking back. I remember the day, election day, 1994, and I was the MC of your event. And I lost my voice that night. And I remember seeing you that day, and you were brimming with confidence. Now, this is after 40 years, literally in the wilderness, as a permanent minority party in the House of Representatives. And I think, you know, the three waves of conservatism that you mentioned, two of them, and the first was Reagan, you were the second, and Donald Trump is now the third. But explain what happens if we don't win the midterm. You explain on the podcast what happens if we do shock the world. What does America look like if we did lose this?
2: There were some articles out today that the Democrats are already planning to impeach the president, to impeach about half the cabinet, to investigate everything, to block everything that the Republicans want to try to pass, to cut spending. They are literally, I am sure, what the Iranians are hoping for. The Iranians hope if they hold out long enough, they'll win in the United States with the Democrats, but they can't win militarily. And so I think a Democratic victory, I mean, just look at Mandani. Look at the dumb things he's doing. I mean, does anybody, you know, they quoted a local first-generation immigrant who runs a small grocery store is saying that Mandami's going to put him out of business. So he's going to take this guy's tax money to hire a unionized New York City bureaucrat to run a grocery store badly. And somehow we're supposed to be grateful. But you see this all over the country. If they could, the Democrats would turn the U.S. into some combination of New York City, Chicago, and then all of California. And we would be a country that couldn't function, couldn't deliver, couldn't get the job done, and yet would have higher and higher taxes. And that's one of the big issues that every single Democrat in the House and Senate voted against cutting your taxes and voted, in effect, for a huge $4 trillion tax increase. Every single Democrat. So I think that the gap here is the widest it's been in my lifetime. And I think that the American people have to decide, not that the Republicans have been brilliant, not that we've gotten everything we want, but, you know, which is the bigger risk? Do you want to be irritated with us, or do you want to spend the next few years with a bunch of really weird left-wing Democrats imposing their values, creating their bureaucracy, raising your taxes, and leaving you with a country that is weaker, poorer, and more open to being dominated by foreign countries.
1: It's just, you know, maybe I've made a mistake, although I believed everything I said at the time, and I don't regret it. However, saying it's the most important midterm, what I describe when I go through the DSA, it's on their website. It's a printed agenda. 40 of these candidates on the ballot this year. Why don't we just take the Constitution and shred it? I mean, what is your interpretation of what the outcome of that agenda implemented would be?
2: Okay, it's not complicated. I published at gamers360.net and had a newsletter which listed the platform planks so people could just read them easily. Now, the fact is, you have a faction today which is anti-American. And when I say anti-American, I mean they are against the Constitution. They are against the cultural values. They're against the work ethic. They're against the Declaration of Independence. They want to create a profoundly different country and impose it on the rest of us. And it always comes down to imposing, whether it's the French Revolution, Lenin and Stalin, Mao, Fidel Castro. When the left seizes power, in the end, it coerces everybody else because it can't convince them. And that's why this is such a really dangerous election, because if they ever get power, they're not going to give it back. And they're not going to give us an alternative choice.
1: You know, it used to be, I mean, you know, in this podcast, I'll let people watch it to understand the magnitude of it. You know, there was a time when Democrats were fairly normal. And we go through your relationship with Bill Clinton, for example, and him saying things like the era of big government is over, the end of welfare as we know it. I don't recognize any of that party remaining but for John Fetterman.
2: Well, you know, I thought, and you and I were both at Dallas for this midterm convention, which I think is actually a good idea. And I hope we'll do it again in one more years. But I thought the most important single moment, and I know this won't make the president all that happy, but it wasn't a speech by the president. It was that video by John Fetterman, because now you have a Pennsylvania Democrat, relatively liberal, who basically gets up and says, I am not nearly as radical as these people, and I don't really belong to their party, and I'm here to endorse a Republican senator. I mean, I thought in many ways that was the most historic moment of that entire convention, and I think Republicans ought to take the key 10 or 15 seconds and put it out everywhere, because now you have a Democrat telling you, which, by the way, in my own experience, you will remember Sal Miller was a great conservative governor, got to the U.S. Senate, called me over one day and said, you want to have breakfast and apologize? And I said, what are you talking about? He said, when I was governor and you come back home and you say how bad the Democrats in the Senate were, I didn't believe you. I thought you were just being a partisan.
1: It's so funny you say that. I became friends with Zell Miller, and at the time I called him Zigzag Zell. I feel awful. He ended up being a great guy. We actually did a joint book signing together. 10,000 people showed up, if you can believe it.
2: Wow.
1: Mr. Speaker, I urge people to watch the podcast. You can get it on iHeart and YouTube and Spotify and Apple, wherever you get your video podcasts. By the way, I'm told by my staff that it's like setting records. It was a really, really, really important discussion. Anyway, I hope people will watch it. Mr. Speaker, we always appreciate you. You are a national treasure, sir. Thank you.
2: Thanks. Take care.
1: All right, quick break. Right back. We'll continue straight ahead. 800-941-SHAWN is our number.
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1: Well, unless you're
0: discriminatory.
1: Unless you want to be like the WNBA transgender players, you don't want to be a part of this club because it was custom designed for women, by women, and it has special grip, special handle, and it really is a terrific club of women who are all about gun safety and being, you know, self-defense, having that at their core and understanding it better. 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

0: Fox News, I'm John Saucier. You can close the doors on the Kennedy Center. The board has voted to close over financial issues and a dispute over putting President Trump's name on the iconic performing arts venue, according to Fox News sources. Prior to Tuesday's board meeting, a federal judge had blocked the Kennedy Center board from adding Trump's name to the structure or grounds. Judge Christopher Cooper ruled that, quote, simply put, defendants cannot install memorials for President Trump or anyone or anything else at the Kennedy Center without Congress's blessing. Leaders of the four largest AI companies have warned development needs to be slowed down to prevent the technology from getting out of control. Congressman Ted Lieu of California says the government needs to step in to regulate AI development.
1: They need to slow down their development and put in adequate guardrails. And we cannot expect the industry to regulate itself. We need Congress to act.
0: The United States continues to be a competitor with China in the AI race. 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
14: I'm Preston Scott, host of The Morning Show. And another thing. On Labor Day, a 62-year-old man was visiting his mother at a nursing home in Texas. He was an accomplished man who, according to others, was one of the very best human beings on our planet. Kind, humble, generous, loving. He's now dead, nearly decapitated by a stranger while sitting on a park bench. Andrew Wasman, a white male, was viciously and repeatedly stabbed in the neck by Benedict Ogbodigwu, a 26-year-old black male. In the subsequent days, zero stories from the AP about the attack. Zero stories from PBS, from the New York Times, NPR, the Wall Street Journal, from the BBC, CNN, the Washington Post, Reuters, and yes, zero stories from MSNBC or whatever it's called now. You know why. If the victim had been black and the perpetrator white, you would have heard of the story endlessly. Regardless, it's an example of more selective journalism because it just doesn't fit the agenda.
15: 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I can't stand when people try dirty tricks and try to mislead voters during elections. And probably the worst example of this is happening in the great state of Alaska, where a great senator, Dan Sullivan, has a phony Dan Sullivan on the ballot. They also have this ranked choice voting system, which is obscene to me, but that is separate and apart from everything else. But it really frustrates me because they're trying to purposefully confuse voters. And with ranked choice voting, when you get into a position and somebody thinks they're voting for Senator Dan Sullivan for re-election and they vote for the phony Dan Sullivan, you know, in a close election, that can make the difference between winning and losing. And I can't stand when people play games like this. Now, Senator Dan Sullivan is with us from Alaska. We love the great state of Alaska. I admire the people there. They don't pay an income tax, a state income tax. They actually get a check every year from the government if you're a full-time resident. Also with us is Senator Hagerty of Tennessee to talk about the importance of these midterm elections. Welcome back, both of you, Dan Sullivan. You know, what I'm beginning to notice is that they are even openly promoting your opponent as though he's you. I mean, they're not hiding it. They did it on purpose.
16: Hey, Sean, great to be back on the program. And you are right. And look, the Democrats, as you've said before, will do anything. Power, rig the system. This guy's not in it to win it. He's in it to rig it for my Democrat opponent, the real opponent, which is a two-term failed congresswoman named last name Peltola. So look, it's got the Democrats trying to rig the system in Alaska. But the other thing is anti-Alaska energy, anti-Alaska military Democrat with a record a mile long. And guess what she wants to do? Empower Chuck Schumer to be Senate Majority Leader, which would be a disaster for Alaska and America.
15: What I have been telling this audience, and I'm not wrong about this, because this election is in 49 days. You know, we have spent a lot of time examining the craziness of six-gender Tellerico, God is non-binary, a welcome mat at the border, a vegan campaign and a cattle state, and a no-energy campaign and an oil state. Men can play women's sports and everything in between and all his craziness. And then you got Al-Sayed. And then you got this guy, Graham Plattner 2.0, Troy Jackson in Maine. And what I'm saying is now if you have people like, let's say you live in Georgia and there's John Ossoff is running the Democrat And you have Sherrod Brown in Ohio running as a Democrat. He was thrown out of office 2 years ago. I'm not sure why he's even back on the ballot. And, you know, polls show that he's competitive. And it's frustrating to me because not one Democrat is taking on the people that now control the Democratic Party. And that is this radical left, communist, socialist, whatever you want to call it, DSA supporting movement. And if you vote for, quote, Sherrod Brown or John Ossoff, they're never going to take on the real power base that exists in their party. They're just not. And they'll put them in positions of higher power, and it would be complete. Look, when you look at the agenda, it is upending America, the country, as we know it. The agenda is clear. Anyway, Senator Hagerty, I want to get your thoughts on it.
17: Well, thank you, Sean, and thanks so much for having my good friend Dan Sullivan on as well. This is indeed a travesty that's being perpetrated on the American people, because Chuck Schumer's viewpoint is very simple. The road to his regaining the majority title, the road to the Democrats' majority in the Senate, runs through Alaska. That's what Schumer is saying. And he's been willing to dump millions of dollars into that state. Again, perpetrate the fraud that you and Dan just discussed, putting a fake Dan Sullivan on the ballot, going through this ranked choice voting system that's just crazy, which allows this sort of gaming to happen. They're not able to win head to head. I guarantee you Dan Sullivan can beat this Spitalta head to head, but they're trying every way they can to game the system to put Spitalta in position to win with a plurality. She won't get a majority there. What they're trying to do is filter away enough votes, distract and defraud enough citizens of Alaska that they'd let this happen. So we got to make certain that Republicans in Alaska get out and vote.
15: Well, and Senator Hagerty, when I saw you in Dallas, you reminded me that, you know, they have three candidates. They have a phony Dan Sullivan. You have this lunatic Peltola who's challenging Dan Sullivan. And didn't they also get, you know, quote, another Republican in this?
16: That's correct, Sean. And that's how this system is being manipulated. But look, you made a really good point about the far left candidates across the country. Peltola is one of them. Let me just give you one example of exactly what you said about not being able to stand up to the left wing of their party. When she was in the House, she had a bill called the Alaska Right to Produce Act that was about promoting Alaskan oil and gas development. The far left in the House said, we don't like this bill. Peltola lobbied against her own bill to help Alaska and told Democrats to vote against it. I mean, you can't make this stuff up. Even something so important for my state, like oil and gas development, she caved to the far left on her own bill. So you're right. None of these guys are going to stand up to the far left. And one element of the far left, when they get into power, is to come up to my great state and shut it down and try and turn it into a national park.
15: And, you know, Senator Hagerty, I mean, this is how Lisa Murkowski keeps winning with this, you know, ranked choice voting system.
17: Yeah, the ranked choice voting is an enabler for this sort of gaming. And, you know, it's not the way that I think Americans think elections ought to be run. I'm, you know, and Dan, I don't know about you, but I've received a voting packet here in the District of Columbia, Sean. They have ranked choice voting here as well. Yeah. That should tell you something. 64 pages long, fine print. This is how it works. It's so complicated. It's built the game. It's built to basically destroy good candidates like Dan Sullivan. So I hope everybody that's listening will get on board, help resource Dan with DanSullivanForAlaska.com. We can't let this happen. We can't let this happen.
16: And Sean, as you've said before, you know, for the Alaskans listening, we have to get vote. We have to get out the vote. If we have everybody who voted in 2024, who votes in 2026 in our great state, we're going to win hands down, even with the fraud, even with ranked choice voting, even with the cheating. But people got to get out and vote. We are the firewall for freedom up in Alaska, right? Schumer is saying his pathway to the majority runs through the great state of Alaska. We cannot let that happen on behalf of our great state in Alaska, but on behalf of our great nation.
15: What the DSA agenda is, and there's been 250 of these candidates elected since 2019. There's over 40 on the ballot this year. Their stated printed agenda, it's on their website. Eliminate the Senate. We no longer, as citizens, get to pick the president. Packing the courts. Amnesty for illegals. Abolishing all borders. Abolish ICE. End all deportations. Defund the Department of War. Eliminate cash bail, abolish prisons, abolish the police, public ownership of most corporations. Then, of course, they want to steal more of our money through their, quote, wealth tax. And then it's cradle to grave, womb to the tomb, you know, Green New Deal. And the same government that gives you failed government schools is promising everything, even government healthy food. I think I'd rather starve. Anyway, I appreciate both of you, and we're going to watch your race very closely. If people want to get in touch with you, Dan Sullivan, how do they do it?
16: Dan Sullivan for Alaska.com. And thank you, Sean. You know, this is going to be a critical race. Alaskans got to get out and vote. We got to keep this Senate seat, keep our country strong, keep the Republicans in the majority. But thank you again.
17: Thank you, Sean. And thank you for helping explain to the public what a fraud this is that's being perpetrated, not only in Alaska, but the ranked choice voting. Is a tool that the left is using to game the system.
16: And that DSA agenda, you just outlined, that's coming, right? And that's where the energy of the Democrat Party is with those far-left radicals, and they'll take over D.C., the Senate, and push that agenda on America.
15: Well, that is, there's only one Democratic-elected official that stood up against it, John Fetterman. That's it.
17: Yep.
15: And Chuck Schumer will let it all happen. Same with Hakeem Jeffries. All right, Senator Dan Sullivan, we'll keep having you on. Thank you, Senator Hagerty. We appreciate you your help with this. 800-941-SEAN is our number. If you want to be a part of the program, let's get to our busy phones. Mark in Virginia. Mark, how are you? Glad you called, sir.
18: Fine, thanks. Hi, Sean. My wife and I voted early in the last two election cycles. And early voting starts this Friday, the 18th, in Virginia. A couple weeks ago, it was either you or a guest that suggested not voting too early because it would supposedly allow more time for shenanigans to occur, which perked my ears. Can you elaborate?
15: Well, it wasn't me. I don't love early voting. I mean, so early voting begins, it's 49 days till Election Day. So today's Tuesday, you said it starts in 4 days?
18: Yeah, Friday.
15: So with 44 days before an election in the Commonwealth of Virginia, they're having early voting. Do you realize how stupid that is?
18: I know.
15: It is asinine. It is idiotic. However, it's a system, unfortunately, we're stuck with. Now, Republicans in the House are trying to use reconciliation to get aspects of the SAVE Act passed. And I think they can through reconciliation. If they can, it should apply to this election. I don't know what we do in Virginia if voting starts in 4 days. Here's the problem, the biggest problem I have with it, is a lot can happen in 44 days. It's 49 days today. A lot can happen in 44 days. And all right, let's say there's a huge scandal. You know, don't forget, George W. Bush, the weekend before the election in 2000, the story broke about that he had had a DUI the weekend before the Tuesday election. Did it have an impact on the race? I believe it did. I think studies have proven that. What if there's a bigger scandal? It turns out that some candidate someplace somewhere is a pedophile and there's evidence to prove it. Well, he's already banked all his votes. But with that said, my advice to people is if your state, if you feel better voting early, vote early. But I don't care. Just vote. Okay. You know, otherwise, we're going to end up with a government that supports that agenda that I just read out to Dan Sullivan and Senator Hagerty.
18: Right. Right. Well, we're definitely going to vote early. We may wait till mid-October. But last time we voted when it opened September 23rd, 2 years ago, for the presidential election. We voted the first day it opened, the 23rd of September. I presume our votes counted. But I'm always leery of shenanigans happening with everything going on with this DSA.
15: So you should be. So you should be.
18: All right. Thank you.
15: Anyway, I appreciate you being with us. 800-941-SEAN is our number. Patrick is in Montana. Patrick, glad you called.
19: Hey, Sean and Linda, thanks for taking my call. I love your show. Hey, regarding James Tallarico and that caller yesterday that said disregard the gender aspects of God, we've got to fight that heresy. If you look up any Greek and Hebrew, and I went to Austin Presbyterian Theological Seminary, and I was by no means a star student, but I learned how to interpret Greek and Hebrew. and Greek and Hebrew identify God as masculine, singular. And Jesus says, Abba, Father. And I'm pretty sure any rabbi is going to agree with me. The blame is on Julius Wellhausen and his higher criticism, which they did push. But if you stick to biblical Greek and biblical Hebrew, you know God as Father. End of story.
15: It is, if you can go to every single reference that I can think of, and I studied theology and Latin and went to Mass every day, and it was a seminary high school. To get in, you had to express a willingness to consider the priesthood. I was deemed not a potential candidate on day two. Everybody but him is what the motto became. But in you know, putting all kidding aside, Father, and, you know, all these years we've been saying, you know, the Lord's Prayer, which I think is the most powerful prayer, starts with our Father. It doesn't say our non-binary. I mean, this shows how, and then this guy, you know, I'm a Christian that hates Christianity. I don't hate Christianity. I think if it was followed to the letter, we'd have a much better world. That's my opinion, but it's not. 800-941-SEAN if you want to be a part of the program. All right, I want everybody to understand we live in a dangerous world. You need a safety security strategy for you and your family. In some cases, only one option will do if somebody wants to kill you and kill your family members, and that's the lethal option. The FBI tells us that's 0.01% of the time. That's where the non-lethal technology that is effective of BYRNA.com comes in. They've got incredible videos. I want you to look at them online. And know this, when you see the pros adopting a technology, you need to pay attention. 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

0: That's going to wrap things up for today. We're loaded up tonight. Hannity, 9 Eastern on the Fox News channel. Cash Patel is battling in Congress. He took them down one after another today. Also, Sarah Carter. There is a new drug. It's more dangerous by far than fentanyl. Ron DeSantis on the AI issue. Tommy Lahren. And news you'll never get from the abusively biased, corrupt legacy media mob. 9 Eastern tonight, Hannity on Fox.
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10: Statewide, AAA says the average price for regular gasoline now $4.12, down 2 cents from Monday. Lee County authorities say a second arrest has been made in a homicide case involving a Fort Myers man. Investigators have now charged Justin Kite with second-degree murder in the death of Stephen Roth. Gabriel Leon Torres was arrested last month in the case. Lee County Sheriff Carmine Marceno says investigators are calling this a brutal crime.
11: They determined the victim had been brutally beaten and ultimately killed. Following his death, his body was moved from that area and concealed at an unknown location.
10: An autopsy found multiple traumatic injuries. The Panthers begin training camp Thursday in Fort Lauderdale ahead of a preseason opener later this month. Lightning players report for Media Day Wednesday in Tampa, their first practice Thursday in Brandon. With Florida's News, I'm Al Lewis.
12: Sorry, we're closed. I'm Tom Rigotti, Fox News. The board of the Kennedy Center has decided to close for safety reasons following a judge's ruling against the board's effort to put President Trump's name on the building. Fox's Jessica Rosenthal explains.
13: President Trump is chair of the Kennedy Center board and said in a Truth Social post it's in disrepair and falling apart, that he can fix it by raising money and through his ability to build. Also today, federal judge Christopher Cooper ruled against a Kennedy Center board resolution that aimed to put President Trump's name on the building's facade by saying that only Congress could make such a decision. After that ruling, President Trump announced that the Kennedy Center board had voted to close the center for safety reasons pending reconstruction. But President Trump wrote in a post that courts must rule favorably on a board decision to put his name on the building or the renovation will not take place, adding that he's already raised $17 million to go toward making repairs. Jessica Rosenthal, Fox News.
12: Pop superstar Ed Sheeran will have to go without an opening act for now. All scheduled opening acts have quit Sheeran's tour after the rapper Macklemore was removed for anti-Israeli comments on stage during a recent show. Treasury Secretary Scott Bessent hit with a range of questions about the economy on Capitol Hill today.
14: Treasury Secretary, defending the policies, the economic policies of this administration, a lot of discussion about gas prices and inflation, but the rise of the 10-year yield to 5%, that became a focus here. Now, that will push up borrowing costs for anyone trying to buy a home, autos, also could increase the percent we pay on credit cards.
15: I think it's largely due to the oil price rise, and oil prices are going to come down.
14: Are you going to intervene again?
15: That we are in a regular cadence on the market.
14: A large amount of protesters did enter the room at the Capitol Hill. It has been disrupted at least five times.
12: That's Fox Business Network's Edward Lawrence. America's listening to Fox News.
16: 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Elon on AI regulation.
17: 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I think we should believe them.
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4: He's here. 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

0: Mark Levin here. Our number, 877-381-3811, 877-381-3811. Ladies and gentlemen, I've seen these ops before. Started in the 60s with DDT. And DDT was proven to be a safe pesticide as far as pesticides go, but it didn't matter. It didn't matter. The Kennedy administration ran with it. Became a big deal. Alar, another pesticide used on apples. That became a big deal when it wasn't a big deal. There was no evidence it was causing cancer of the sort they were talking about, for sure. E. coli never happened. And I can go on and on and on. Remember, your HVAC systems had to be changed. It's one after another after another. Gas-fueled automobiles and lawnmowers and wind blowers and all the rest had to be replaced, they said, did the prior regime with electrical automobiles and so forth. And we heard on and on about the six-foot rule, which had no science, we've come to learn, and the masks, which had no science, we've come to learn, and all the rest of it. And now we're on to AI data centers. You do understand AI data centers have been built for 20 years, right? 20 years. And so they're expanding, and they're becoming increasingly important because of the need for cutting-edge technology. And it was only a matter of time until computers would be the source of creating cutting-edge technology. And that's basically, in layman's terms, what we're talking about here. The speed by which they can analyze your health information, when it's put into the system, the speed by which it can make decisions about which drugs you should and shouldn't take. I want you to think about people who work in labs and are trying to develop the next cutting-edge drug to improve quality of life or to save life, to fight various forms of cancer and heart disease and kidney disease and you name it. Why would we turn our back on such technology? And why would we turn it over to the federal government to regulate so much of it? For what? To what end? And so the fear-mongering has started, and much of the fear-mongering is the same thing that the communist Chinese have been saying to promote in our country. These machines will create means by which to kill us, to launch nuclear missiles, and so forth and so on. Because they know, and you know, Mr. and Mrs. America, the mind's imagination can run wild, and they're feeding it. And while the communist Chinese are feeding it, and while others are feeding it, the communist Chinese are plowing ahead, and they have no intention of stopping or slowing down. So what's worse, the communist Chinese with the AI data center monopoly effectively outdoing us, creating the standards for the rest of the world, or us creating the standards for the rest of the world? You were told just 2 weeks ago, and I debunked all of it, that these AI data centers were using enormous amounts of fresh water, water from streams and rivers that some localities they were running dry. It was a lie. The water is recycled. In one of these massive centers, they use less water than an 18-hole golf course. You've heard that said because I started saying it because I read the research. Then you were told that your electricity costs are going up because these big, big facilities are using your electricity. That's not true. Your electricity costs are going up, and they were going up before because of Democrat policies limiting coal use, which creates electricity, oil use that creates electricity. In other words, attacking the very fossil fuels that create electricity. And there's a reason why New England, the Northeast, and particularly in the far west, California, Oregon, Washington State, electricity costs more than anywhere else. Because of man-made policies, not data centers. Electricity in Loudoun County doesn't cost more or less than anywhere else. And that's where most of the data centers are, in eastern Loudoun County. There's plenty of water right on the Potomac River in Loudoun County. No shortages of water. Then they talk about noise. Noise abatement is really quite simple. You don't build apartments or condos or townhouses or single-family homes within 100 feet of a data center. Other than that, you don't hear anything. This is the cleanest, quietest, most efficient industrial revolution in American history. And so they come up with the fear-mongering. That's what they've settled on. While the rest has been disproved, they come up with the fear-mongering. They said blue-collar workers will lose jobs. Actually, blue-collar workers are gaining a lot of jobs, and they're paying even better. The unions are thrilled. But it's not just blue-collar workers. It's also the people, as we've talked before, who are in the STEMs and the science and technology and so forth. Because the information that goes into these centers is very important. Very important. You know, when you look at human history, there have always been these efforts to destroy the mind, thinking, knowledge, information. Socrates was forced to take, well, he's forced to kill himself, to commit suicide, or they would have killed him. And he's not the only one. Aristotle was attacked. Cicero was attacked. Great thinkers. The greatest thinkers, we believe today, right? Henry VIII was busy killing all kinds of geniuses. In the Tower, the famous Tower. And here, we have individuals. Individuals, politicians, bureaucrats, TV hosts, who have the same mindset. They want to destroy this industry. Obama's out there now attacking it. He basically wants the feds to take it over. Why? So the Democrats control it. Bernie Sanders, who you're going to hear in a minute, he wants a life sentence for certain individuals as a penalty. Maybe 20 years in prison. They don't abide by the rules that he wants to make. He was joined today by that fat slob, Steve Bannon, who doesn't know his ass from a hole in the ground. But you can see the woke right teaming up with the communists now. Now, Bannon's always had an affinity towards communist China. That's true. Go ahead and Google it. And I think he still does, I suppose. You see, Thomas Massie, on another point we'll get to later, on the floor of the House, he wants to impeach Pete Hegseth, a great Secretary of War, joined by Democrats. You see Tucker Carlson out there attacking Israel and the administration. He gets a leak, but it's not really a leak just to him. It's in Politico, it's in Reuters, it's in AP, it's in media, and so forth and so on, that we're going to sell certain type of missile technology, or missiles, I should say, to Israel. And he lies about the nature of the missiles, and he lies about my stepson and me yet again. I have no role in this. He has no role in any of this. These are decisions that are made by the Defense Department and the State Department, not by the Levin family. It doesn't matter. That's what they do. But they team up, you see, with the enemy. With the enemy. Bernie Sanders said this on CBS News today. Cut 8. Go.
1: You're also proposing a penalty, 20 years in prison for those who don't abide by those rules.
2: Yeah, that's right.
1: 20 years in prison?
2: Well, when you are dealing with a technology that can threaten the future of humanity, and when you have laws, hopefully, that will be passed, which says, you know what? You can't break the law. And if you do break a law which threatens the future of humanity, I don't think it is wrong to say that there should be...
0: Now, understand here, let's take it, just hold for one sec. Let's understand what he's doing. He's trying to kill the industry so people are afraid to do anything. Now, why is he advocating for killing this industry? Number one, it's paralleling the communist Chinese position, and he's a commie. That's the bottom line. And much of the propaganda he uses is being produced overseas, and he's regurgitating it. That's a fact, in my opinion. That's a fact. Number two, this threatens his whole idea of the communist, you know, society. Because here's capitalism. Not government, not communists, developing something that will be so important to humanity, will create so many jobs, will basically eliminate the need for any illegal immigrants, quite frankly, or I should say immigrants at all, for that matter. And he opposes it. He opposes it. Because it's capitalism, it's the market system that creates things like AI and data centers that develop the next cure for cancer, or a cure for cancer, or a cure for heart disease, or a cure for God knows what. And he has spent his entire life trashing the entire system. So now he wants to send people to prison for decades. Go ahead.
1: Those penalties are the same for those illegally developing nuclear weapons.
2: And the analogy is appropriate. Exactly. If you want to develop illegally a nuclear weapon that could threaten humanity, you should be punished. If you are moving forward on
0: Talking about developing nuclear weapons illegally. And yet when it comes to Iran developing nuclear weapons, he doesn't have a problem. He doesn't want us to do anything about it. He doesn't want us to attack them. He tells us that this is ridiculous and so forth and so on. And yet here, which is a fantasy, he's talking about life terms in prison. Life terms in prison. But he's not really applying it to the development of nuclear weapons. He's saying if you break those rules, you go to prison for 20 years. What rules? For what? Go ahead.
2: Development that could threaten humanity, you should be equally punished.
1: So you equate these two? You equate this?
2: No,
1: AI,
2: I think AI, the potential danger of AI is probably greater than nuclear weapons.
0: Greater than nuclear weapons. The potential danger of AI is greater than nuclear weapons. Let me ask you something, folks. Where was the rise of the seas that was supposed to occur in 10 years and destroy most of the East Coast? Remember all that? What happened? And they couldn't say global cooling, then they couldn't say global warming, so they turned it into climate change. Remember all that? Don't be suckers, ladies and gentlemen. Don't be suckers. We need this technology. You should be very excited about it, the potential for it, the ability to improve the quality of human life, the ability to extend human life, the ability to deal with these horrendous diseases and illnesses and so forth. It's in our hands right now. And people are trying to develop it. Smart people. And they're being attacked. And of course, our media play the role, don't they? Every time there's fear-mongering, every time, they're the voice for it. There's no reason Bernie Sanders should be on CBS News today. He's a commie. He's a DSA type. Other than he wants to destroy this industry. And he's not the only one. Don't be afraid. They want you afraid. It is constant. They want you afraid so you're acting emotionally, not intelligently. So they can get you all to agree to what they want to do. Don't fall for this trap. I'll be right back.
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2: 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Oh,

0: Republicans all over Capitol Hill, they're running scared because this is what they do. They're worried they're going to get blown out in the midterms, and they may. And if they get blown out in the midterms, it's for a number of reasons, including them. You can't tell me three things the Republicans are running on. Can you tell me, Mr. Producer? I can't tell you either. What are the three things the Republicans are running on? Just give me three. Trump's out there breaking his back for these candidates in the House and the Senate. Many of them are running hard. Please don't get me wrong. But there's no coherent message other than we're not communists. You got to do better than that. You've got to do better than that. I mean, honestly, if I were running, I'd be running on AI and data centers, the jobs they're going to create, the taxes that are going to be slashed, the schools that are going to be built, the hospitals that are going to be built, the new inventions that are going to take place, the new findings that are going to take place. I mean, this is such an upside. And the fact that Republicans are on defense and they're joining in with these guys is unbelievable. Just absolutely unbelievable to me. I'll be right back.
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5: Fox News, I'm John Saucier. Attorney General Todd Blanche addressing questions about artificial intelligence regulation, making it clear the Justice Department will vigorously investigate anyone who uses AI to break criminal law. The agency will not look to regulate the technology itself.
6: If anybody associated with AI violates criminal law, we'll investigate that. We already have. There's plenty of cases involving AI that we've charged individuals. I do not think it's the job of the Department of Justice to regulate. We're prosecutors, not regulators.
5: President Trump pushing back on proposals to regulate AI. Senate Minority Leader Chuck Schumer says Commander-in-Chief's behavior is part of a pattern.
7: It's also always what Trump does. Americans scream out for help. Trump dismisses them out of hand and says, leave it to me, and then does nothing.
5: The Attorney General continued calling AI extraordinarily beneficial to society. 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
8: I'm Preston Scott, host of The Morning Show. And another thing. On Labor Day, a 62-year-old man was visiting his mother at a nursing home in Texas. He was an accomplished man who, according to others, was one of the very best human beings on our planet. Kind, humble, generous, loving. He's now dead, nearly decapitated by a stranger while sitting on a park bench. Andrew Wasman, a white male, was viciously and repeatedly stabbed in the neck by Benedict Ogbodigwu, a 26-year-old black male. In the subsequent days, zero stories from the AP about the attack, zero stories from PBS, from the New York Times, NPR, the Wall Street Journal, from the BBC, CNN, the Washington Post, Reuters, and yes, zero stories from MSNBC or whatever it's called now. You know why. If the victim had been black and the perpetrator white, you would have heard of the story endlessly. Regardless, it's an example of more selective journalism because it just doesn't fit the agenda.
9: They allow the media and they allow the Democrats to lead them around by the nose. You're not hearing a word about affordability in New York City anymore. Why? Because it's unaffordable under this Marxist. Less affordable than it was before this Marxist. So they should be hammering the hell out of affordability. But no. Now they're going to join Bernie Sanders on data centers. Not that they're against them. They just need them regulated and controlled. They need guardrails, new phrases, you know, guardrails and waiting for off ramps, you know, all the rest of it. Oh, yeah. You know, people, folks, in order to develop, for people to develop cutting edge, out of the box things, they need to be left alone. There's not a bureaucrat in the world. There's not a politician in the world that knows how this works. Theoretically, you and I, they know how it works. But to really be that person who's the Thomas Edison. To really be that person who's the Einstein. To really be that person who can develop things that nobody's thought about, or they build on other things that people have invented or accomplished and so forth and so on. Most of us are not that. Our brains don't work that way. But there are people for whom their brains do work this way. And they're going to be regulated by dime store politicians, by civil servants. I mean, come on, is this serious? We wouldn't have the light bulb. We wouldn't have running water. We wouldn't have flush toilets. We wouldn't have lights at the flick of a switch. We wouldn't have anything. I've often said if the government was in charge of feeding us, we'd starve to death. Look around you. Most of the things you have that make a difference in your life were invented in the private sector, not by government. Well, of course. Now, government has run Social Security into the ground, Medicare into the ground, our entire fiscal house into the ground with over $40 trillion in debt. Now we're going to rely on Bernie Sanders, who obviously has an affinity towards the communists and so forth and so on. We're going to allow him to be in charge of data centers. He wants to kill them. He wants to destroy them. He's not interested in economic progress. He's not interested. Let me say one other thing, but I've been meaning to say. These Marxists, they talk about good jobs, high-paying jobs. You know, everybody gets health care. In truth, they know they can't do that. They know it's a ruse. They've developed an entire doctrine, an ideology, around ideas that they know are impossible. Everybody's not going to get Medicare. It can't work. Everybody's not going to be treated exactly the same. That's not humanity. And I can go on and on down the list, can't I? And it can never work. So says 100 million people from the grave, and another billion in gulags in one form or another. The genius of Marxism isn't the workability of the ideology, because it's unworkable. It's impossible. It's impracticable. The genius of it is it creates the passion and the emotion, the atmospherics, if you will, for tyranny. Marxism isn't affordable. It's impoverishing. It's not about equality. It's about destitution. It's not about affordability. It's not even about availability. Marxism doesn't work because it can't work. Not in this world or any other world. So why do they keep preaching it? Why do the Bernie Sanders? Because it is a ruse for power, for grabbing power, negative power. It is a ruse for creating a faction or a mob, if you will, or an electorate in some places, to advance a cause that's impossible. And yet the people leading the cause become powerful and wealthy and all controlling. The fascists, you see, they're a little bit more thuggish. They're not as clever. They're not as clever. That's my hypothesis, and I think it's a correct one. Which brings us back to these data centers. We actually have conservatives talking like Marxists. We actually have conservatives who now rely on government. Remember they said, hands off, what are you doing? We actually have conservatives who are citing the Constitution as the authority for interfering at the federal level with data centers just in case somebody might produce a nuclear weapon. That seems easy enough to blunt, doesn't it, Mr. Producer? That's like a one-page law, isn't it? Yeah, I think so. No supercomputers, no amassing of computers, no cloud. We're just going to be stuck where we are today. What a generation, really. I just sit here and sometimes I marvel at this. How stupid we are. We usher in Islamists who want to destroy us. We raise Marxists who want to destroy us. We give them faculty positions and tenure. We use our tax dollars to pay for teachers' unions that hate our country and they teach our children to hate our country. What kind of a generation is this? I'm talking about us. Here we have the fourth industrial revolution that can break down so many walls and so forth. And that's exactly what the Democrats and the Marxists and the fascists are worried about. Unbridled capitalism. Do you know what this could create? Oh, my God. It's unbelievable. No. We have to kill it in the womb, which the left is good at. We have to kill it in the womb. Yeah, because we have our agenda, and we didn't really bank on this, not these data centers and artificial intelligence and all these other things that create enormous wealth for so many people. We can't have that. We have our own agendas. And then you have jackasses as governors and some senators and House members, and I'm including Republicans, who are all in with the regulatory state, the administrative state. Here we have fought this for decades, all the way to the Supreme Court. We've talked about deregulation. We've talked about reducing the power of Washington, D.C. vis-a-vis the states. And now we've got morons who are arguing the opposite and using the same fear-mongering tactics of Bernie Sanders. Same tactics as Bernie Sanders. Crazy and stupid, and they have to be called out. Here's David Sachs. He's the Trump AI czar. I think he still is, no? He's the former, okay. I don't agree with him on a lot, but I agree with him 100% on AI and data centers. He was on CBS News. Cut two, go.
10: So Dario Amodei, you think, is incorrect in predicting the worst outcomes here.
9: Now, who is he? He's the CEO of Anthropic. Anthropic is one of the leading AI data... What's that? Or Anthropic. Real English. Anthropic. He's the CEO of Anthropic. Anthropic, whatever. But Anthropic is right. And he puts out these statements, but they're still going to go forward with their IP. They're still going to go forward with their development. And so they ask David Sachs, or she does, this Dario Amodei, you think is incorrect in predicting the worst outcomes here? And here's Sachs' answer, which is really quite sharp. Go ahead.
11: If Dario believes that we're going to have the worst outcomes, my question for him is, why are you doing this? It doesn't make sense to me that you're running a frontier AI company if you think frontier AI is going to end humanity. So again, I would push that back on him and say, how are you going to make this safe? And if you don't think you can, you should probably either shut down the company or step aside and let someone else lead it.
9: This is basic stuff. This is rational. Okay, well, if your company's going to do these things, then kill it. Or put somebody in who won't do these things. But Dario likes money, and he's going forward with it anyway, Mr. Producer. What do you think of that? He's a phony. And here's he on CNN yesterday, Dario Amodei. Cut one, go.
12: So the one thing that we're asking for from government right now, it can sit down in the room and with all the industry players, and we can all talk together, and the government can make sure that we're not doing anything nefarious from the perspective of antitrust and collusion.
9: So this fool would hand the whole industry over to the government. That's number one. Number two, what's he really doing here? He says, sit down with industry players. So in other words, sit down with the biggest players in the industry so you can sit down and make the rules, which of course would do what? Which could leave a lot of other people and companies, entrepreneurs, out in the cold. You understand? That would be like the early auto dealers all sitting down with the government and making the rules. That's not how it worked. All the early computer developers doing the same thing. That's not how it worked. It's ridiculous. And he's right about what he said. So, of course, the media are all in. They're all in. They're repeating the fear-mongering. What are you going to do about it? What about regulations? What are you going to do? And here's Todd Blanche. He's the press secretary today. He's having to address this. They want to know, what's DOJ going to do to regulate AI? So the media that doesn't want to be regulated in any respect, anytime, anywhere, any place, they want everybody else to be regulated, right? What are you going to do about this, Todd? Do about what? Well, what are you going to do about it? Cut four, go.
6: As far as AI is concerned, we have a lot of, there's a lot of criminal laws. And so if anybody associated with AI violates criminal law, we'll investigate that. We already have. There's plenty of cases involving AI that we've charged individuals. I do not think it's the job of the Department of Justice to regulate. We're prosecutors, not regulators. So we're not going to try to regulate AI. AI is extraordinarily beneficial to our society. There's a lot of great work that AI does, and it's also something that conveniently has become a flashpoint this week, and the president spoke about that, and I very much agree with him.
9: Isn't that funny how the mob just formed almost immediately? And the mob is now involved in the chorus line. They're all dancing the same way. Left leg up, left leg, right leg, turn left, turn right, turn right, turn left, take a bow, curtsy, don't curtsy, take a bow. It's as if the whole thing is manufactured. What do you think? I'll be right back.
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1: 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Dial #250 and say Mark Levin. You've heard me say this many times. I'm just going to tell you, your eyes are going to be wide open once you do it. 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I'm saving money, and this is a fantastic service. Dial #250, say Mark Levin, and you'll save 50% off your first month right off the top. 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Ladies and gentlemen, I want to welcome you to it. Be a great thing. All right. Well, we've got the two titans of imbecility who are working together to kill. Look, if you're going to slow down, if you're going to slow down AI data center development, that's like slowing down Einstein as he's working on the theory of relativity. That's like slowing down one of the labs in this country that's working on a cure for some disease or something like that. You can't slow down Aristotle. You can't slow down Socrates. You can't slow down Cicero. You can't slow down Edison. You can't slow down Einstein. You can't slow down Gates when he was developing Microsoft. You can't slow these people down. And you don't want to slow them down. You want them to come up with breakthroughs. And all this talk about, wow, they can develop a nuclear bomb. Where is that coming from? It's coming from the enemy, foreign and domestic. People with agendas that are not yours. I want you to look around. You have an automobile? You have a television set? You have an iPhone or other cell phone device? You have a laptop? Maybe you have a computer still? I want you to look around. I want you to look around. You have a new washing machine, a dryer, an HVAC system? All of them rely on AI. All of them. You see a doctor lately? You've gone to the hospital? They have to maintain records. They have to link up records. They have to look at what meds you're taking, whether it's dangerous. Maybe they can improve them. How about some tests that you've taken? Same thing. And they're getting better and better and more accurate and faster and faster. And that's important. If during your lifetime, you want to see improvements in the quality of life and maybe the length of life during your lifetime, you're not going to get it out of Washington. You're not going to get it from podcasters. You're not going to get it from commies like Bernie Sanders. I'll be right back.
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8: Oh. House fire. Crews arriving to find heavy fire conditions. Neighbors say it was a chaotic scene.
9: We're hearing shouting. There's actually just like full like smoke coming out.
8: Firefighters rescuing a man who was trapped in the bathroom. He is still in critical condition. One firefighter suffering minor burns. A legislative budget panel has approved another $240 million for the Florida Division of Emergency Management, with much of the spending centered on the state's efforts to arrest and house undocumented immigrants. Rich Templin with the Florida AFL-CIO at labor union telling lawmakers the amount of money is not the issue.
10: We've spent far too much money on measures that aren't going to fix anything. They are band-aids on a severed limb.
8: So far, the Division of Emergency Management has only received about $85 million out of the promised $608 million in federal grant money intended for immigration. With Florida's News, I'm Kimba Tyler.
11: Sorry, we're closed. I'm Tom Rigotti, Fox News. The board of the Kennedy Center has decided to close for safety reasons, following a judge's ruling against the board's effort to put President Trump's name on the building. Fox's Jessica Rosenthal explains.
12: President Trump is chair of the Kennedy Center board and said in a Truth Social post it's in disrepair and falling apart, that he can fix it by raising money and through his ability to build. Also today, federal judge Christopher Cooper ruled against a Kennedy Center board resolution that aimed to put President Trump's name on the building's facade by saying that only Congress could make such a decision. After that ruling, President Trump announced that the Kennedy Center board had voted to close the center for safety reasons pending reconstruction. But President Trump wrote in a post that courts must rule favorably on a board decision to put his name on the building, or the renovation will not take place, adding that he's already raised $17 million to go toward making repairs. Jessica Rosenthal, Fox News.
11: Pop superstar Ed Sheeran will have to go without an opening act for now. All scheduled opening acts have quit Sheeran's tour after the rapper Macklemore was removed for anti-Israeli comments on stage during a recent show. Treasury Secretary Scott Bessent hit with a range of questions about the economy on Capitol Hill today.
13: Treasury Secretary, defending the policies, the economic policies of this administration, a lot of discussion about gas prices and inflation, but the rise of the 10-year yield to 5%, that became a focus here. Now, that will push up borrowing costs for anyone trying to buy a home, autos, also could increase the percent we pay on credit cards.
14: I think it's largely due to the oil price rise, and oil prices are going to come down.
13: Are you going to intervene again?
14: That we are in a regular cadence on the market.
13: A large amount of protesters did enter the room at the Capitol Hill. It has been disrupted at least five times.
11: That's Fox Business Network's Edward Lawrence. 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
16: Flummoxed and then become cheerleaders for such a preposterous cause. Well, that tells us a lot. That tells us a lot. It's absolutely ridiculous. All this hype against these data centers and artificial intelligence, and then the assertion of Marxist propaganda. And, of course, the unreality of their thinking, like nobody else is going to do it. Other big countries are doing it. And they're moving as fast as they can. As fast as they can. I don't know of a single Senate Democrat. I don't know about Fetterman, but putting him aside, I think he's in favor of these data centers, if I heard a few weeks back. But I don't know of any other Democrat. Maybe there's a few. I'm happy to learn of them. Who supports them? Now, how can that be? Because they have their talking points. Because they know what I know and what I've conveyed to you. They want a massive federal role. They want the federal government to basically take this over, kill it, regulate it, do whatever they're going to do, but always to serve the purposes of the Democrats and their power and their power grab. Always. That's it. Why did the Democrats do this stuff? Power. Just remember that word and you'll always know. Remember that word and you'll always know. Mike Johnson at a press conference today. And so again, he's having to respond to the fear mongering. Again, the media all move in one direction. These hypes move in one direction, only one direction. Never for liberty, never for market capitalism, never for the Constitution, always in the other direction. Cut three, go.
0: I talked to the president about this last night. We talk about it often, and we are summoning together the top leaders, the CEOs of the AI providers, okay, the ones that run the Frontier Labs and the others. And so all the big names that you know, I think within the next week, we will be together at the White House for an important meeting. When the president says a hoax, what he's referring to is we've all seen this movie before, okay? We're 49 days out from an election. A catastrophe is created.
16: Exactly.
0: The media gets spun up. Social media gets spun up. Everybody says we're all going to be, they literally said we're all going to be dead in 10 years. You remember when AOC said, was it climate change? What was her stupid thing? She said we're all going to be dead in 10 years. You know, this is yeah. What the president is saying is you're not all going to be dead in 10 years. Okay? That's a hoax.
16: I want to thank the speaker for listening to the program, Mr. Producer. This idea of creating these catastrophes right before elections. I posted about this. It's in my book, Liberty and Tyranny, that many of you have and have read. This is typical of what they do. And so when you see certain politicians falling for it, they're not congressional material. They're not Senate material. They're not presidential material. If they can fall for this so easily, imagine what they would do as president. Here's Trump, who's standing firm, who's standing up to this. You know, we talk about affordability and job creation. This is it. This is the answer. This is the answer. But we don't even talk about affordability anymore. No, that one's done. Why? Because New York is less affordable, as I said, than it was before the commie Islami. I like that. Do you like that, Mr. Producer? The commie Islami? Before he was elected. Before he was elected. Now you got buffoons like Chris Coons who may want to run for president. This guy should be running from the president. This guy is such a sleazeball in his personal life, in his public life, just a complete lowlife. Other than that, pretty good guy. Cut five, go.
12: Old enough to remember the world before the internet. And the years that it took, literally decades, for the internet and the World Wide Web and smartphones.
16: Oh, wait. I mixed him up with the guy from Connecticut. I don't think he's sleazy in his personal life. Just a jackass generally. Let's start from the beginning so I get the right jerk identified the right way. So that's the other. That's Chris, what's his name, Murphy from Connecticut, not Coons. Go ahead.
12: Old enough to remember the world before the internet. And the years that it took, literally decades, for the internet and the World Wide Web and smartphones to transform our economy and society. And Congress did not do a good enough job at regulating social media.
16: You see, ladies and gentlemen, this is the fallback position always of the American Marxist. Or all Marxists. We didn't do it right. We didn't have enough authority. We didn't have enough money. We didn't have enough foresight. We just have to do better next time. We have to have more power, more control. We learned, you see, from social media. We didn't regulate it enough. We didn't regulate it properly. And this time we're really going to do a hell of a job. Go ahead.
12: Or to miss this moment. And when we've got all
16: we can't miss this moment. Ladies and gentlemen, this technology is not new. It's been around decades. There's a lot more money pouring into it to expand it for sure. But miss what moment? He means the moment now to grab it by the throat and wrestle it to the ground. That's what he means. To choke the damn life out of it. I've said many times over the years, the Democrats love what the golden goose lays, golden eggs. But they hate the goose. They choke it to death. They want the eggs without the goose. Go ahead.
12: Of the biggest AI companies in unison saying, we need to slow down. We need some bigger guardrails. We need some protections.
16: Now, you have some of the larger companies who are run by libs and Democrats. Not all, but too many. And they're saying things like, we need rules, we need guardrails, we need this and that. And what they really mean is, and again, I've written about this in Liberty and Tyranny, you've got major corporations that use government to try and control the market, to try and control the competition. And that's what they're trying to do. So that should be rejected. We should reject it. Sorry, we're going to have a more free and open system. The big boys have to compete. Everybody has to compete. And government, other than being a referee on certain issues, stay the hell out of it. That's so radical, isn't it, America? So radical. Go ahead.
12: Be a threat to humanity. We deserve...
16: What is a threat to humanity? You are, you schmuck. What do you mean a threat to humanity? What threat to humanity? And so then they create the images and the fears and the scaremongering. Well, what if in some lab, some guy who's unshaven, you know, he's sitting in his boxer shorts and a t-top and a tank top, and he's in the basement. Have you ever seen the show The FBI? I mean, it's possible there he is, and he's developing a nuclear warhead all by himself using AI. God, can you imagine? No, I can't. That's a massive undertaking. I don't care what you're... No, I can't. But this is it. A threat to humanity. The response should be a threat to humanity, a godsend to humanity. Hello, a godsend to humanity. That human beings get together and that they develop technologies that in turn are able to develop things that mankind needs. Improves life, the quality of life, the length of life. No, but you see, the inhumanity that can be created. And they'll throw some terms out there, but they don't know what they're talking about. Go ahead.
12: Recognizes this moment, and instead of dismissing it as a hoax, and saying on Truth Social that we don't need any protection.
16: You're a hoax. You're a moron. You're the hoax that went around saying, you know, that Joe Biden's the smartest president I've ever talked to. The guy's from Delaware, of course. If he says a negative thing about Biden, his career's over. You know, that Biden, I've met with him. I've talked to him over and over and over again. I don't see any mental deterioration whatsoever. That's what this a-hole was saying the whole time. Who are these people? Why in the world would you substitute their judgment for the judgment of people who actually know what the hell they're doing? They want to destroy the oil industry. Remember this? Think about it. The electric industry, the automobile industry. Oh, they got 1,000 ideas, and they all suck. Go ahead.
12: We have a very high IQ president. I think we need a Republican majority and a president who take this moment as seriously as it deserves.
16: What does that even mean, Mr. Producer? I have no clue what he's even talking. Anybody know what the man is saying? I don't.

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so stupid out there. It's hard to know where to begin anymore. You got billionaires. Some of them are running these biggest of the AI data center companies, warning about a 10% chance of annihilation while they're putting in an IPO to get investors to invest in their company. Now, if that's not ridiculous, I don't know what is. I don't know what is. It's so stupid. You see, we have a lot of people talking about young people not being able to find jobs. This will create massive numbers of jobs. It already is. We talk about people saying, well, we need immigration in order to fill our job positions. This will make that irrelevant. As time goes on, not immediately, but it'll make it irrelevant. We have a massive debt, and we can't solve it. We can't. But data centers will get us much closer because they'll produce a massive amount of wealth. And not just

for billionaires across the country. This benefits most you, Mr. and Mrs. America. Whatever walk of life you're in, whatever collar you wear, whether you wear a collar or not, whether you're a truck driver, a plumber, electrician, this benefits you. If you're like a supercomputer nerd and technician, this benefits you. It's across the board. So the class warfare stuff doesn't work. You're going to see a tremendous amount of capital investment. Low taxes, because these enterprises are going to be paying significant taxes. Not because taxes are being raised, but because they're building. There are states like West Virginia, Louisiana, Idaho, and numerous others. They get it. They understand. They're not playing this game. They have the open sign out. $81 billion just invested in West Virginia. It's a small state, relatively. They're thrilled. So are some of these other states and communities. Loudoun County, Virginia, very left-wing now, very Democrat, very blue. They're thrilled. They're thrilled. They're not listening to the National Democrats and half the Republicans. Nothing gets built without local government's approval through zoning boards and the vote of a board of supervisors or whatever you have in your locality. Period. Plenty of debating goes on. These things aren't built overnight. And yet you have people who just want to make these decisions from Washington, D.C. They have their own agendas. It stuns me.

country techniques and available off-the-shelf material can be used to do that. But again, I repeat what I said to you in the first hour. Isn't it amazing that some of the voices out there are warning about possible nuclear weapons? Bernie Sanders, this guy, Chris Coons, and some of the others. They didn't seem to worry about nuclear weapons in the arms of the Iranian regime. This is what demonstrates to you what lying bags of you-know-what they are. A real enemy with real technology, with real, as the president calls it, nuclear dust, that is weaponized uranium, with real intentions to use it, the war is pointless. What are we doing? But then when it comes to AI and data centers, which are not focused on making weapons of mass destruction, that's all they talk about. Weapons of mass destruction. That's when they want to put the foot down on the throat of industry, you see, when it's our industry. Not what's the Iranian regime. They're frauds and phonies and fools, Mr. and Mrs. America. We'll be right back.

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2: Fox News, I'm Tom Rigotti. A Saudi Arabian pipeline that transports millions of barrels of oil a day is scheduled to be largely out of service for weeks. Fox's Steve Harrigan is in Tel Aviv with the latest.
3: Saudi Arabia is being hit day after day by attacks from Iranian-backed Houthis. They're hitting not just the oil infrastructure, but they're also targeting cities as well. Warnings going out even in the city of Mecca, the holiest site.
2: Pennsylvania reports its latest death from a complication of measles, making it 4 fatalities connected to the disease since last month.
4: The Pennsylvania Department of Health said the latest death was an 18-year-old person living in Mifflin County. The deaths of a 40-year-old woman this past Saturday and 2 infants last month are also blamed on measles complications. None of the 4 were vaccinated.
2: That's Fox's Gernal Scott. 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
5: Wednesday at 7:05, colleges are producing socialists. 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
1: I don't know Mike Cernovich. I've heard of him before. He's on social media. I don't read everybody on social media, but he has a post here that was just sent to me, and I have to agree with him. That's right, I agree with him. He says, it's always a message of fear. My entire life, nuclear winter, killer bees, acid rain, global warming, rebranded climate change, COVID, now AI. Reject the demonic spirit of fear. He is correct. It's what I've been saying repeatedly. It's what I wrote in Liberty and Tyranny years and years ago. And yet, we have people who should know better falling right in line behind it. Falling right in line behind it. It's appalling. It's appalling. I won't look at him the same way. I just won't. Mr. Producer, are you afraid of data centers and AI? You love AI, right? You look around at your products and the things you have. It's just bizarre. At least it is to me. All right. Let me see here. Hagee Ministries. You know, I love these groups who put out lists. The Jerusalem Post puts out a list. Talkers Magazine puts out a phony list. Mediaite puts out a phony list. They all put out lists. They're so important. People are so worried if they're on a list. I'm not on that list. Or what am I? I should be number so-and-so on that list. Well, I laugh. Because we're the second largest talk show in America. There's no doubt about it. They put me down like 12th, I think. So it's a phony list. The top of my list, which is a real list, among the greatest pastors in the country is John Hagee. One of the greats. And I call him my pastor. We do for a reason. You ought to think about this. A young woman discovers she's pregnant. She's scared and alone. Maybe she's been told that abortion is her only option. It's what she's hearing. It's what she's being told. What if instead of telling her to end that life, somebody said, you know what? I can help you. We'll help you. You don't have to do this, and you don't have to do this alone. And that's what Sanctuary of Hope does. It's a maternity home operated by Hagee Ministries that helps provide pregnant women in crisis with a safe home. 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All right. Let me get back here, Mr. Producer. 1 second, America. Got to switch over here. Okie dokie. Let's move on to a few other things here. Yes, yes, yes. Elizabeth Warren, she's there. Well, you know, Al Green, not the singer, the dunce that just lost his seat outside of Houston, or in Houston, I should say, to another radical, but younger. Al Green won't be with us in Congress anyway after January. And he's out there, as he does with all Republican presidents. He put out an impeachment resolution vote. Hakeem Jeffries was actually very upset about it because he said, shh, for God's sake, Al, we're saving that for after the election. But Al was not going to be denied his phony vote. And so that failed today, overwhelmingly. A lot of Democrats chose not to vote. They're holding their vote for next round. And then Tom Massey, a putative Republican out of Kentucky. This guy, in my view, is deranged. He's deranged between the ears and he's evil in the soul. Just my humble opinion, one man's opinion. But he seems to side with the Democrats all the time. Now, we're in the middle of a war with Iran, so he has a great idea. Let's try to impeach the Secretary of War. Let's try to humiliate him if we can't remove him. Let's try to undermine his command if we can't remove him. And besides, I don't want to put out an impeachment request for the president because I'll take all kinds of grief. We'll save that for the Democrats next time around. So Massey, who sides with the Democrats, like Katarlson, who sides with the Democrats, like Bannon, who sides with the they're all siding with communists and Islamists and this one and that one. They're all sick. Sick. So here's Massey on the floor today, and I want you to understand something. The War Powers Act of 1973 is utterly unconstitutional. Every president has held that position, Republican, Democrat, regardless, left or right. Every office of legal counsel in the Department of Justice has taken that position in defense of one administration and the other. The Supreme Court has never ruled on it because nobody has the guts who believes in it to actually take it to the Supreme Court because they're afraid it'll be shot down. And also remember, we've talked about this at length. Congress has the power to declare war, but not make war. The word make was taken out of the first draft of the Constitution, replaced with declare, and by declare they did not mean make. Congress can declare war or not declare war, and it does so in support of the president. The president makes war. He's the commander in chief. That's the way it's set up. Now, if Congress wants to end it, they have the power of the purse. The problem is Massey doesn't have the votes to defund the war because you need a 2/3 majority of both houses to overcome a presidential veto. He doesn't have it. And so he goes on the floor and he talks about impeaching Pete Hegseth based on the War Powers Act. Cut nine, go.
2: Impeaching Peter Brian Hegseth, Secretary of Defense, for high crimes and misdemeanors. Resolved that Peter Brian
1: Hegseth. So it's a high crime and misdemeanor for the Secretary of War to, number one, follow the directions of the Commander in Chief, and number two, to do the very best he can to lead these men into war. And he's done a fabulous job. He's been a great Secretary of War, no matter what anybody says. And so look how they talk about him. Look how they treat him. And they wave around the War Powers Act of 1973. Go ahead.
2: Defense, also referred to as Secretary of War by the administration, is impeached for high crimes and misdemeanors, and that the following articles of impeachment be exhibited to the United States Senate. Articles of impeachment exhibited by the House of Representatives of the United States of America in the name of itself and of the people of the United States of America against Peter Brian Hegseth, Secretary of Defense, in maintenance and support of its impeachment against him for high crimes and misdemeanors. Article 1, waging war in contravention of the War Powers Resolution of 1973, Section 2C.
1: What a joke.
2: The Constitution provides that the House of Representatives shall have the sole power of impeachment, and that civil officers of the United
1: all
2: States...
1: Right, thank you very much, but not at all. He wants it to sound so intelligent and compelling. So he reads words from this, that, or the other, even the Constitution. And he wants you to believe that what he's doing is constitutionally compelled. And you have Marjorie Traitor Gang Green, who agrees with him, among others. If this is unconstitutional, then virtually every war we've been involved in was unconstitutional and required the impeachment of the president and the Secretary of Defense or Secretary of War. Now, isn't that ludicrous? We've had declarations of war 11 times since the beginning of this republic. I believe it's 6 of which were during World War II. There's nothing unconstitutional about what we're doing with Iran. So here's Tom Massie giving aid and comfort to the Islamo-Nazi regime in Tehran. Just as Bannon with his communist buddy Bernie Sanders were giving aid and comfort to the communist regime in China. And just as Qatar is giving aid and comfort to the Islamist regimes throughout the Middle East, including Iran, because the administration apparently has decided to sell missiles to Israel. Can you imagine? For which that dumb bastard apparently assigns me and my family the responsibility when I and my family had nothing to do with it. I wish we did, but we didn't. We'll be right back.
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0: You know when Rush used to put on certain of his statements and commentaries and monologues, he used to put sort of a, how do you put, a stamp of Rush on it. Rush Limbaugh Show or something like that. Do you know what I'm talking about, Rich? I'm not going to do it, but I wonder sometimes if we should, because I find that things I've said on the radio, like tonight, will be on social media by some of these podcasters and phony influencers the next day. And these are guys with fairly significant staffs, you know. I just wonder. No, I don't wonder. I know, as a matter of fact, that a lot of that goes on. Mr. Producer says, well, that should be okay. That's good that they're using your stuff, right, Mr. Producer? What does that demonstrate? That they're plagiarists. That's what it demonstrates. Representative Ayanna Pressley at a hearing today with Secretary Bessent. This guy is a killer. He's great. Cut 13, go.
1: Okay, Secretary Bessent, working people reclaiming my time. Secretary Bessent, working people are paying more for utilities now than they were 5 years ago. More than 20% more. Are you aware of that?
2: I am aware of that.
1: Okay, moving on. Secretary Bessent, people are also paying over 3 times more on health insurance. Have you heard about this issue, yes or no?
2: I am aware that Obama
1: failure. Yes or no? Are you aware?
2: You can ask.
1: Stop filibustering and stop acting like you don't know what the facts are. Moving on.
2: Answer it.
1: Secretary Bessent, the Joint Economic Committee found that tariffs cost families on average $1,700. Have you heard about this issue?
2: I have not.
1: You heard about this issue. Your boss, Donald Trump, said that he was going to give people he would reimburse them. He would send them a check for the cost of these tariffs. And he hasn't done that because he lies on everything.
2: Moving on.
1: You know about these issues, and I'm questioning your integrity.
0: No, you won't know about these. Go ahead. And she goes on, but we won't. Then there's Maxine Waters. The same hearing. Barely coherent. Cut 14, go.
2: The U.S. bond market has been the best performing
3: bond market
2: in the world.
3: Yes and or no, Mr. Secretary.
2: Record,
3: reclaiming my time. Reclaiming my time. You keep talking, I'll keep reclaiming my time. And I'm asking you, Mr. Secretary, turn it to your trade policy. If tariffs are not inflationary.
0: Why do they keep reclaiming their time after they ask a question? Didn't make any sense. Go ahead.
3: In your previous testimony, then why has inflation increased by more than 3% over the past year? Do you deny that inflation is too high at 3%? Yes or no?
2: The representative.
3: Yes or no, Mr. Secretary.
2: You're not making
3: yes
2: sense.
3: Yes or no, Mr. Secretary.
2: If you believe the
3: reclaiming my time.
2: Reclaiming my time.
0: You know what, ladies and gentlemen? We should turn AI data centers over to these people. You see what I mean? Turn it over to these kooks. Turn it over to these nuts. Yeah, I'm worried about it. Turn it over to Maxine and Aniana. And while we're at it, we got a couple Republican knuckleheads, too. Let's turn it over to Congress. They'll figure it out, won't they, America? Are you kidding me? I think the more of this we play, Mr. Producer, the more clear-cut it becomes, don't you? No, let's not give the Industrial Revolution to these jackasses. All right, I know what you want me to do. And I'm looking unsuccessfully. Ah, there it is, Mr. Producer. 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
0: Now, I don't know what the Fed's going to do, but all the talk is about potential increase in interest rates. I'm not saying they're going to do it, but you can check the internet and the news yourself. 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Will they raise the interest rates or not? I don't think they should. Not in the least. But that's the talk. Time will tell. The Power Hour is next. We've just touched the surface. But keep in mind during the break, do you really want these idiots, the vast majority of whom know nothing, they managed to get elected to office, and soon there'll be even more of them, Islamists and Marxists controlling AI and data centers? Seriously? We'll be right back.
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14: Fort Lauderdale house fire. Crews arriving to find heavy fire conditions. Neighbors say it was a chaotic scene.
15: We're hearing shouting. There's actually just like full like smoke coming out.
14: Firefighters rescuing a man who was trapped in the bathroom. He is still in critical condition. One firefighter suffering minor burns. A legislative budget panel has approved another $240 million for the Florida Division of Emergency Management, with much of the spending centered on the state's efforts to arrest and house undocumented immigrants. Rich Templin with the Florida AFL-CIO at labor union telling lawmakers the amount of money is not the issue.
16: We've spends far, far too much money on measures that aren't going to fix anything. They are band-aids on a severed limb.
14: So far, the Division of Emergency Management has only received about $85 million out of the promised $608 million in federal grant money intended for immigration. With Florida's News, I'm Kimba Tyler.
17: The president versus the Supreme Court. I'm John Saucier, Fox News, and President Trump is lashing out at the United States Supreme Court over its decision on mail-in ballots. We head to the White House to get more from Fox's Jared Halpern.
18: Attorney General Todd Blanche says the Justice Department will comply with a Supreme Court order preventing the Postal Service from enforcing mail-in ballot restrictions sought by the president.
19: That doesn't mean that we're not going to do everything in this administration that we can to make sure that there are free and fair elections.
18: Blanche also says President Trump is very frustrated by recent Supreme Court rulings.
19: The idea that President Trump shouldn't be allowed to communicate to the American people his frustration, I don't share that.
18: In a social media post, President Trump wrote, "The justices are not..."